0: Trump to be removed from office sometime between now and the end of his term, early. And how? Really, at any means necessary, if you look at this polling. And that ranges from 23% saying this, you know, certain things, all the way up to 75% of people polling saying that they would be fine if essentially the military got involved and said, no more of this.
1: That's right. So when you look at this, this is a poll that was commissioned by Liberal Currents, which is a liberal magazine, online
0: name.
1: Magazine. But they commissioned it through the Center for Strategic Politics, which is a polling firm. And one of the questions, and there's a lot to dig into here. This is basically them asking the base what they think about many things, whether 2028 leader, et cetera. But here is one of the main things here. It's about President Trump leaving office. And in the poll, there was a range of things, whether it be very supportive all the way down to very negative feelings. And it was about whether there's various ways that if you woke up tomorrow morning and saw the following news headlines, how would you feel?
0: That, to clarify,
1: and
0: that
1: here
0: was
1: are the scenarios.
0: That was the polling question. The question was, if you woke up tomorrow morning and saw the following news headlines, how would you feel? So I just want to clarify that that's what they were asking people. And we can go through it, because all of them are pretty disturbing.
1: Well, right here. So we talk about if you, the main one that we were talking about, to safeguard the Constitution, a group of U.S. military leaders have removed President Donald Trump from power and assumed control of the United States. So if they woke up tomorrow, these Democrat voters that were polled, and they saw that headline that there was a military coup, there is no longer an elected government, it is
0: an
1: undemocratic military coup, as you see in third world countries, 59% total between very positive and somewhat positive. So 59% had a positive feeling about that potential headline.
0: And 43% of that was very positive.
1: You go down, there's the 25th Amendment question. 84% have a positive feeling about that. Whether he's impeached and convicted, 86% have a positive feeling about that. If the president died in his sleep overnight, 56% of these voters in this poll said they would feel positive about that headline. And then finally, the only one that didn't have a majority of the individuals feeling positive was if Donald Trump were assassinated while speaking at a rally, if they woke up to that headline. 31%, almost a third of Democrat voters in this poll would feel positive about that headline.
0: And neutral was another 25%. So just didn't really have a feeling one way or the other. Look, okay, you have to take this for what it is, but remember that this does reflect a certain group of voters that would feel fine, like you said, with a military revolution happening in the streets. Would feel fine. And I am fine, positively, if this was to all happen. We're going to break it all down and more coming up at 1-800-684-3110. What do you think about this? What are they thinking? Of course, even the fact that they were willing to answer these questions to a poll. I mean, I would just be hanging up very quickly if this became the questions being asked. Again, phone lines are open for you at 1-800-684-3110. Again, 1-800-684-3110. 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You're going to find out why specifically coming up even in just a couple segments. We're going to be joined by one of our attorneys, Christy Campagnone, in just a moment. Again, you can do that at ACLJ.org.
2: 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Harris County District Attorney says he'll not seek the death penalty in the Lee Gilley murder case. Gilley accused in the strangulation death of his pregnant wife. Gilley has been fighting extradition from Italy for several months. An Italian court question whether if they sent Gilley back to the United States if he would face the death penalty. Houston made an arrest at a cold case homicide. 54-year-old Ernest Smith charged in the murder of 38-year-old Bridget Caldwell in 2011. Three former students at the Briarwood School in West Houston faced charges of sexual assault of a child. Harris County Judge Linda Hidalgo announced she will not support fellow Democrat Commissioner Leslie Briones in the upcoming November elections. The decision comes after Hidalgo lost a recent budget battle. John Loretta, AM 1070, The Answer.
3: 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College football, Texas facing Tennessee on Saturday in Knoxville. It's the SEC opener for both schools. The Longhorns are 3-0. They're ranked number one in the AP poll. The Volunteers also 3-0, ranked 14th. This is the first ever visit to Neyland Stadium for the Longhorns, who last played Tennessee in 1969. Texas A&M will be in Baton Rouge for a matchup with the LSU Tigers. The Aggies dropping to number 23 after a loss to Kentucky in College Station, while LSU, they're ranked 10th. Houston will be on the road. They'll face Georgia Southern. The Cougars are 2-1, ranked 25th after a loss in Lubbock to Texas Tech. And in Major League Baseball, the Astros trailing Texas by one game in the division into the final week of the regular season. Houston facing Seattle tonight. The Rangers meet the New York Mets. 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
0: A lot going on, everybody. We are balancing a lot of topics right now. As look, also right now happening, President Trump just spoke at the UN General Assembly.
1: Right.
0: That's all happening. Yesterday, he was meeting with Mayor Mamdani. We saw that. Seemed like a very positive meeting with the mayor. I think President Trump, it's always interesting when you see him meet with people like that, because you think it's going to be this antagonistic thing. And they always, especially with New Yorkers, he always seems to find some common ground, and it becomes almost overly cordial and overly friendly, to the point where I think a lot of people get thrown off.
1: That's right. And once again, even him praising Gracie Mansion and the condition like it was in. It's
0: one, looking it beautiful also, inside.
1: It is those moments where it's like, yeah, politicians are sometimes people.
0: Sometimes.
1: Not always.
0: Not always.
1: Well, and then you start to read this, and this is what the problem is. This poll that was commissioned by Liberal Currents, by the Center for Strategic Politics, we talked about that shocking number that there was 59% total would feel okay with a military coup. They would have a either very positive or somewhat positive feeling about waking up to a headline that military had taken over the country.
0: Let's just say even the majority, or just any way that you'd say the president has been removed from office, whether that is by natural causes, whether that is all the way from, I mean, there's assassination attempts on here where you had still a pretty strong argument to be said. 25% said they'd feel neither positive nor negative, and 23% said they would feel positive. So you half would either feel positive or nothing. And then you have it all the way up to, again, what if there's a military coup? What if he was impeached and removed from office? Of course, you're going to have some people. That one's not as shocking, the impeachment one, because you're like, okay, you've gone through the whole process. You've tried him, and this is what happens. That's sort of the system we've built here in the United States of America. And if you are a Democrat voter, yeah, you're going to feel more likely. Now, good luck with President Vance. I'm sure you're going to love that. I mean, that's always, to me, what I look at and go, man, I think if you've got President Trump on one hand, you have the guy who will at least go, yeah, now meet with the mayor of New York City. I don't know what President Vance looks like.
1: Now, what I think we also need to take from this is not just the shocking top line that we led with, that this is, that's one specific angle of a very lengthy poll that was commissioned. It was really to get a pulse on the base of the party. So these were Democrat voters that were polled. And when you start to dig through it, when we talk about where the base is at, it seems that the base of the party is more aligned with the DSA candidate agenda than with the historic mainstream Democrat party. And a lot of these things are antithetical to our constitutional framework, namely a military coup. I mean, this was the party that has talked endlessly about insurrections, and yet the base wants to say, but we would wake up and feel very good about the military taking over the United States of America.
0: I think some of these, though, we got to look to like the 2028 one, I think is pretty fascinating as well. Even just like the baseline, who you would think is the front runner for the 2028 presidential primary. Kamala Harris leads right now with 25% as their first choice support. 33% have her as either first or second choice, and 70% of Democrats view her favorably. So again, you're talking about a number that maybe we're not talking enough about Kamala Harris heading into the next election, because that is a shocking number for me, for someone that won so clearly lost or lost so clearly to President Trump, and also did not seem to have it in her in terms of getting that that buzz building. But the numbers here really show that. And they didn't really show any other candidate that has enough support to really take that on. And you had Gavin Newsom last week saying, well, she runs, I'm not going to run.
1: Right.
0: Maybe he's seen these numbers, and maybe those numbers don't lie.
1: Well, and Gavin Newsom is the one in the poll that's behind her with the first choice is almost half. It's 10 points behind her for first choice at 15%. So Kamala Harris, based off this polling, once again, this is a single poll.
0: Very early.
1: But it is of the base. That is what they targeted with this.
0: I like this one because it's just saying Democrats.
1: Right. Yeah. It's not being skewed by potentially even just being like, affiliated or likely, these are Democrat voters. But so you take Kamala Harris. I think this should be a wake up call for someone like Kamala Harris.
0: 100%.
1: As well as any other person in leadership in the Democrat Party. So any person in leadership that believes in the constitutional framework of the United States, because what else did they find? The majority support ending the filibuster. 69% support the next Democrat president of expanding the Supreme Court. They support nationalization and public ownership of artificial intelligence, the electric grid, the pharmaceutical and healthcare industries. They believe it 34% net approval of Senate abolition. They have all of these things, the prosecution of people in the Trump administration, including Secretary of War Pete Hegseth. It goes on, and it reads like something that you'd read on Blue Sky or some, social media outlet that is an echo chamber. But in reality, this seems to be where the base is at. And I think it's going to take strong leaders to course correct in that party to say, no, this is not what America's about. The fact that you have so many in that party that sit there and are fine with voicing to a poll that the various litany of different ways they would be fine waking up and feel good about the sitting president of the United States no longer being in office because of an abnormal event or alive, as you mentioned, shows how far we've gone from a civil society. And that needs to fix on both sides of the
0: aisle. Yeah, and I think we got to break down some of these other ones because there's so many in here because they went through, look, comprehensively. I don't know how many people were polled. Maybe we can find that out. But I mean, they went through a good number of the top issues, including AI ownership. They went into court packing with the Supreme Court of the United States, the filibuster, all those kind of things. And guess what? The polls really do showcase exactly what you would think they would, which is a lot of in favor of. When you had something like the filibuster, you had a mass majority of Democrat voters support the ending of the filibuster. You had 69% support the next Democrat president expanding the Supreme Court. So court packing. This has been a big topic of conversation that we've had here because it has only really been threatened by one side of this. I feel like it has been threatening the idea of adding more justices to the United States Supreme Court in a way that was intentionally unfair. Right. In a way that you're saying, look, the idea of the Supreme Court is lifetime appointments. You actually can have some sort of, randomization of who's in charge versus what laws are getting passed. Yes, President Trump got to pick an inordinate amount of Supreme Court justices.
1: Right.
0: That is true. That doesn't usually happen. Usually a president, even with two terms, maybe gets two, maybe three in their lifetime. And sometimes those are phasing out rather quickly. Now, look, a lot of these justices are on the older side. You will see a large group of not that many of them. Two or three of them probably go in the next 5 to 10 years.
1: Right. Well, I mean, there was a lot of chatter that even some may be leaving it this term.
0: This term.
1: So, yeah, 5 years is probably.
0: 5 years, you should have
1: you
0: some turnover.
1: Two or three that could turn
0: so
1: over.
0: So next president likely could have quite a few picks.
1: Right.
0: Supreme Court. But they're saying if it's a Democrat, let's go in there and let's get another handful. Let's move it to 24. I don't know. Let's move it to whatever you can do to make it happen. So that's one of them. And there's a lot more Senate abolition came in. That became a little less popular.
1: I mean, still plus 34% net approval. That's net approval. That means over the median, it wasn't 50-50. It's 34% more want to abolish it than not abolish it. When you talk about methodology here, it's a sample size of 683 with a 3.75% margin of error, meaning it could be plus or minus that percentage. So when you look at something where they're saying 59%, it actually could only be 56% that support the military coup. When they do methodologies like this, they look for Democratic voters. The Center for Strategic Politics, that's their business, is polling. So they run panels, they find panels, they find different demographics that fit, that they think make up the framework of the party at large. Is it perfect? No. Is it one poll? Yes, only one poll. But it is concerning, even the percentages of people willing to go on the record on some of these things in a poll is shocking. And I think, once again, we look at everything that we talk about on this broadcast, and you talk about the candidates that are winning in very radical places like New York that have a history of going far left. If you don't have a check on that within your own house, within your own party, Democrats, then the entirety of the system starts to break down and you stop seeing people as human across the aisle. And I say that for the right as well. We see the rise of anti-Semitism in conservatism, the dehumanization of certain people groups that is happening in the conservative, you know, internet world. And that can't stand. This isn't policy debates over tax rates or safety net programs. These are literal debates that dehumanize people and is so antithetical to what the foundation of this country looked like. There's got to be some people looking at this and saying, this is a wake-up call. I need to speak to the voters in my party and say, we can't live like this.
0: Listen, we're pivoting here in the next segment. I want you to call in about this, though. What do you think? We got phone lines open. Six lines open right now. None of y'all call. So guess what? Call in. Be kind to the phone screener. Try and make it on the air. We do only have a few segments for phone calls today because we're going to be joined by, in the next segment, ACLJ attorney Christy Campagnani, followed by, later on, Rick Grinnell. So give us a call right now at 1-800-684-3110. I'm going to give you a lot of reasons to support the work of the ACLJ with your financial donations coming up in the next segment because we're busier than ever. Today is no exception. You're going to hear about that when we get back, all the work the ACLJ is doing. And, of course, you can become an ACLJ champion, someone that gives every month, recurring basis. Do it right now. And we get back, we'll give you even more reason to do so.
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0: Secula. We are going to pivot a little bit, but we will be taking calls on that poll. 1-800-684-3110. What do you think? But now we are joined by ACLJ senior attorney Christy Campagnani from Washington, D.C. Always interesting to hear about updates going on with the ACLJ and the individual cases that we are working on all the time. You may remember this back from April of 2025. Again, these things take time. This is someone who is out there you know, with a small sign, small yard signs reading, love your preborn neighbor as yourself, and we will adopt your baby in front of abortion clinics and places like this. Of course, you see them all the time, but was within minutes, was told essentially you're violating some sort of code. The ACLJ gets involved, and now a year later, we're still fighting for this. Christy, I'll let you kind of take it from here to give people not only the history of this, but where we are right now. I know you wanted to hop on today to discuss this.

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2: Unconstitutional. And so we brought both a vagueness claim saying, well, your ordinance doesn't make any sense as written. There are all sorts of exceptions in here. And when they all interplay, there's no way for our client to know what he can and can't do. But more importantly, you also cannot prohibit him from speaking at all in totality. And so we brought that in a preliminary injunction at the lower court. She did not grant that. So we appealed it to the Seventh Circuit. And that's where we were today, fighting and arguing for our client in front of a three-panel judge.
3: And as we, many of us in the office were listening to Nathan as he was delivering that oral argument before the three-panel judge today on this preliminary injunction issue. And that's what I want to also ask about, because this isn't even the full case yet. This is the appeal very early still. This is, as people know, if you watch this broadcast, if you follow the ACLJ, the court systems take time. And we are just appealing that preliminary injunction portion. We are asking the Seventh Circuit to reverse the lower court and allow our client's free speech to continue while the rest of this case plays out. Am I getting that right, Christy?
2: Exactly. So there is enough evidence here for the judge to be able to look at the case and say, you are violating our client's rights, and we're going to go ahead and put an injunction to stop you from violating his rights any further as the case at the district court continues on. Now, that first district court judge didn't agree with us, and so that's why we're able to appeal it to the Seventh Circuit. So today, there was a lot of discussion about what is this ordinance. What is it saying? And could a reasonable person actually read the ordinance and even understand what their rights are or if they're going to violate it? And so, again, we held and we are arguing before that panel of judges that this is unconstitutional as it's being applied, but also the ordinance on its face is unconstitutional because he doesn't understand what it's even saying.
4: Yeah, Christy, I also want you to explain to our audience, because look, when you see, well, the judge didn't side with us, you know, essentially a loss. What does that look like then? Because see, for a lot of other clients and not in the ACLJ world, if you were paying a private attorney or something like that, you go, okay, well, we lost here. Are we really going to push it to the next level? Is there even a next level to push? You have to have those discussions of finances and all that. And thankfully, due to our ACLJ supporters, that's not a question that comes up. But for you guys, what you get to do is decide what the next step is. And we see what your next step is. But again, I want to put that on a little bit of our listeners to go, okay, when they support the work of the ACLJ, understand that there are so many paths. Even when there may be a roadblock, there's a path to keep going.
2: Absolutely. And that's what's neat about our job is we get to keep fighting for you because there isn't a limit. There isn't a financial burden on us to be able to take this into the upper courts to appeal them. And we often appeal cases all the way up to the Supreme Court. And that's where we really are strong and we win, even at the Supreme Court. So you have several opportunities for your case to be heard. Losing at the district court really doesn't mean much. And in fact, we kind of like to be able to get into the appellate court because that's really where we do shine in our oral argument before a panel of judges. And so when you are donating to us and helping us to do that, what you're doing is giving all of our clients an opportunity to have their case heard, even if there's one person that maybe doesn't agree with them or isn't wanting to protect their rights. We have this opportunity to bring it before more people to say, help, we need you to look at this set of facts and protect our client. And there are several opportunities to do that because of what you guys are able to give to us at the ACLJ.
3: And also many times, once it gets out of the district court, then also the precedent and the protections start to reach a broader group in the court affirming the constitutional rights of a broader group of people when it's not just the one specific district, but as it climbs up the ladder. But also, I want to ask you, because one, we heard Nathan, he delivered that oral argument today and was did a fantastic job. We thank him for his hard work on all that. And I also want to know, what are kind of the next steps that we could be looking at here at the ACLJ as we see this case play out?
2: So on one hand, they might side with us, which is wonderful, which means we go back down to the district court with an injunction at play, which means our client can continue to go out sharing his message with people going into these abortion clinics who

0: or scared and lost, he can reach out to them and will be protected from the police interfering with him posting his signs. On the other hand, if they reject it, then we still can be at that district court level, if we choose to be, where we actually bring the merits argument. We will start into discovery. We will start taking more testimony and really trying to dig into what the intent was behind the ordinance that's being applied here. But we also have the opportunity possibly to appeal it to the Supreme Court. And so we will take whatever decision comes from the Seventh Circuit and we'll analyze it and kind of go from there on what's best for our client.
1: Well, thank you, Cece. Or, I'm sorry, not Cece. Thank you, Christy, for joining us. Christy Camagnani. So technically,
2: Cece.
1: It's a Cece. Right, there you go. I'm just getting used to it. So thank you so much for joining us, Christy. I really appreciate you coming on and updating us. See, I was right. Updating us and our team here at the ACLJ and all the supporters out there. We've only got about a minute till we go to break. I know some of you don't get us for the full hour. If you don't, join us on ACLJ.org. You can find it also on YouTube, Rumble, Facebook. We broadcast live there and, of course, archived however you get your podcasts. It's available. When you hear the work of the ACLJ, what our team is doing here, you hear it from whether it is appearing at the UN, whether that is our ECLJ, whether our ACLJ Jerusalem, or you hear about someone who's just trying to put a sign saying, I'll adopt your baby in front of an abortion clinic. It is none of it's lost on any of us that you can have an individual person that needs representation to go potentially all the way to Supreme Court, or you could have a leader of a country who needs our support. All of it is because you help out. All of it is because you donate. All of it is because you sign petitions. 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All of it matters. We are going to shift a little bit back in the next segment. Talk a little bit more of that polling. We do have a few lines still open. Two lines are open. 1-800-684-3110. Call in now because Rick Grinnell is going to be joining us in the following segment. So he's going to take up that part. And then we're going to take as many calls as we can by the last segment. If you're on hold right now, stay on hold. I will get to you. Just give us a little bit of time. And again, phone lines are open for you at 1-800-684-3110. 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
1: Welcome back to Seculo. Second half hour coming up. Phone lines are almost completely jammed. We got one line open at 1-800-684-3110. We just heard from Christy Campagnani here at the ACLJ, giving you an ACLJ update. But what we are focused on today is this wild poll. Of course, this is at the time when the President of the United States is speaking to the head of China, Benjamin Netanyahu. All of these people are coming in town. It's the UN General Assembly. He's meeting with Mayor Mondami in New York City. A very pleasant, seemed very nice meeting, you know? Again, if you took all of the mayor of New York's, like, I don't know, all of his policies and positions, and you just saw him in these bits, you'd really like him. He's a very compelling guy. He's a very great speaker. So you have these moments with him where you're like, oh, he seems like, oh, it's like Obama, where you're like, he's very good at the PR side of this. And then he swerves you and hits you with everything he believes, and you go, ah, dang it. I can't, got him. I can't get behind it. But that being said, these polls just came out. This poll's from a Democrat-leading poll. I mean, it's from, what's it called, the Liberal...
2: So the Liberal Currents is who commissioned
1: liberal
2: the poll.
1: Currents. I mean, they're not hiding who they are. It's a digital magazine, and they said, hey, we're going to poll current Democrats on where they are, who they're going to vote for in 2028. What are they looking at? But then one of the things was, if you woke up in the morning, and this was the headline, how would you feel? Good, bad, in between. Mass majorities came out with good things about President Trump that they would feel good about, I don't know, the president being impeached and convicted. Now, I understand from Democrat voters, that makes sense.
2: That's not a shocker.
1: That was not a shocker. Right. I feel like, honestly, if you polled Republicans and said the same thing about Joe Biden, you're probably going to end up with a similar number.
2: Right.
1: And then you have, though, using the 25th Amendment. Okay. 70% say. And then you have the president dies in his sleep. I mean, this again, I'm not saying this. This is what it says on here. 45% said they would feel very positive about it. Another 10% said somewhat positive. 28% said, neither way. I just kind of would just take the news in. And then sort of the big ones, 43% said very positive, and you can lead that to well over 50% just positive or neutral. said, to safeguard the Constitution, a group of U.S. military leaders have removed President Trump from power and assumed control of the United States. That's the shocking part, too. Assumed control. You're talking about a French Revolution happening that you would be totally fine with, again, because you think of President Trump in that way.
2: What I also can't get over in this poll, specifically that question, 13% of people said, you know what? I would have no feelings.
1: You're like,
2: if I woke up and read there was a military coup. I understand how wild politics have gotten, that yes, that it is insane that 59% of the country, or not of the country, of these Democrat voters said they would feel great about a military coup.
1: You
2: but
1: like
2: the fact that there is anyone that said, you know, I have no feeling one way or the other about a military coup.
1: You're like, is Dancing with the Stars still on tonight?
2: Right.
1: If it is, all good. Team Taylor, all the way.
2: My goodness.
1: All right. Phone lines are open for you. I want to hear from you. 1-800-684-3110. We get back. We are going to hear from Rick Grinnell. Maybe we can take a quick call. We got a minute and 42 seconds. Let's go to Kedrick, who's calling from Maryland on line one, watching it on the Salem News Channel. Go ahead.
6: Yes. How you doing today?
1: Good.
6: I'm perplexed about this poll.
1: I think we all are, buddy. Go ahead.
6: Because the reason being is, I think mostly it's the Democratic Party that do not promote the great things that President Trump is doing. And that's what makes me so mad. I'm in Maryland, and everybody hates President Trump. And I'm like, listen, what happened to the big, beautiful bill? Everyone, I own a tax and financial firm. Everybody's tax return was at least $1,500 to $3,000 more, especially law enforcement, firefighters. I mean, the overtime alone that the big, beautiful bill provided for so many people, and no tax on tips. Then all of the Social Security, no tax on Social Security. Social Security doesn't even matter. And it was so many great things that President Trump has done for the people. And it's like the Republican Party really don't explain it correctly.
1: Kedrick, I think there's two reasons for that. One, I think you're right. Sometimes we fail in positive PR. 100% agree with you. And I've seen everyone. Sometimes we do at ACLJ. Positive PR is tough. And the other thing is we all live in echo chambers. So you're never going to hear the positives if you're living on one side of the aisle completely. We'll be right back with Rick Grinnell.
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1: Welcome back to Seculo. Rick Rennell's joining us right now. And look, there's a lot going on in the political world. We obviously have the UN General Assembly happening right now. President Trump is going to be meeting with top-level officials, whether that is Xi Jinping, whether that is Benjamin Netanyahu, whether it was the mayor of New York City. We saw a lot of that happening just over the last few hours. We also saw President Trump speaking today. But also, there's been more movements in that historic and somewhat controversial early on talks about Greenland and Denmark and how that was all going to play out. But as expected, it played out probably according to plan, but well.
11: Rick, I think we got to see one of the greatest moments in television today as the President of the United States spoke at the UN General Assembly and talked about the ongoing conflict of Iran. And you saw the cameras pan to the representatives from Iran sitting there, very stone-faced as they watch the president speak. But, I mean, what other time do you get to see a juxtaposition of words and diplomats than at the UN General Assembly?
12: Well, you know, I spent 8 years of my life there. It's a fascinating place. 191 countries come together. They're all there. They're all, you know, intermingling. And these are countries that don't get along a lot of the time. Some of them are banned from going throughout the United States, that they have to only be within like a mile radius or a 3 mile radius or a 10 mile radius. We've got different rules for different countries. It used to be Venezuela was not allowed to go outside of their, you know, building to the UN, and now they're free. Iran is under big restrictions. There's always visa issues, but it's right here in our backyard, right? The world literally comes together in New York during this time once a year for a full week. And inside that room, inside the UN General Assembly room, it's so fascinating because each country gets six people to sit, three in the front and three behind your placard, and you get to select who sits there. A lot of countries do people who are taking notes because they write cables after the speeches. And of course, the room is packed for the United States, whether or not our president is speaking or not. But when it's Donald Trump, the room is an overflow. People want to go and see it. And I loved how the cameras of the UN always do the flashing. If the president is talking about Israel, it goes to the Israeli delegation. If the president is talking about Gaza, they're looking for the Palestinian Authority group that's off to the side. And what we saw is when the president was talking about Cuba, the Cuban delegation got up and left, and that drama always plays out. Now, look, we do that same thing. A lot of times we will send lower level people. When I was at the UN, we would literally figure out who would be there to send a lower level message rather than a top diplomat. We didn't want to have our ambassador level people sitting in those chairs. But this is how the world works. I think it's a good idea to have the UN, but it does become the lowest common denominator of what 191 countries believe. So it's a little bit of mush.
11: Well, this is an interesting UN General Assembly for me, because normally there's almost one big agenda item that we're watching when it comes to what the U.S. foreign policy, what our big ticket item is that's going to be either displayed throughout this or that the State Department's been working really hard on showcasing. This is a really interesting one because you think about, you mentioned Venezuela. I mean, that happened back in January. So this is the first General Assembly since there has been a leadership change and a temperature change between the United States and Venezuela.
1: We don't give that enough attention, right. I feel like, at all.
11: We talk about Iran and the conflict that started back in February, the end of February, that has been ongoing. You talk about the fact that there is also a state visit from Xi Jinping that is kind of surrounding all of this. Obviously, the ongoing, always conversation of Israel and having Bibi Netanyahu here. But then you also have this Denmark agreement that Greenland, Denmark, and the United States signed.
12: Yeah,
11: that has been an ongoing negotiation, but it's all coming to a head this week. This may be one of the most active UN General Assemblies that I've ever seen.
12: You're exactly right. And President Trump knows that. He was very proud of the fact that, unlike any other presidents before him, he engages on these issues. He's not afraid to say, this is a problem and I want to try to fix the problem. I mean, look, Washington, D.C. is used to people who just kick the can down the road. They're used to people who do not come up with a solution. They would rather manage the problem and figure out how to get more votes or power or money out of the problem. And what Donald Trump is, somebody who comes in and he just touches the third rail of politics all of the time. And he knows how to say, this is a problem. Let's go for it. Let's try to fix it. We've never had a president so willing to fix problems. And I think you're exactly right. On the world stage, we're seeing all of these regional issues kind of pop up and the president trying to play whack-a-mole and solve as many of them as he can.
1: I think maybe you can address this probably better than anyone, and Will brought it up as well, which is, in general, when you have these UN General Assemblies, when you have these meetings, how much of it typically is just sort of show politics, where it's sort of State of the Union style, come out there, make your statements, move on, go home. And it is, like you said, made for television or made for the people in the room, and not a lot gets done. Compared to what we're seeing even just this week, where clearly there's a lot getting done. But in general, someone who's been there and operated in this, is this a show or is this where work is actually happening?
12: It's both. It's both. And at the UN General Assembly in that big room, which if you've ever been in the room, it actually looks, I'm old enough to know what Super Friends are, and I know Logan, you know exactly
1: who. Of course. Wonder Twins.
12: And that room is modeled, or I should say that the Super Friends is modeled after that room, because you walk in and it is the Hall of Super Friends. It's exactly the same feeling. And that's the showroom. That's where people come up and they make their big speeches and it's all for show. But what you don't see is in every single hotel in New York City, delegations are holding bilateral discussions. A ton of people are there to make economic deals. Private equity firms are doing dinners. They're meeting all the heads of state. And the energy ministers all show up, the ministers of foreign affairs, infrastructure ministers. And so you really do have a lot of work on the sidelines that gets done.
1: Yeah, okay. I mean, that's good to know. Obviously, there are a lot of people involved in all of this that's happening. Well, when it comes to actually the work, so sometimes you may just see a leader up there. But remember, there are an entourage for each one of these countries, and there's one of these members of the UN going, okay, we have to get stuff done. Like you said, it's one of the few times a year that they are all together, and certainly it's the time of the year where they are in New York City. And while the UN may live on its own in a bubble, they're experiencing what's happening in America, I guess, for better or worse right now.
11: Well, and I want to wrap up with this because I think it hasn't gotten enough play yet. I think going on, this will be a huge achievement of this administration. And this is that agreement that was just signed by the president with Denmark and Greenland that give the United States much more. And you see B-roll, if you're watching online, of the president signing that agreement with the representatives of those other nations. But in reality, if you're, say, someone on the left that is really frustrated with the aggression of Russia and Ukraine, this should be something that you should put your politics aside and be like, you know what? This is a great thing that has been done.
1: Good luck.
11: And it's not the, we bought Greenland. It's not the bluster that, you know, obviously was a negotiation tactic and works, when you get to this point. But this is a thing that will really keep a check on the Russian and Chinese aggression as the frontier of the Arctic is at play. And now the United States just made the world that much safer against that aggression by this deal.
12: Well, listen, you nor our listeners are going to be surprised by this point. But, you know, I was watching CNN and MS Now this morning to see what they were going to say about the Greenland deal, because they spent a huge amount of time talking about how Donald Trump was ruining our relations and the negotiation style. They hated, they critiqued it. They were screaming about it. But they should be noticing that that style that they always complain about Donald Trump is actually a winning style. And you see there is now an agreement on Greenland, making sure that the Russians do not take the spoils of the nature, the minerals and all of the real products that are within Greenland's authority that are needed for phones and for intelligence and AI. And we now have an agreement with Western countries to be able to make sure that we control that area. That is a huge win for the United States, but you will not see that talked about on CNN or MS Now. They would rather critique the style, but that style is a winning style. Thank you to President Trump.
1: Absolutely. It's not something that's going to be rolled back next time there's a Democrat president.
11: Right. You know, I think that the next president, if it is a Democrat, is going to be very thankful that that type of agreement is in place and that they don't have to figure out how to negotiate.
1: You always got
11: to
1: keep that in mind. Thanks, Rick, for joining us. Look, a few lines are open still. 1-800-684-3110. 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You've heard from ACLJ attorneys. You've heard from Will. You've heard from me. You've heard from Rick Grinnell. Experts. 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
1: Welcome back to Seculo. 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Many of you have been on hold for close to half an hour, and I appreciate it. Let's just take them in the order as they came in. Let's go to Norma first, who's calling from Ohio on line two. Norma, go ahead.
16: Hi. Hello, guys. You have your segue into your poll where you showed the bucket list of what a future administration wanted to do this and that with the courts and the filibuster and everything. Well, my question is about what legislation is presently being worked on to secure that no future administration can open those borders wide open again and let the surplus people of the world in here.
1: It's tough, Norma, because a lot of times this is all being run by whoever you're putting in charge of something like a direct, you know, Homeland Security or something like this, or the FBI, the CIA, the NSA, all these situations, the DNI, controlled by, you know, obviously the President of the United States puts those people in power, and those people go and do as said. We know it gets lighter and the restrictions get looser when you do have a Democrat in office. And mainly it actually happened when you had a Biden administration in office. Let's not forget that Obama and many of the other Democrat presidents, Clinton, Obama, they actually pushed for a secure border. They were actually pushing for it. Now, did they get a lot of it done? No, because the tide started to turn, for especially for Obama, towards the end there. But remember, a lot of those original complaints, the kids in cages and all that, came from an Obama era. And then right. You had the Biden era, which is sort of when what you would say that AOC called woke 1.0, whatever it is, that's when sort of all of that was at a pinnacle.
11: Right. And once again, Norma, many of the things that put in place some of these wish list items, as you called it, are the Constitution. Abolishing the Senate it would really take completely dismantling the constitutional republic that we have and starting over. It would be a revolution, not necessarily a violent revolution per se, but it would take a revolution of sorts to cause something like that to happen.
1: Where a lot of votes.
11: You scrap the entire system and start over. Now, when you start to see Marxist ideology creep in to the mainstream, yeah, Marxism is a revolutionary ideology. That is what they do. That's what they take and export around the world with Marxist ideology. So the root of all of this is the creep of the Marxist ideology that is becoming mainstream. And people may not even realize how mainstream it has become. But then you start to read this poll and you realize these individuals aren't sitting around thinking, I'm a communist, I'm a socialist, I'm a Marxist-Leninist. No. But they are hearing this.
1: For Will, when I run an attack ad on Will.
11: That's fair. You will at some point. It's coming. But when you start to look at all of these things and you realize, oh, this is where the ideological creep is risen within the party. And you can go back to things that we've talked about on this broadcast for years, whether it be the Confucius Institute that has so much embedded himself in American academia across the country, or the stations that housed Chinese spies across the country. This entire movement to upset the constitutional framework of the United States has been a long play from our ideological enemies, yeah. And now it's starting to rise within the other dominant party in American politics.
1: I want to swerve. We got Jamie calling in Mississippi, watching on Rumble, kind of a different topic in general here, but let's take it. Jamie, go ahead.
17: Hello. Thank you very much. Great interview with Mr. Grinnell, by the way.
1: Thank you.
17: I have just two quick points. One, I wholly support the president banning CNN and all these clowns. Those are not press. Those are propagandists. And that's to be kind. I don't want to cuss on the radio.
1: Thank you. I appreciate it.
17: And then the other thing is, President Trump very quickly can solve this issue with our gasoline issues. We don't have an output problem. We have a problem refining. We don't have enough refineries. If he goes into California, which they closed down about 7 or 8 refineries, if he goes in there, declares a national emergency, and just takes them over, there's nothing to build. The refineries are there. All they have to do is get them up and running and start refining, and all of a sudden we drop, our gas prices will drop to, you know, to a reasonable amount.
11: Jamie, it's a novel approach. I mean, obviously we know FDR and Eisenhower and other presidents in the past have used war powers in nationalizing industry. Historically, that may have been a solution in the time. I don't think that that is the angle I would want our president to go, nationalizing industry and starting to take that over. One, it would be met immediately with lawsuits, and we know the climate that we see. But two, I think you are seeing that some of the spike in the prices isn't necessarily due to a supply issue per se. Supply concerns are easing, but it is more that uncertainty that if the supply will be drastically caused again. Now, that's not necessarily good in the short term, but I don't know that you fix the short-term problem, which is a problem for every single person of high gas prices, by creating maybe a problem down the road of a nationalized industry.
1: All right, last call of the day. Let's go to Steve in Texas, going back to the polls. Steve, go ahead.
18: Hey, Shalom Elohim Adonai. Thank you so much for taking my call. Steve, I want to tie today's call to yesterday's call. I think that there is a systemic issue between the results of the poll and everything that we spoke about yesterday.
1: Sure.
18: All of the dissension, the deception, even the, obviously the rhetoric, those are massive tools put out by the enemy to drive us completely apart. Wake up, America. Pray hard against this. Yeah.
1: Look, Steve, I don't disagree with you. You know, the idea of packing the court, let's say, I think that's probably the one that's the least, like, violent on here in some ways. That's a pretty radical idea. That is not an idea that 15, 20 years ago, even 10 years ago, pre-Trump, was something that was really, I mean, it was floated in very marginal ways. It was not floated as a mainstream idea.
11: Right.
1: These are all now being floated as mainstream ideas. Revolution, what's called, you know, taken to, you know, all of these topics. These were not mainstream Democrat ideas. I wouldn't even say these were liberal ideas. These were not conservative ideas. These were fringe ideas. And now it's that way. And Steve, I don't discount what you're saying. I actually agree with it. That it's the rise of social media. It is the mainstream media doing what they're doing. Yes, does it tie back into who should be allowed or not allowed to cover? Yeah, I think we can have that discussion. But in general, I think you're right in terms of we've dehumanized all of this. We've taken away the idea of sitting across from each other and having discussion points. We have just become so siloed, whether that is what we get in our algorithm or what we've decided, which is good and bad. There's never a gray area in terms of politics at this point right now, and nothing can get done if that's the truth, unless you start saying, what if we violently overthrow the government? Then maybe that's what we need to do.
11: Well, and to your point as well, Logan, that rhetoric is not only a problem on the left.
1: No.
11: It's on the right, too. The dehumanizing, demon rats. I mean, it may seem comical and whimsical and funny online, but it all is working towards dehumanizing other human beings created in the image of God that believe differently than you. And what's going to that going to do? Continue to push people apart.
1: I wish you had said that earlier in the show so you would get a lot more hate like I did yesterday.
11: No, but I save it. Very specific
1: time. Just the
11: time.
1: Last 10 seconds. Support the work of the ACLJ. ACLJ.org. We'll talk to you tomorrow on Secular.
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21: Breaking news this hour from Town Hall. I'm Ken Lorman in Washington. President Trump says the U.S. and Iran met today shortly after he delivered a very forceful warning to Tehran from the floor of the United Nations General Assembly. Mr. Trump described the discussion with Iran as a very good meeting. The talks came after he issued one of his strongest warnings yet to the Iranian regime. During his address, the commander-in-chief also touted the U.S., which he said is becoming great again under his second administration.
0: Our economy is the envy of the world. Our military is the most powerful on earth. Our technology is second to none, and we are leading in virtually everything. Our energy is fueling the planet. America is rising. Our nation is growing. Our power is expanding. Our country is doing better than ever before. And our future is very, very bright.
21: President Trump also signed an agreement with Denmark and Greenland aimed at strengthening Arctic and North Atlantic security. A new White House news stream is now live. Willie Nelson reports.
4: The White House has launched a 24-hour streaming news feed straight to the public. It follows the ban on CNN, MSNBC, and Politico from briefings and the lawsuit those outlets filed. The administration is now running its own pipe around the press pool. Willie Nelson, the White House.
21: Vice President J.D. Vance says the Trump administration will remove 760,000 fraudulent or non-existent Obamacare enrollees, saving taxpayers $2.2 billion. New broker enrollments are also paused for 6 months as officials crack down on abuse and protect subsidies for eligible Americans. U.S. stocks held near records as oil prices eased. The Dow fell 185 points, but the NASDAQ rose 122 points to a new record. More on these stories at townhall.com.
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24: 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Farmers are tearing out their vineyards, selling their land, or planting other crops as they lose faith in the wine business. Bill Berryhill can't find buyers for grapes grown on 200 of his 500 acres of vineyards in California's San Joaquin Valley. The third-generation grower faces another year of losing money and wasting hundreds of tons of healthy grapes. Wine consumption is on the decline globally. Rich Thomason reporting.
21: Paramount has agreed to settle an antitrust lawsuit brought by 12 states, removing a major obstacle to its proposed $81 billion acquisition of Warner Brothers Discovery. The settlement includes 5 years of movie production and $1.5 billion in domestic film investment. News analysis at townhall.com. A federal judge refuses to block the Trump administration from giving SpaceX more than 700 acres of wildlife refuge as part of a land swap in Texas.
25: Meanwhile, environmental groups vowed to continue their legal challenge. The judge declined the plaintiff's request to prevent the parcel exchange, saying they failed to prove it would worsen ecological risks to a region already transformed by billionaire Elon Musk's rocket operations. In June, the Fish and Wildlife Service approved the deal with SpaceX, which would surrender 683 acres the company owns in exchange for the federal land in the lower Rio Grande Valley National Wildlife Refuge. John Scott reporting.
21: A grand jury found no evidence of criminal conduct in the death of black college student Nolan Wells, whose body was found after a July 4th boat trip. His family questioned the finding, but officials say the death was consistent with drowning. More on these stories at townhall.com.
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27: 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I am Larry Elder. 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So Ed Sheeran, who said I didn't want to be an activist artist, was pounded for not having a strong point of view about Gaza. So comes out and says what happened on October 7th was horrific. Duh. But the response has been disproportionate, which reveals his complete and utter ignorance about what's going on. Now, suppose, having been pressured to have an opinion, he came out at his next conference and said, you know, I've been doing a lot of research. I read a book called From Time Immemorial that establishes that Israel has been living there since from time immemorial. I heard a speech given by Melanie Phillips, who is a author and a commentator in Israel, about the 3,000-year connection to that land, that there was never a country called Palestine, never a ruler of a country called Palestine, that as many Jews were expelled or persecuted or driven out of surrounding Arab countries as Palestinians, that are now called, left after Israel became a state for the third time. And I've read that the Israeli military, the IDF, takes great pains in order to avoid civilian deaths and do a better job of it than we did. But nobody accuses us of committing genocide. And I also read that near the end of the Clinton administration, negotiating with Yasser Arafat, the head of the PLO, Israel agreed to give back Gaza, which they ultimately did anyway, and 97% of the West Bank, and billions of dollars for settling the so-called right of return, and giving shared supervision of Israel as a capital of both Jerusalem as the capital of both Palestine and Israel. And all I've read that Yasser Arafat had to do was to agree to stop the violence, stop killing Jews. He wouldn't do it. So the more I'm informed about this, says Ed Sheeran, the more I realize that people who are chanting Free Palestine have no idea what they're doing. People who are accusing Israel of committing genocide have no idea what the definition of genocide is. And people accusing Bibi Netanyahu of being a war criminal are insane. What do you think? What do you think would happen to the people saying, you should have an opinion, you're an artist, all art is political? What do you think they'd be saying then? This is Greta Thunberg also criticizing Ed Sheeran for not having a position on Palestine and Gaza and Israel, number 76. Okay, it's not ready yet. It's not ready yet. Suppose he said that. Israel's powerful enough, they could wipe out Gaza in a matter of minutes if they chose to do so. And of the people that have been killed, accepting that 70,000 number, which is what the Hamas is putting out, and Israel has accepted it, you're talking about 3% of the population, as opposed to the percentage of Jews killed in places like Poland.
1: You've got to be kidding calling this a genocide. And Greta Thunberg also criticized Ed Sheeran for not having a position. Number 76.
10: Yes, Ed Sheeran should be held accountable for his lack of spine. But remember that we have to continuously apply the same pressure on all those complicit in all genocides. The bigger your platform and your access to resources, the bigger your responsibility. But also on ourselves and the institutions that we are part of, where we have to push for boycotts, sanctions, and divestments. If we ourselves are not stepping out of our comfort zones, we are not doing enough. And remember, silence is complicity, and you cannot be neutral in a genocide.
1: Now, a couple of things. Have you noticed the same people that are climate change extremists are also pro-Palestine? Is there a connection here? Again, wouldn't it be amazing, stunning? I'd pay for this. I go to an Ed Sheeran concert, have him come out and say, you know, I've been pressured by people like Greta Thunberg and the woman that plays She-Hulk into speaking more authoritatively about Gaza having a position. So I decided I would do my own homework. And I've listened to the Larry Elder show. And I've read books. And I've examined the history of the area. And I've read the Hamas charter. And what the Hamas leader said, and what the son of the co-founder of Hamas said about their intentions. And they don't want a state. If they wanted one, they'd have one. They do not want to coexist with Israel. They were offered a state by the UN, 1948, larger than the areas that they're occupied, that they're living in right now. What happened after the British pulled out their troops? Because they were overseeing this area called Palestine. It wasn't a country, it was a territory, which they got from the Ottoman Empire. They pulled out, and then Israel was invaded by five countries. And by the way, the United States didn't back Israel then. The assumption was that Israel was going to lose. They didn't. And they've been more or less in an adversarial position against the Palestinian and surrounding countries since then. This tiny little country surrounded by all these Muslims and Arabs, and Israel's the bad guy? And I also read that the former prime minister of Israel, says Ed Sheeran, once said, if the Palestinians laid down their arms, there would be peace. If the Israelis laid down their arms, there would be slaughter. So I've come to believe that many people in the entertainment industry, Hollywood, actors, the two gentlemen that won the Academy Award for Best Documentary, claiming that the so-called settlers were stealing land, they aren't settlers. I've determined they're wrong. And many people who are shouting Free Palestine have no idea what they're talking about. So thank you for pressuring me to become more informed about this. And now that I am, I'm going to put out my point of view. That you are simply dead wrong. And this boycott, divest, sanction against Israel? Do you have that same kind of attitude about China? You know, the Uyghurs, most of those are Muslim. Where are you in the Uyghurs? Where are you in the persecution of Christians in places like Nigeria? Where are you? There's a genocide going on in the country that we used to call Burma. Where are you? Why just Israel? With your fake definition of genocide. And how in the world could Israel be in apartheid when there are Muslims in the Knesset? How many blacks were in the parliament in South Africa during apartheid? I don't think there were very many. Supreme Court Justice of Israel, Palestinian. They have all the freedoms without the obligation to serve in the IDF unless they want to. I also listened to that debate at Oxford Union, by the Arab Israeli who joined the IDF. And he talked about the history and that Egypt once controlled Gaza, didn't give him a state. Jordan once controlled the West Bank, didn't give him a state. So now that I'm better informed, I realize that most of my friends in my entertainment industry have no idea what they're talking about. They're dead wrong, and they're making things worse. And I agree with Chuck Schumer. The boycott, divest, sanction movement against Israel is not only wrong, it is anti-Semitic. Suppose Ed Sheeran came out and said that. The fit would hit the shan then. The very people saying, you should take a position. Shut up, Ed, you don't know what you're talking about. 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
16: 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I am Larry Elder. We are Salem News Channel. 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
2: And he determined that if the media were truly fair and balanced, it would alter how people think, just as the dominance of left-wing media has altered how people think. He concluded, if the media were truly fair and balanced, it would affect the way people vote to the point where the average state would vote pretty much the way Texas does, or at least then did, which is 10 points in favor of a Republican. Here's what he said in the interview, number 69.
3: You, again, in Left Turn, you say that you and your colleague developed a statistical technique that determines the SQ, slant quotient, for 20 news outlets, close quote. Now, of the 20 you examine, people can go to the book and get a chart. It's on page, it's figure 1-1. I'll hold this up briefly, but it's too complicated for a television.
4: I think that's on my website.
3: It's on your website as well. Okay. Yeah. So here are the findings. Of the 20 you examined, 15 proved more liberal than the ordinary American, including all three major television networks.
4: 18 out of 20.
3: All the major television networks, Time Magazine, Newsweek Magazine, The New York Times, and The Los Angeles Times. Did any of that surprise you?
4: You know, given these surveys of journalists that, you know, ask them, especially there's a couple famous surveys that ask Washington correspondents, who'd you vote for last election? And the typical answer in a typical election would be 93% will say for the Democrat. This is overwhelmingly liberal. That is more liberal than Berkeley, California, Cambridge, Massachusetts. And so, you know, this is, you know, about like a typical academic department. I kind of live among the tribe of liberal academic departments. And so maybe it wasn't that surprising, just given the environment and how liberal everyone. But, you know, still, you got to measure the content, not their views in their heart.
3: The most liberal news pages in America, not the editorial page, but the news pages, appear in which newspaper?
4: It's Wall Street Journal. Yeah. Surprised. A little bit of a surprise to me.
3: What was the date of this?
4: This was early 2002, I think.
3: Okay, so this is well before the purchase News Corporation, by Rupert Murdoch's News Corporation.
4: Right. I must say, another measure doesn't have them quite that liberal.
3: The book, but. And then Fox News Special Report with Brit Hume. Brit Hume has since retired, but the Fox News Special Report with Brit Hume, which liberal friends of mine consider not only conservative, but venomously conservative, is actually liberal-ish. About as liberal as liberal Republican senators from Maine, Susan Collins and Olympia Snowe, correct?
4: Right. 40 slant quotient.
3: Now, how can that be? Why is it this?
4: Well, that was slightly right of center, actually. 40, slightly right of center. Although, in a second method I use examines the facts people reported on the Bush tax cuts.
3: Go ahead and take us through that.
4: By that measure, even Special Report was slightly liberal. So,
3: what facts were they reporting?
4: Take
3: that as a case, as one of the case studies which you do in Left Turn, the Bush tax cuts and how it's reported.
4: Okay. At the time, liberals were saying, if you look at the tax cuts, the rich are going to receive a disproportionate amount, a dollar amount of the tax cuts. And that was true. But on the other hand, there was another equally true fact that conservatives were talking about, and that is after the tax cuts, the tax system would actually be more progressive. That in terms of percentage terms, in terms of percent of people's taxes, the poor were getting a bigger cut than the rich. And so afterward, the rich would end up paying a greater share of the taxes than they were before. So that's a second fact.
3: And Fox News emphasized the first fact?
4: Slightly more, actually, yeah. Slightly more than the second, yes.
3: Okay. On to segment three, why it matters. Again, from Left Turn. Until a half a dozen years or so ago, I was largely a media effects non-believer. Like many other social scientists, I found it difficult to believe

0: believe that voters could be systematically fooled into thinking and voting against their natural tastes and values. I have since abandoned those views.
1: I'm a media effects believer now.
0: Why?
1: You know what happened on Stanford campus, maybe 200 yards where we sit right now? I was at a conference here on the media, and it was in between sessions. I was talking to this guy. I wasn't even thinking about our conversation. I was about to give my presentation, a little nervous. And this guy's named Stefano Della Vigna. He's an economics professor at Berkeley. I thought he's a grad student. I wasn't really listening to him. And then all of a sudden, he started telling me about this a natural experiment that he was going to do. He was going to look to see where he and his co-author looked to see where Fox News entered in the late 90s. Now you think, oh, Fox would like to enter conservative markets. Well, it turns out that's not quite true. In the late 90s, they really didn't have much choice where to enter. They had to make these deals with cable providers,
0: right,
1: like AT&T, and AT&T didn't pick markets according to political beliefs. So it was almost like an experiment. You know, it was almost random, the markets,
0: right,
1: they would enter. And he said, we're going to look to see how people vote. Does this change how people vote? And I told him, I said, well, you know, I'm a media effects agnostic. Your study is going to decide how I believe.
0: In other words, before Fox News is available in a given market, you would, if media has an effect, you would expect people to vote in a certain way.
1: Right.
0: And then after Fox News becomes available, you might see a difference in the voting pattern.
1: Right.
0: That's basically the experiment.
1: Right. It's
0: okay.
1: A little more than that, because
0: okay.
1: You could say, oh, well, George Bush, it was the difference between the 2000 election and 1996 election. So you have to say, well, George Bush did a little bit better than Bob Dole.
0: Right.
1: But on average, he did something like 4 points better. And then the question was, did the people in the Fox News areas do a little bit better than that 4%?
0: I see.
1: And Della Vigna and his co-author found exactly that, that it really did affect. People did vote slightly more conservative.
0: Okay. Now, on to a gigantic claim. Maybe the most arresting claim in.
2: We're going to get to the gigantic claim in just a second. So all of a sudden, the people that got Fox News began voting differently. I'm Larry Elder.

0: With SRN News, I'm Ken Lorman in Washington. President Trump says the U.S. and Iran met today. It was shortly after he delivered a forceful warning to Tehran from the floor of the United Nations General Assembly. Mr. Trump described the discussion as a very good meeting. The reported talks came after the president issued one of his strongest warnings yet to the Iranian regime. The White House has launched a 24-hour streaming news feed straight to the public. It follows the ban on CNN, MSNBC, and Politico from briefings and the lawsuit those outlets filed. The administration is now running its own pipe around the press pool. Vice President Vance says the Trump administration will remove 760,000 fraudulent or non-existent Obamacare enrollees, saving $2.2 billion. This is SRN News.
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6: 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Yeah,
7: yeah, yeah. 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
8: 888-971-SAGE, 888-971-7243. I am Larry Elder. We are Salem News Channel. We're talking about the effect the overwhelmingly left-wing media has on how people think and reason. ABC, NBC, CBS, over 90%, 92%, both terms, negative news, CNN, of course, negative news. BS Now, of course, negative news. New York Times, LA Times. Only 3 or 4% of reporters are registered Republicans, which means 96% are not. This is the kind of media that Republicans have had to deal with for decades. And Trump has said he's had enough. This is a book written by Tim Grossclose, which talks about the effect on voting patterns because of the domination of the media, left-wing media. Here's more of it.
9: Unto a gigantic claim, maybe the most arresting claim in left turn, quote, now we just talked about a little experiment in a few cable TV markets. Fox News on its best day still only has 2 million viewers, but listen to what Tim Grossclose contends, quote, my results suggest that media bias aids Democratic candidates about 8 to 10 percentage points in a typical election. I find, for instance, that if media bias didn't exist, deep breath, then John McCain would have defeated Barack Obama 56 to 42 instead of losing 53 to 46. Oh, come on. How can you know such a thing?
8: Wow. And you wonder why Donald Trump is angry? The Russia collusion thing? Shutting down the Senate over COVID? Shutting down the story about the Hunter Biden laptop? Lie after lie about Donald Trump said there were good Nazis and bad Nazis on both sides? Lie after lie that Donald Trump mocked a disabled reporter? Story based on one source that Donald Trump supposedly called American soldiers buried in France from World War I, suckers and losers. Completely not talking about the border anymore when Trump shut it down in 30 days. Not discussing how high inflation was under Joe Biden, 9%. We don't even talk about Joe Biden pulling out of Afghanistan the way he did, which very likely triggered Putin to invade Ukraine, Hamas to invade Israel, Iran to continue its funding of these terror proxies. And they focus on nonsense, on his ballroom. Really? That's your issue? On his, wanted to name the Kennedy Center, the Trump Kennedy Center. That's your issue? I thought you said it was about affordability. If so, tell me how the Democrats and the DSA candidates are going to deal with affordability when they want Medicare for All, which would cause a doubling of income taxes without any real improvement in health care. How do we know that? Look at the Canadians. Incoming president of the Canadian Medical Association, the equivalent of our American Medical Association, said that our system is imploding. Her word, not mine. Have you seen the lines people have in the UK for serious surgery? Would Americans put up with that? Donald Trump has kicked people off health care. No, he hasn't. He's made it harder for illegal aliens to be on Medicaid. And if you are able-bodied, no children, you have to work a few hours for your benefits. How is that kicking people off? The percentage of violent illegal aliens rounded up out of our country versus those that were not violent is about the same as it was when Obama earned the title Deporter-in-Chief. I've urged you to take a look at a Frontline documentary called Detention Nation. They looked at what ICE was doing under Barack Obama, including a woman that was making an illegal lane change, which is an illegal alien. She ended up being deported. Where were the protests? Where were the pitchforks? and you wonder why Donald Trump is upset. As I said before, Trump has now said that I'm pretty sure the courts are going to stop me. That wasn't the point. The point was to make a statement. He made it. Caused a lot of people to go over some of the blatantly biased things that were said about him and about his administration by CNN and Politico and MS Now. Now, whether you're climbing the corporate ladder, launching a new project, or just looking for that extra edge, your brain is your most valuable asset. 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
7: A fact to a toe-tag liberal is like daylight to a vampire. Here's Larry Elder.
8: 888-971-SAGE, 888-971-7243, Larry Elder, Salem News Channel. You know what Donald Trump has done? Republicans, conservatives have always known that the media are out to get them, hate them, to them to be racist and bigoted. But they never really felt they had a right to yell and scream about it. They're always polite about it. Try to persuade people. And Trump realized what we're up against. These people can't be persuaded. They dislike you for who and for what you are. They think that you only care about the rich, don't give a rip about the poor. And why do we have to put up with it? So he popularized the expression fake news, began calling people out in ways no other president has ever done. Richard Nixon battled the media. Remember his press conference after he lost the race for governor in California? You're not going to have Richard Nixon to kick around anymore, because he knew he was kicked around. But to turn at least half the country against the media the way Donald Trump has, and I think rightly so. Here's more from the book Left Turn, number 70.
9: You go at it as systematically and objectively and as quantitatively as you can. You come up with the result that the media is dragging the country to the left, and substantially so.
14: Right.
8: The media is dragging the country to the left, and substantially so. And you wonder why President Trump is ticked off. CNN is one of the outlets he's banned from the White House, at least for now. CNN's Dana Bash, one of their major anchors, versus the UN ambassador Mike Waltz over the ban, number 24.
16: Government facility that you want.
17: Yeah, well, I mean, there are laws, and we are going to see what the courts say, and then there are norms, and then there is, again, what you have fought for, and we thank you for that service, for these freedoms, and it's kind of a loss for words, especially when the president says he just doesn't want negative reporting. It's critical reporting. It is intended to get facts.
16: There's a big difference, Dan, I'm sorry, in negative reporting and garbage gossip journalism that will sit on one anonymous source.
17: Okay. Well,
16: and
17: I just
16: puts
17: I
16: it out in the
17: you
16: ethosphere,
17: back. Okay.
16: And it's
17: I
16: been repeated by other journalists as fact.
17: I refer you back to the first 10 minutes of this conversation and this interview where we were talking about very substantive.
8: And Trump says, you know, you guys said you're going to boycott him. The press pool weren't going to cover him anymore. But here you are, number 32.
18: President. Yeah, it's interesting because they said they were going to boycott me, but they never boycott me. So I wasn't very worried about that. Look at all that press. But no, I'm not. I'm only doing it because I think the press also has an obligation. And, you know, I won in a landslide. I won the election in a landslide. I've done great things. I've done a lot of great things. I've settled 8 wars. We have the best economic numbers for the country in the history of our country. We have $21 trillion pouring in, the biggest number ever. Any country was 3. Nobody's ever done what we've done. I never get anything positive. It's always negative, even having to do with the war. We've done so well. We have look, they're not going to have a nuclear weapon. Let me just put it that way. And they're not doing well. They're not doing well. In fact, I have meetings on it today. They're doing very poorly. You would think that an outlet would write at least reasonably well, but never. If you look at CNN, it's fake news. If you look at MS Now, I don't even know what MS Now is. I guess it's the MSNBC, what it used to be, or MSDNC, as some people call it. That's Democrat National Committee. But it's just biased news. And I think that these outlets have an obligation to be fair. And if they're fake news, I really think I have an obligation not to allow them into another very special house. This is a special house, Gracie Mansion. Well, the White House is the most special of all houses, I have to say. And I don't even think the mayor would argue with that. And I think I have an obligation not to let fake news. They're very bad for the country, very bad for national security. So I have that obligation. So we'll see how it works out.
19: Thank you. That's all the time the president has. Thank you all so
8: much. And Mondami had to sit there and stand there and take it. And you know he didn't agree with anything he said. And Caitlin Collins is another major host on CNN, talking to Mike Waltz. Hey, I'm standing here talking to you, right? So you haven't been denied access, number 46.
20: Other outlets can still go.
16: You just ignored what I just said. You don't have an inherent right to any government facility that you want, whether it's Langley or the White House And that has been determined by multiple Supreme Court cases, the 60s, 70s, and recently as a few years
20: but
16: ago.
20: But actually, that case
16: that's an important distinction.
20: I remember you said that to Dana Bash on Sunday. That case found that...
16: I just quoted one case. I mean, there's
20: but
16: been
20: case,
16: several.
20: The case that you're referencing is found that reporters don't have carte blanche access to everything, but you can't just ban outlets based on their viewpoint or their reporting. He's not saying no reporters can come in the Oval Office.
16: He's not saying don't go out and report.
20: We're talking right now. Office.
16: I mean, we're talking right now. I'd hope we talked about the reforms that we're going to do at the United Nations, an important international institution. But if we want to spend the entire time talking about this, fine.
20: We just talked about Iran and Russia.
16: No, but what we haven't talked about is this institution that we're actually trying to reform that many people thought he'd walk away from. We haven't talked about the $1 billion of cuts that we've imposed here that the American people are going to benefit from, the 3,000 employees, UN bureaucrats that they're now firing, the 25% of peacekeepers.
20: Isn't that because the president banned three outlets on the verge of coming?
16: I'm standing here talking to CNN, and you just referenced when I was on CNN on Sunday morning. That is very different than you have access to any government institution that you want. And those are two separate and distinct things.
20: The president is making an argument now that it's a national security threat. He did not make that argument on Friday or Saturday or Sunday. How is reporting on the president
16: outlets,
20: a national security threat?
16: When we have outlets that are relying on anonymous sources and talking about the levels of ammunition we have in the middle of conflict, when we're talking about vulnerabilities that the United States have, when in fact we're talking about deployment orders for our soldiers, our Navy, our Air Force, that are highly classified, that's absolutely a national security threat and should be investigated and prosecuted.
20: Well, that's not what the president cited when he banned CNN and the two other outlets. But on the munitions, that was in the Inspector General's report from the Pentagon talking about shortages. I mean, that was a... That is really obligated to give that report to Congress, right?
16: There is... You know, I hope we have a lot of airtime to talk about this. There's an investigative report, but there's also been a whole slew of anonymous sources. And we know our adversaries pay attention to the headlines. And when you're essentially signaling to the world that the United States is out of ammunition, when in fact that's
14: and
16: not
14: Trump
16: true.
14: Says, "Hey, I'm talking to you right here." 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

0: by happiness. 888-971-SAGE. 888-971-7243. I am Larry Elder, Salem News Channel. I guess capitalism isn't working for that gentleman. Trump confronted Caitlin Collins at the UN this morning, number 41.
1: What is your message to your leader?
2: So it's an honor to be here. I'm surprised that CNN is here covering me. You shouldn't be here. You should not be here covering me. You said you weren't going to cover me. You shouldn't be covering me. But I will tell you, it is an honor to be at the United Nations, and we're making a lot of progress. Our country is doing really, really well. Thank you very much, everybody.
0: Thought you weren't going to cover me. Thought you were going to boycott me. And Marco Rubio points out a lot of these outlets look like they're rooting for Iran. Number 45.
3: The White House feels very strongly, and the president feels very strongly, that the coverage he gets, and I can't blame him. Look, I got to be honest with you. Maybe you're not going to like to hear this, but I watch a lot of American news coverage, and it sounds, in some cases, for example, like they're rooting for Iran. It sounds like they highlight anything Iran says in all their public statements as true, and they downplay everything American officials say is wrong. I don't think that that is what's behind this, but I think there's a trend line here that's very positive. So look, the White House feels very strongly.
4: With all due respect, should media outlets be banned because the president doesn't like their coverage? Should you be able
3: to
4: ban?
3: They are banned.
4: They're banned from the White House.
3: No, we're not closing CNN. Well, that's different. What they want is access to the workspace that the president
4: uses. Does it sit right with you?
3: I think the White House feels very strongly. The president feels very strongly that why should I have people working in my building and in my office that I believe are not honestly covering my administration? That's how he feels. We're not closing CNN. There aren't a bunch of police officers or soldiers kicking down the doors of MSNBC or MS Now, whatever it's called, and arresting people and unplugging it from the grid. They're just not allowed to work from the workspace at the White House.
4: But there'll be no changes to your traveling pool of reporters.
3: We haven't discussed it, but again, I think, okay. The administration, this is a decision the White House made about coverage in the White House. Like, I'll do a press conference today, and I imagine there'll be reporters there tomorrow, and there'll be reporters there from every outlet. I don't ask them who they're with, and so forth. And I don't think the White House is saying they're not able to cover the president. What he is saying, they're going to all write stories and do stories about the president. What he is arguing is, why should I have these people? What right do they have to be embedded in this building? They can cover the White House. They just can't have a desk there.
0: Most accessible president ever. And you guys are complaining that you can't get access to him? Are you kidding me? We covered a lot of ground today. Let's do this again tomorrow. Make sure you're on time. I will be. God bless.
5: What can I say? Mamba out.
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7: All across America.
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11: News this hour from Town Hall. I'm Ken Lorman in Washington. President Trump says U.S. and Iranian officials met today, and that was after he warned at the United Nations that Iran could face annihilation unless a deal ends the nearly seven-month war. The president also told the United Nations General Assembly, America is fulfilling its destiny.
12: 2.5 centuries after the cause of liberty found its home, on this continent, I can report to you with pride that America is back and our country is stronger today than ever before.
11: The president brought data with him to make his case for booming economy.
12: We lifted 1.5 million Americans out of poverty last year alone, another record. The African American and Hispanic American poverty rates are at all-time lows.
11: President Trump also said his Board of Peace is helping in the war in Gaza. He highlighted jobs, tax and regulatory cuts, a strong stock market and border security, declaring America a global leader and saying Iran is no longer the bully of the Middle East. The grand jury report on the death of teenager Nolan Wells has been released, and no charges will be filed.
13: 18-year-old Wells, who is black, was found dead after a boating trip off the Mississippi Gulf Coast. A grand jury determined there wasn't evidence to file charges. Angel Myers McIlrath is the local DA.
14: What I cannot accept is that false narratives that Nolan's death was somehow racially motivated.
13: There was speculation about why friends who brought Wells to a party left without him. I'm Ed Donahue.
11: Stocks held near record highs as oil prices eased today. The Nasdaq gained 0.5% to set a new record, while the Dow fell 0.4. Brent crude settled in at 99.25 a barrel. Townhall.com.
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11: The wife of a man detained in China is hopeful President Trump will help get her husband home.
16: Yufeng Rong, the wife of a detained Chinese-American seismologist, is expressing hope that intervention by President Donald Trump could bring home her husband, Yulin Chen, nearly 2 years after he was detained in China after visiting his parents.
17: Secretary of State Marco Rubio designated him as a wrongful detainee. Since then, I got a lot more help from the U.S. government.
16: Trump is expected to raise with Chinese leader Xi Jinping the cases of Chen and 53-year-old Min Zhen, the only two U.S. citizens considered by the government to be wrongfully detained in China. I'm Lisa Dwyer.
11: NATO's deputy commander in Europe is warning that Russian President Putin is becoming increasingly reckless as the war in Ukraine drags on. Townhall.com. Hurricane Polo gaining strength as it moves along Mexico's southwestern coast as a Category 5 cyclone.
18: The Miami-based National Hurricane Center reports Polo is an extremely dangerous storm with winds of 165 miles an hour. It was centered Tuesday about 250 miles south of Zihuatanejo, Mexico, and stationary over the Pacific Ocean. Mexican authorities have suspended classes in several coastal areas as Polo brushes along the coastline. Heavy rain could cause flash flooding and mudslides in Guerrero and Michoacan states. Meanwhile, Tropical Storm Otis is in the Pacific Ocean, but far from land, and Faye has weakened to a tropical depression in the Atlantic. Bernie Bennett reporting.
11: Looking back at Wall Street again, the S&P 500 edged down today a fraction of a point. It's sitting at just 0.4% below its all-time high set last month. And the Dow dropped 185, but the Nasdaq gains. This is townhall.com.
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19: 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The Answer. 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This is the Voice of Reason with Andy Hoosier.
20: Oh, yes, it is. Here we are, my friends. What is up? Welcome into it. It is your post-Monday celebration, the greatest day of the entire week. We are setting that tone, going to carpe diem all over this place, which is what we do each and every day here on the program. There is a lot to talk about. Holy cow, Donald Trump shaking things up at the United Nations Assembly today in New York City. That was kind of fun, so we'll break that down here in just a moment. I have a lot of audio clips that I want to get to and show you exactly what's on the mind of Donald Trump. And while we battle on free speech and freedom of assembly and freedom of the press and whether the media is allowed to do what they need to do at the White House press briefing room, we don't always get the understanding of what's going through the mind of someone like Donald Trump. What we saw today at the United Nations Assembly, we got a bit of an insight of what the mindset is, what the thought process is, and what's really going on behind the scenes that we're not getting, which is leading to many voter frustrations going into midterm season of 2026. We'll break that all down for you. Also, bottom of the hour, we're going to have some fun. We're going woke ideology.
21: Say what?
20: I know. AJ Rice, Publius PR. 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Yeah. We'll have AJ Rice on the program at the bottom of the hour. We're going to talk woke ideology. Is it still alive? And what are we doing to battle that to get back to normalcy in society? So we'll get all that and more. First and foremost, doing our thing like we do every single day on so many great radio affiliates across the country.
21: Doing live!
20: That's right. 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So that will be right around the corner. Also, you can find the links to our social media and our podcast and a heck of a lot more. Which, can I just say thank you? First and foremost, our podcast is freaking killing it, man. I have seen probably a growth on a daily basis on the show, jumping double and triple the amount of daily podcast downloads that we've seen in the past. So thank you for that. That's awesome. Really cool. I don't know who found us, but welcome aboard and welcome to become the latest Hoosier-holic. You can find it if you have not downloaded the podcast and subscribed on any of your favorite podcasting sites by just typing in the full name of the show, The Voice of Reason with Andy Hoosier. All right, let's get into it. Before we get to the United Nations issue, there's some breaking news going on.
19: What's trending today?
20: That I am following right now, kind of a concern. Now, here's the thing. We talk about government transparency and secrets by the government quite often on this program, and we're not a big fan of government secrets, are we? You and I, we pretty much understand that government secrets are really, really bad, except for putting people's lives in harm's way. If you remember back in the day with like Edward Snowden and with the release of government documents of operations that we've done, military operations, things that are going on, and there was the big battle, was that a right thing to do or a wrong thing to do? We were involved in stuff we shouldn't have been involved in. At the same time, does it put people's lives in harm's way? The position that I've taken on this program is, for example, with the UFO disclosure, that as long as it does not currently put someone's in harm's way at the current time, military, undercover agents, FBI, CIA operatives, even though we may not like some of the operations that they're doing, if it puts them in harm's way, the general public probably shouldn't know those. That being said, anything that's not a current operation currently putting someone in harm's way is kind of fair game. And I think we need to know about it. We need to know about operations that we've done. I think the general public has the right to know about things that we have done that we've spent our taxpayer money on. Whether it gets our government in trouble for things that we weren't supposed to do or not, we should know about them. There's a new, apparently a new breach of information. This one, according to 404media.co, this was a headline on Drudge Report, where the FBI apparently has been hacked today.
1: Say what?
20: According to the high-profile hacking group, they claim that they breached multiple FBI-related services and have stolen data, quote, on all FBI employees and applicants. A representative of the group called Shiny Hunters told 404 Media the data includes FBI agents' names, home addresses, phone numbers, and information on their spouse, even. Really concerning stuff. Now, again, that's not the information that the general public needs to know. The question is, what are they going to do about it? What are they going to do with this information? Are they selling it on the black market? Are they going to sell it to the highest bidder and terrorist organizations to know who's undercover, what operations that they're doing, their families, their spouses, their homes? That's scary, man. That's really scary. This just really shows that there is a war digitally just as much as there is physically and economically across the world that we need to be aware of. And this data breach could be a massively significant and may have all sorts of national security and counterintelligence implications, according to the story, where criminals from the same ecosystem as Shiny Hunters have previously hacked data like phone records to track intimate and harass FBI agents that are investigating them. So the battle rages on, man. So thoughts and prayers to the all individuals that have been affected by this one. That is a very scary thought, especially for their families and their spouses. Look, I mean, we may or may not be doing things as a government, as organizations like the CIA or FBI that we're supposed to be doing. That being said, I don't want anybody put in harm's way. It's really scary, man. So we'll continue to track that. We don't know any other information. They've apparently claimed that it is them, and we'll see what they do with that type of information to either blackmail and harass them to not do operations, or whether they turn it into something more malicious is a really scary, scary thought. So we'll keep you apprised as we get more information on that. That being said,
19: what's trending today?
20: The ongoing global battle continues, and the United Nations has gathered in New York City, and world leaders from around have gathered for the UN Assembly, with President Donald Trump speaking earlier today. And I gotta say, when I heard him speak, I thought he was giving a State of the Union address, which I love, by the way. I thought it was brilliant. He goes in front of world leaders and talks about how awesome America is. Now, with the significance of what's going on globally right now, I think it's appropriate. Kind of rub it in a little bit. How awesome we are. The America First agenda is here. How great that we are doing, and how we are the ones that are keeping the global economy rocking and rolling because of all the great economic input that Donald Trump has done. I love it. Come to our land and hear us talk about how awesome we are and how we're keeping you afloat.
12: I can report to you with pride that America is back and our country is stronger today than ever before.
20: Now, again, remember, this is not to Congress. This is not to the American people. This is to the world stage that our country is back. We're celebrating 250 years in this nation, that we are cranking along economically. We have more investment going on, that we are making new trade deals and tariff deals with other nations around the world, that we are doing it. What are y'all doing? I find that kind of entertaining.
12: Our economy is the envy of the world. Our military is the most powerful on earth. Our technology is second to none, and we are leading in virtually everything. Our energy is fueling the planet. America is rising. Our nation is growing. Our power is expanding. Our country is doing better than ever before. And our future is very, very bright. Since I took office, we have created more than 1 million new private sector jobs, and more Americans are working today by far than ever before. Last week, it was announced that the poverty rate has reached its lowest level in American history. We lifted 1.5 million Americans out of poverty last year alone. Another record.
20: All right, before we go any further, I want to emphasize this here. You got to remember, low income and poverty levels in America are still extremely rich individuals compared to the rest of the world, right? Especially like third world countries where they're literally nothing and they're not making anything. We are the richest poor people on the face of the earth, and we're rising those people out of poverty as well. While Democrats and progressives like to complain about the inflation and talk about how bad things are and how terrible Donald Trump is and how bad low taxes are for evil corporations and rich people right now, the fact that we are seeing people get risen out of poverty, we're seeing the medium income rise in this nation, not to where it needs to be, but at least more so than what we've seen in the past, is all good news. And it, again, it's just the rubbing it in and just showcasing how great America is compared to these other nations, where they say Scandinavia is great. Cool, but how many people are rising out of poverty? How many people are actually creating new ingenuity and new inventions and creating more economic growth and success? We provide more to the rest of the world than what other nations do. And while they may be content with what they have, they don't do anything. We're creating. We're growing. And we're not only growing, but we're making the poor rich people in this country compared to the rest of the world more rich, quote unquote, compared to the rest of the world by rising them out of poverty to live even within our living standards here in the United States. That's a win across the board. Promises made. Promises kept.
12: The African American and Hispanic American poverty rates are at all-time lows. Real household incomes for Americans have soared to the highest level in history in my first term. From day one, my administration has worked to remove every single unnecessary regulation and obstacle to doing business in America. We passed the largest tax cuts in American history. And as a result, more money is being invested in the United States right now than has ever been invested in any nation anywhere in the world.
20: I absolutely love this. While this is not directed towards the American people, because it's directed towards a global stage and leaders of other nations around the world, this is a message that they should use. Hint, hint, wink, wink, Republican candidates around the country going into midterm season. We should be using this rhetoric on the campaign trail. Because guess what? While we're in this battle right now for the midterms between capitalism and free markets and communism or the democratic socialists of America, this is what we need to showcase. Communist nations are failing. We see tyrants all around the world. We have a lack of freedom in just about every other nation compared to the United States. Do we have true freedoms here in the United States? That's another story for another time. We can debate that. But we are still more free than other nations around the world because of what we've done and because of what the Donald Trump administration has done. So while he's talking to communists around the world, we have socialists and communists here in the United States running for office, trying to make us like them, where we wouldn't be able to showcase how great this nation really is. In fact, when he mentioned Cuba today, and talked about the excursion into Venezuela, into what was going on in Cuba, the Cuban delegation up and left, right, right in the middle of the speech. We're talking about failed communist nations, what Democrats want to turn us into in this country. And that's not hyperbole. That's not hyperbolic rhetoric. They're literally the Democratic Socialists of America with their talking heads or podcasters or social media influencers that say Cuba and communism is way better than the American system. So we're not far reaching in trying to create hyperbolic rhetoric when we say that they're trying to implement communism while Donald Trump, to their face, says that they're crumbling, they're failing, and we're not going to let that happen in our hemisphere.
12: For decades, other administrations allowed much of this region to be dominated by vicious gangs and bloodthirsty drug cartels, destabilized by uncontrolled migration and infiltrated by hostile foreign adversaries, foreign, sick, demented adversaries.
20: Right to their face.
12: Not anymore. We're reasserting American power, including American military power where necessary, in our region and around the world to create a safer future for all of us. It's happening, and it's happening quickly. Upon taking office, I designated the drug cartels as foreign terrorist organizations and unleashed the United States Armed Forces to eliminate them. The cartels are the ISIS of the Western Hemisphere, not good people. They're enemies at war with civilization, using murder, rape, torture, and extortion as instruments of terror. Like ISIS, they should be killed, exiled, or detained as enemy combatants without the possibility of release, which is what we're doing.
20: All right, so going after the cartels, that's talking to Mexico, that's talking to Central American countries, that's talking to Cuba themselves, where they've had these issues, this shadow government that's run them for a very long time, and it's hysterical as he calls them out directly to their face. He went to Cuba, he went to Iran, he talked to them directly, he talked about Russia and Ukraine with that ongoing conflict, and he called them out directly to their face. I love this. When was the last time that we've seen a leader in the United States do that at a world stage? Joe Biden, Barack Obama, George Bush, all those guys, they tried to play nice. Hey, you guys are awesome. We're just going to go along to get along kind of thing and be the typical politician. Donald Trump shows up to the world stage on our own soil and says, you guys need to thank us for how great and awesome we are, and we're not going to tolerate communism in our area any longer. That's the kind of leader and the leadership we need from him and from the entire party.
19: This is the Voice of Reason with Andy Hoosier.
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4: So Mexico must reclaim control of its soil from the enemies of humanity. My administration is also seeking a fundamental change in the situation in Cuba, where the communist regime is under great pressure, the biggest pressure they've ever been under. It's an absolutely failed state.
5: And they start getting up and walking
4: out. It's failing like never before.
5: Just walking away.
4: And it will fall. Marco Rubio is handling a negotiation. He's deep into negotiations with Cuba. Let's see what happens. We'll not allow a haven for foreign adversaries to threaten America on our own doorstep. It's right at our doorstep. The Cuban regime has also spent decades coordinating with the left-wing radicals and communist networks here in the United States. As our State Department has detailed, they've cultivated ties to subversive and radical groups such as the Communist Party USA, Antifa, and the Democrat Socialists of America.
5: Did you get that? The Democrats, not the the Democratic Socialists of America. So calling out Cuba directly to their face, investing their communist ideology into different organizations here in the United States. That includes Cuba. That includes China, which China kind of funds Cuba anyway. So that's why communism's been running rampant so hard. That's been their safe haven for the communism within the Western Hemisphere, and it's not going to be tolerated any longer. And while he says all that, they just up and walk out. They're not going to hear any of it. And I find that really kind of hilarious. By the way, our friends over at Americans for Prosperity, they are declaring war on socialism. They're declaring war on communism. And you can find the entire handbook on how to help fight against these ideologies on their website at AmericansForProsperity.org. 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And we want prosperity. 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And that's why prosperity, free market capitalism is the way to go. That's what they're promoting. That's what they're helping with on the campaign trail. And you can be part of that movement. 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So the question then was, what did Donald Trump say about Iran? Apparently all eyes were on the platform, the idea, the timeline that we have for Iran, and how deep this one actually goes, because it is much more intricate than what we've been hearing from the mainstream media that's trying to tell people how bad the economy is, how bad inflation is, how bad gas prices are, because Donald Trump doesn't have an exit plan.
4: As a result of Operation Epic Fury, all 159 ships of their Navy are now lying at the bottom of the sea.
5: All right. So he talks about, I want to skip ahead of a little bit here. They talk about all the great wins that we've had destroying their economy. And by the way, one lone guy representing Iran that was there as the UN ambassador for Iran, just sitting there stone cold, man, not even a blink. They had the camera on him for a while Trump was speaking, stone cold. Didn't do anything. It was kind of hilarious.
4: And more oil is flowing than at any point since the start of the war. We're taking 22, 25, 30, 32, and 37 ships out, respectively, every single day, every single night. But I have a big decision to make. Will a deal be made with Iran that lets them rebuild and create a far greater country than it ever was before, maybe one of the greatest in the Middle East or even the world? Or do I annihilate the Islamic Republic and do it quickly, never giving them a chance to kill and destroy people and countries again?
5: That's the big question.

0: He says, according to President Trump, he goes on to say that Iran is waiting till after the elections to make a deal, because just like the nation of Canada, who's dragging out the trade negotiations, who's trying to impose tariffs on goods, on imports and exports, trying to punish the American economy for a political gain to get people angry with what's coming in, especially in that northern area, Maine, Wisconsin, Michigan, where there's some really hotly contested races, trying to use their political persuasion economically to influence those. He thinks, according to him, that Iran's trying to do the same thing by dragging this out, increasing higher gas prices, just for the American voter to get angry. The global powers turning themselves against Trump. The question is, will it work in the midterm season?
1: This is the Voice of Reason with Andy Hoosier.
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2: With SRN News, I'm John Scott. President Trump says U.S. and Iranian officials met for 3 hours Tuesday. That was shortly after he threatened in his address to the U.N. General Assembly that he may annihilate the Islamic Republic if a deal is not reached soon to end the nearly seven-month war. The United States, Denmark, and Greenland have signed an agreement to strengthen security in the Arctic and North Atlantic. The signing happened Tuesday on the sidelines of the U.N. General Assembly in New York. President Trump earlier announced his plan to bolster the U.S. military presence in Greenland while keeping it under Danish and Greenlandic control. Court documents show that Camp Mystic in Texas faces a criminal investigation. That could include manslaughter or negligent homicide charges and the deaths of 27 girls amid devastating flooding that occurred in Texas last year. This is SR.
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14: Yeah, truth, reason, common sense, rationale. It's what we do on this program each and every day. Been watching what's going on with the international conversation with President Donald Trump throughout the day today. We also like to sprinkle in a little bit of satire, though, right? It's what we do. We can have that truth, reason, and common sense, but at the same time, we have to laugh, because if we don't laugh at the craziness of the world, then we're going to pull our hair out with how nuts this place actually is, and that's what I want to do with our next guest on the program. I enjoyed chatting with him, and he comes on every once in a while, and he's got a brand new book as we go to our...
15: Let's go to the Red State Spirits Hotline.
14: That's right, our friends over at Red State Spirits, great partners with us here on the program. Check them out, redstatespirits.com. Get yours today, because that branding and labeling may be changing as you embrace that true American spirit. We'll have some more information on that a little bit later. But happy to have on the program, he is the head of Publius PR. We work with him quite a bit with a lot of the guests that we have on the show, and he's now author of his new book, The Curse of the Bearded Lady. Yeah, you heard that right. The Curse of the Bearded Lady, How the Trans Mafia Whacked American Sanity. Really happy to have on Mr. AJ Rice. AJ, what's going on, brother? How are you?
16: Brother Andy, great to be here. Yeah, this book is dedicated to all the amazing women born inside their right bodies.
14: That's right, man. I tell you, we enjoy talking about the woke, but I am optimistic that we are actually starting to be aware of the insanity here. I think a lot of people are starting to finally push back on some of this, aren't they?
16: For sure. I mean, look, the 2024 election was kind of a woke Waterloo moment.
14: Yeah.
16: But they are regrouping. They are changing their language a little bit. Some of them are trying to, you know, I saw AOC out there saying, oh, you know, woke 1.0, it went a little too far. It went a little too far. Well, you know, how far is too far when the Democrat Party lifts up their skirt and there's 72 genders under there?
14: Yeah. Yeah, it doesn't make a whole lot of sense to me, but they haven't gotten rid of it. In fact, they've doubled down with the unpopularity. We see Hollywood trying to get away from it now, a lot of the media getting away from this woke industry, and even universities and schools are at least being forced to get away from teaching this type of garbage. They're doubling down on it, and I don't know if it's because they don't have another agenda, if they don't have any other policy, but they just haven't realized the fact that this is an unpopular movement.
16: Absolutely. But it's some of this stuff, especially with the trans mafia, this stuff is by design.
10: Yeah.
16: It's by design. And, you know, there are mentally ill adults being manipulated, and obviously children are being sucked into this sort of woke vortex. Some of the states, they're not listening to the White House. They're doing whatever they want.
10: Right.
16: You know, you've got this case in Massachusetts where this Catholic family had their daughter taken from them because the school was trying to, you know, trans her from girl to boy. They weren't having it. They're Catholic. The state intervenes. State government. They got a wacky governor up there.
10: That's right.
16: And, you know, now they're trying to administer testosterone and the parents are suing. Yeah. So, I mean, this is some of these states like Massachusetts, which has lost its mind, you know, between Lindsey Clancy, between the abducting children and trying to trans them. And of course, they signed that nutty abortion bill in August, which allows you to basically, you know, get an abortion up until the moment of birth if you've got a headache.
10: That's right.
16: I mean, Massachusetts is shot. I mean, we should dig a moat around it and let it float out into the Atlantic.
10: AJ, let's go back to the beginning here with this woke movement. Where in the world did we go from with the original cross-dressers and drag queens with, if that's your thing, do your thing, okay, whatever. But going from there to saying, this is now my true identity and you have to accept me this way as well. How did we get to that point?
16: You know, it's the normalization of sadism. I mean, you're right. We've always had, you know, wacky people and wacky media. I mean, Tim Curry just died from the actor, Rocky yeah. Horror Picture Show, right? There was always a transvestite singing and dancing. You know, we've had that. But it was rare. It was, you know, on at 11 p.m. It was not in kindergarten.
10: Right.
16: Right? And it did not involve children. So what happened? You take a social contagion, Andy, which is wokeism and the trans mafia, and then you add peer pressure. And you've got a peer contagion. There's a reason Musk used the term mind virus. And the reason, you know, I used the term in The Woking Dead, my first book, you know, the subtitle of that book was How Society's Vogue Virus Destroys Our Culture. These things become trendy. Hollywood, academia, the Democrat Party, they all back it. And then you add in the sort of instant delivery system.
10: Right.
16: You know, of these devices and TikTok and all the rest of it, you've got a problem. And, you know, you know, on Monday, your daughter's, you know, blonde hair and she's playing lacrosse. And by Friday, you know, she's got blue hair and she hates the government.
10: Oh, man. I just don't get it. And here's a question I keep asking, and we ask a lot of individuals that have focused on the feminist movement all throughout the years. Where are the women? Where are the women who have worked really hard to carve out their piece of the world, to fight for their place in sports, to fight for their place in the workplace, and then just have men coming in with beards on and just saying that they're now a woman? Where are those women fighting back and saying, wait a second, everything that we've worked for is now gone?
16: Those women, those feminists, you know, what's her name? The Grande Dame of feminism, what was it, Gloria Steinem just yeah. passed, right? She didn't say a word
10: right.
16: about the bearded lady taking spots through Title IX and everywhere else away from women. First, second, third wave feminism, they're all quiet. This was their entire point.
10: Yeah.
16: It's madness.
10: It's crazy.
16: I mean, their whole point was, you know, men are taking our jobs, right? And now you get the WNBA, they can't figure out what the W stands for.
10: Right.
16: It's outrageous. It's absurd. And it's not Democrat or Republican. It's sane versus insane.
10: Well,
16: I mean, look, you got a few guys out there, Andy, you know, Fetterman and Bill Maher and, you know, Stephen A. Smith. They recognize Rahm Emanuel, of all people,
10: sure.
16: has been saying this. Old raccoon face. I mean, the reality is that they realize how insane they look. Right?
10: I hope so.
16: But it's big money. It's big money. It motivates the base. And that brings me to the curse. This is the curse. You know, it's not just, you know, A.J. Rice being clever, harnessing back to some film noir movie from the 40s. The curse is they are willing to die on this hill.
10: Right.
16: They didn't learn their lesson from 2024, and they're not going to learn their lesson in the future. Democrats take Congress, ladies and gentlemen. The 72 genders are coming back. They're coming back.
10: Well,
16: believe me.
10: That's all they have.
16: Joe Biden had an Easter egg roll at the White House where there were men with breast implants running around with children.
10: Right. Yeah.
16: You know, people always wonder what would happen if Hitler would have won the war. That.
10: Exactly it. That's exactly what they would have done. Yeah, I mean, that's what it is. You'll enjoy this one, AJ. There was a story this past week, I don't know if you saw it or not, out of New York City, where there are a group of drag queens that are dressing up as clowns, and they're calling them the Clown Gang, where they're educating people and doing puppeteering shows and drag queen shows, teaching people about the evils of capitalism and the evils of Nazism, because they try to link the two, which is comical in itself, but they're doing it through the drag queen clown group that's working through New York City right now.
16: Wow. How come they're not? They should go into one of Mom Donnie's mosques up there in New York City. See how that plays over the drag queen clowns. How that they go into a Wahhabi mosque in Queens or Brooklyn and see how that fares.
10: Yeah, it doesn't work out very well. Let's go to one of your pieces of your book I found really interesting was the fact that you brought in the church and the religious aspect, which there's a lot of Catholics that listen to the program. I get it. The Vatican for the years have tried to embrace the wokeness, embrace some of this ideology while trying to say that they're embracing God's word as well. How does that jive together, do you think?
16: You know, when I see that stuff, you know, my PR firm Spidey Sense goes up. in a lot of instances, I don't care whether it's the Pope or whether it's Jelly Roll making a fool of himself on Jimmy Kimmel. A lot of this stuff, guys, is being fed to these people by their publicists and their managers, okay? Or their literary agent, or their chief communications director. You know, in a lot of instances, you don't want to think of the Pope this way, but, you know, I mean, look at this guy that plays Jack Reacher, this Alan Richter. He had like a huge sort of right-wing UFC crossover fan base, and he's lost his mind. Lost his mind. Every time I see one of these celebrities do this, and it could be a religious figure, a politician, whatever, they just lose it. Bill Burr did it to Elon Musk, just randomly starts blurting stuff out. I can ID this garbage being written by some dummy publicist, some little, you know, linguine spine publicist, left-winger. That's what they do. You know, and these people get paid big money to basically torpedo the careers of these people. I mean, Jelly Roll basically told his audience after the backlash that he's good with the Red Hat people never listening to his music again. I mean, he wouldn't exist without them.
10: Right. Yeah, I mean, that's exactly it. He's a country star, and they got to know their demographic. Read the room, which is, I think, what a lot of celebrities have forgotten is they have a demographic.
16: Think about Bud. Anheuser-Busch has some wacky Gloria Steinem Jr. running a DEI office at Anheuser-Busch, and they put Dylan Mulvaney in a bathtub with a bunch of Bud Light Pounders and thought that the University of Kansas and the Kansas City Chiefs and the Kansas City Royals fans were going to love it.
10: And they still haven't recovered from that.
16: Dude, Kid Rock did more damage to the IP of that brand with his AR-15 than you could possibly imagine.
10: Right.
16: You know? And so some of this stuff is still going on. Jaguar had that car ad with no car in it. It was just like a drag brunch on Mars. And, you know, Major League Baseball's, you know, making players wear rainbow hats, not because they're leprechauns. And then they start writing, you know, Bible verses on their hats, and then they threaten to fine the players. I mean, it's nuts.
10: But you can see it.
16: You can see it. I mean, look, Nike just got taken off of the S&P 500.
10: Yeah.
16: Because for the last two decades, Nike has thrown in with every single Woking Dead, trans mafia, nutty, crazy left-wing social justice warrior garbage that they could get their hands on, starting with Kaepernick.
10: That's true, and they continue to double down on it each and every day. AJ, hang on the line. We got to take a break here. It is the curse of the bearded lady. We'll do some more of this when we come back around the corner for The Voice Reason on a post-Monday celebration.
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14: Yeah, welcome back to the program. Great to have you. A few minutes left as we are wrapping things up for a post-Monday celebration. Got a few minutes left here. Interesting conversation. The satire in the society. You have to do it, man. Or else you're going to lose your mind. The Curse of the Bearded Lady, How the Trans Mafia Whacked American Sanity. You can find the book on Amazon, other places as well. AJ Rice with Publius PR. Also, by the way, he's got his comedy stuff, DangerousLaughter.com, which you can find all his great information. You mentioned the satire here, AJ. I got to go back to one of the pieces towards the back of the book. And Mike and Barry Obama, which is was this the beginning of it? Come on, man, is this where the woke movement began?
16: Well, look, as you know, my books are political satire.
10: Yes.
16: Right? And, you know, comedy is moral warfare by other means. Right? Our job, and I learned it from Rush, is to transform horror into humor. That is the definition of comedy. You have to do it. Plenty of other doctors out there have done, you know, medical examinations of the trans movement. I'm doing a cultural autopsy. I couldn't do a book without taking at least a few shots at Barack Obama's husband. I mean, his wife.
10: That's right.
16: So, yeah.
10: Yeah.
16: But remember, humor is a public audit. And what a public audit we got when that UFC guy at the White House screamed, "Michelle Obama is a man."
10: That's right. That's right. He still gets flack for that in the UFC. Josh Hokit, which I'm a big fan of. He's a great fighter. And, he gets a lot of heat.
16: My favorite part of that is Rogan's face.
10: Exactly. He didn't know what to say on that one, for sure. AJ, are we getting better at actually being part of the comedy scene? You have not only your book, obviously, with The Curse of the Bearded Lady, but you have DangerousLaughter.com. You have your new YouTube channel. You're talking about comedy. You're bringing the conservative comedy back here. Do we have a space in that realm, and is it getting bigger, do you think, with calling out the absurdity in society? Because that's what stand-up comedians, that's what comedy was supposed to be about, was making absurd things in society more absurd to make us think about those things. Do we have a space in that realm?
16: Absolutely. And Gutfeld and the Babylon Bee can't do it alone.
10: Right.
16: And there's evidence here. I mean, Colbert's gone. He's going to do public access TV in Michigan, although I think the Emmys gave him a participation trophy the other day. You know, Kimmel's going to be gone soon. Fallon will be the last sort of corporate puppet standing. And I think, you know, Fallon, I don't think, wants to do wokeism. I don't.
10: Yeah.
16: I don't. I think he's uncomfortable with it. He did have Gutfeld on The Tonight Show, and it was the highest rated show for like 6 months.
10: Right.
16: So that, you know, and there's a reason Greg is slaying these guys. And you have people out there like, you know, Steven Crowder and Jeff Dye. I think there's a space for this, and it came from Musk buying Twitter and letting people tell whatever jokes they want. It comes from guys like the Ellison boys who bought Paramount and allow for great storytelling like the Taylor Sheridan shows on Paramount, on CBS Paramount. And they own Showtime, too. You know, I think a space is opening up for comedians, great storytelling. You know, you got Angel Studios out there making movies that are hits. I mean, look, the reality is guys like Bill Maher, guys like, you know, Dave Chappelle, Ricky Gervais, these aren't right-wing guys.
10: Right.
16: But the left got so nuts by trying to tell people what they can and can't joke about that if you tell a comedian that this is a sacred cow, don't talk about it, they're going to make cheeseburgers out of it.
10: Exactly. Yeah. And you know what? And people like Bill Maher now, who have been progressive and left for their entire life, are now sounding like the same people, which is crazy and kind of puts things into perspective on where we're at in society. It is The Curse of the Bearded Lady, How the Trans Mafia Whacked American Sanity. You can find it on Amazon, find it on all the other great sites as well. Also, go check out the website with DangerousLaughter.com. AG, it's always good to talk to you, my friend. I love it. There's so much going on out there. I'm optimistic about the midterm season, but keep up the fight, brother. We love it. We got to get you back on again soon.
16: Andy, you're a patriot. You keep fighting, brother. Talk soon.
10: Yeah, you betcha. There he goes. Always good to have him on. AJ Rice, The Curse of the Bearded Lady, How the Trans Mafia Whacked American Society. You can find the book on Amazon, other places. Also with his website at DangerousLaughter.com. You can see not only the book, but all the great comedy that he has. His YouTube channel with the same handle at Dangerous Laughter. Really interesting stuff. Again, we're going to pull our hair out if we take everything so seriously. You have to laugh at these things. We live by example in society, right? So if we don't like some of the cultural shifts that are going on, we continue to just do our thing. We promote our ideas, but we live by example. And when we're happier than everybody else, and everybody else is on some antidepressant medication, and everybody's having health issues and mental health issues, we continue to do our thing. And when they say, hey, what are they doing over there that's actually working that we don't have? We have happiness. We have normalcy. And we have a family unit that actually works out very well. And that's why we're happy and a little bit more stable in society. So that's it. We're back at it again tomorrow. We'll cover some more of this. Until then, be your own voice of reason. It is The Voice of Reason. I'm Andy Hoosier. We'll see you back on the radio soon. Bye.
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0: news this hour from Town Hall. I'm John Scott. The commander-in-chief with a strong warning for Iran.
1: President Trump addressed the UN General Assembly in New York.
2: We are solving decades of intractable challenges, and we are settling years of unfinished business, and we're doing it well. There is no better example of a danger that was allowed to gather strength at the world's peril than the number one sponsor of terror, the Islamic Republic of Iran.
1: The remarks came as the administration ramps up economic pressure on Tehran, including a plan to cut off Iranian airlines worldwide. Willie Nelson, the White House.
0: President Trump says U.S. and Iranian officials met for about 3 hours Tuesday, shortly after he threatened in his address to the U.N. General Assembly he may annihilate the Islamic Republic if a deal is not reached soon to end the nearly seven-month war. The president told reporters about that meeting, but offered few details. NATO's deputy commander in Europe warning that Russian President Vladimir Putin becoming increasingly reckless as the war in Ukraine drags on and as he seeks to divide Western allies. At a security conference in Estonia, there are warnings from some European leaders. Moscow is planning to test NATO's collective defense pact with bolder attacks that have already included sabotage and espionage. Leaders from Poland and France suggesting Moscow might test NATO with deliberate drone or missile strikes. In Michigan, former Vice President Kamala Harris joining Democrat U.S. Senate candidate Abdul El-Sayed on the campaign trail as his opponent, former Congressman reacts.
3: Republican Mike Rogers reacting to the former vice president campaigning in Michigan with Abdul El-Sayed, saying desperate times call for desperate measures, and Abdul is so desperate that he's parachuting Kamala Harris into Michigan to save his flailing campaign.
0: That's Laura Winters reporting. More on these stories from townhall.com.
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0: 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Stocks stay near record territory.
5: Stocks held near their record highs on Wall Street after crude oil prices fell again. The S&P 500 edged down a fraction of a point Tuesday. The index is less than half of a percent below the all-time high it set last month. The Dow fell 185 points. That's about 0.4%. The Nasdaq Composite added 0.5% to the record it set a day earlier. Brent crude slipped below $98 a barrel in the morning before settling just a bit above $99 a barrel. Treasury yields held relatively steady in the bond market. The yield on the 10-year Treasury was little changed at 4.95%. Seth Sutel, New York.
0: As the third quarter comes to an end, analysts expect S&P 500 companies to report a nearly 29% earnings growth compared with a year ago. That's according to FactSet. News and analysis at townhall.com.
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11: 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It's Kevin McCullough, Monday through Friday, on That Kevin Show. And now, from the Connors and Sullivan Broadcast Studios, the man who is not what he wants to be, but is way grateful that he's not who he used to be. Here, the Kevin.
16: All right, welcome in. It is the Tuesday edition of That Kevin Show. We've got so much in store for you. We've got a lot of important things to talk about. Important people are going to be here. David Wilson's back with us in the How Do We Live segment. We're going to speak with Rear Admiral Peter Brown, KT McFarland, former defense advisor to the Trump administration and to two other presidential administrations. We've also got Pastor Jamal Bernard of one of the nation's largest churches, the Christian Cultural Center, will be with us in hour two as well. And we've got some fun stuff to do by way of getting Bibles to people. We are so close. Thank you. Yesterday, your efforts helped another 700 people get Bibles, and I am just thrilled with that. That means that we are closing in now on, I think it's somewhere around 2,500 Bibles to go. But if we could just, you know, get those Bibles to people, I just, there's so much good that's going to be done in their life. And to all you people who've been sending me emails saying, who wants to get a Bible? Bibles aren't important. You know what? I'm sorry for those of you that feel that way, because by not knowing the extreme goodness and comfort and encouragement and wonder that the Bible can bring to your life, you're just turning into bitter, mean people. I'm sorry. It's one thing. Maybe you don't think that it's important to get Bibles to people. That's okay. You can disagree with that. But to take the time to send me an email and be like, you don't think that that's actually helping anybody, do you? Ooh, dude, just, you know, take a giant chill pill. Yes, I do. That's why we do it, because it is helping. Anyway, I got something else I want to talk about here at the opening of the show. Somewhere in a green room in Atlanta, a CNN producer is polishing his outrage face for tonight's segment on the death of press freedom. This is CNN. Never mind that the segment is happening on television in America, uncensored, unmolested, and beamed into however many homes still bother tuning into CNN in prime time. The crime is apparently that CNN's laminated hall pass to roam the White House without restrictions got revoked. President Trump, 2 days ago, removed CNN, MS Now, which used to be MSNBC, and Politico from the White House grounds after years of what the administration characterizes as blatantly false reporting. That's it. Nobody's newsroom got raided. Nobody's sources got subpoenaed. Nobody's phone got tapped. A handful of outlets lost the privilege of parking a camera crew inside the fence, and somehow this is being sold to us as the sequel to Kristallnacht. The First Amendment protects a network's right to publish. It does not entitle anyone to a hard pass, a briefing room set, or a spot in the press pool. That's not a Trump talking point. It's how the White House access has always worked. And whatever a judge eventually decides about this particular fight, because people are suing over it, CNN can still say whatever it wants to about this administration from a studio in Atlanta, or they can do their stand-up from across the lawn at the White House. What it can't do is demand a permanent taxpayer-subsidized parking spot on the North Lawn as a constitutional entitlement. Access to the White House has always been a privilege. And the last few administrations just never had to defend that principle out loud because they were the ones handing out the privileges selectively. Which brings us to the amnesia currently sweeping the White House Correspondents Association like some sort of bad bird flu. Barack Obama went on television recently to call a media ban, quote, unimaginable. Adorable. That's really sweet from him. Because his own White House branded Fox News the research arm and communications arm of the Republican Party. Then they barred Fox News from a round of exclusive Sunday show interviews and instructed all agencies to skip including them in pooled coverage and work to isolate the network entirely. In other words, they didn't just say, hey, you don't get a spot at the White House today, but you can still have all your reporters at the Pentagon and the House and everywhere else. They said no good on Fox News anywhere. And then there's the funny case of James Rosen. And some people won't remember, but everybody wants to talk about CNN losing a hard pass. But nobody on the left wants to talk about how the Obama Justice Department labeled Fox reporter James Rosen at the time a possible, quote, conspirator in a criminal case. They secretly monitored his emails and phone calls and tracked his physical movements. So here's a question for every purple-haired press freedom cosplayer clutching pearls this week. Did Trump ever get a warrant to read CNN's texts? Did he ever tap a phone like they did to James Rosen? You can't come to the briefing room anymore. It's not the same thing as the federal government is monitoring your private communications and treating you as a criminal. And then it kept going. In 2011, Obama officials told the Boston Herald flat out that its pool access depended on covering the president fairly, right after the paper ran a Romney op-ed on its front page. That same year, 2011, a San Francisco Chronicle reporter caught protesters interrupting an Obama fundraiser on tape, and the White House threatened to pull the paper's access over that. Then in 2012, the Obama Justice Department secretly seized 2 months of phone records off more than 20 Associated Press lines used by over a dozen journalists. Not a credential yanked, but the government quietly finding out who all of the journalists were talking to. That was all just under Obama. Under Biden, he blocked the New York Post's Stephen Nelson from a public event in 2023, and there were empty seats in the convention. Where was the primal scream from the press corps for any of that? Where were the somber MSNBC panels mourning the Fourth Estate and a sitting DOJ reading a Fox reporter's private email? They were busy hosting Brian Stelter, CNN host, who, and I promise I'm not making this up, repeatedly floated banning Fox News from the White House altogether and later suggested pulling it off cable entirely. Stelter just didn't want Fox out of the briefing room. He wanted it off the air. And if you want the cherry on top, the Media Research Center found that during the first 100 days of the Trump administration, mainstream coverage ran 92% negative compared to 60% positive for Biden over the same stretch. So spare me the vapors. CNN didn't lose its voice. It lost its parking spot. Nothing more complicated than that. And all these people are like, oh, the First Amendment's under attack. No, it's not. No, it's not. They can still say and do whatever they want. They just may not get to do it from the White House proper. And they're not the first ones that have been denied that privilege.

0: Hi, Kevin McCullough. 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
6: 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The answer. Avoid the confusion. This

0: It's That Kevin Show, and the website is thatkevinshow.com, and there you can go back and get all the podcasts from all of the shows every day. And if you want to, you can get this week's discussion about how we live by going there as well. David Wilson is our pastor who's joining us and helping us walk through a very important discussion that I think, David, we don't talk about enough. We started the conversation yesterday, but I feel like that this idea that, you know, that that we are as believers, if we are going to be Christ-like, give us the mindset of what Christ's goal is for us, what, how we should, you know, go about living out that faith. It is really termed in no better term, I think, than the word excellence, and how he wants us to represent him, how he wants us to represent the gospel. We want to do it with excellence. We want to do it with precision and with honesty, but also greatness in terms of like what the message is, because it's such an important call.
1: Mm-hmm. Yeah, I definitely see the living out of excellence. And of course, we're basing this on what Paul says in Colossians 3:17, that whatever you do, and I like that, whatever. That's an old preacher's kind of word. With
0: anything and everything.
1: That's right. Stretch your hands wide and say, whatever you do in word or deed, do all in the name of the Lord Jesus, giving thanks to God the Father through him. And now, doing all in the name of the Lord does not mean that whatever you do, you say, in Jesus' name. In Jesus' name, I'm going to go upstairs. In Jesus' name, I'm going to drive down the street. That's not what it means. That's how you get locked up in a padded room somewhere. I'm sorry if they still do that. But in the name means in the manner or under the authority, like a diplomat or an ambassador makes decisions and has conversations, not for their own name, but in the name of the country that they serve. And
0: wearing a jersey, if you will.
1: Say that again?
0: Wearing a jersey, if you will.
1: Yeah, that'll work. but we ought to make decisions on what we say and what we do, not in our own name.

0: love. So this passage is talking about the new mind, the new manner that you ought to put on. And part of that manner of putting on mercies, forgiving one another, putting on love, let the word of Christ dwell in you richly, includes that whatever you do in word or deed, do all in the name of the Lord. So it's that important that we have a level of excellence in whatever we do, or wherever we go, whatever we say. We ought to do it in the style, in the manner, and under the authority of Jesus Christ.
1: Does this have to do also with the amount of what we do, as opposed to just the quality of what we do? Is it a quantity of work in addition to the quality of the work that we do?
0: Absolutely. So you just put me in mind of like the Proverbs that often warn against, is it slothfulness or laziness or a lack of diligence? So I believe that the Christian, the follower of God, needs to be about something, needs to be diligent, needs to have a life of getting it done, which would take you beyond your beautiful peanut butter and jelly sandwich.
1: Right?
0: that you really did put it in my head. that there needs to be more that goes along with life. Work, for that matter, Christians ought to be the best workers. So the workers, the best students, the best of neighbors, the shape of our house, the look of the lawn, all of that reflects a lifestyle that is under the Christ manner.
1: Hmm.
0: So I think you're right that it's not just about, I would say this, that if characteristically, and that's a big word in this, character, characteristically you are a hard worker, characteristically you are doing and accomplishing good parenting, good husband, good wife, if characteristically you are pouring yourself into life, if you decide to today, I'm only going to eat a peanut butter jelly sandwich and go and lay back down, that's fine. I think we need to do more of that, to where we take time off. But that's only in the context of being a hard worker, having the character of diligence. Then you could take a vacation and it not
1: yeah,
0: be.
1: Yeah, it's a it's a contrast. It's not a yeah. it's not a. A constancy, I guess, would be the way
0: right,
1: to put it.
0: Right.
1: Very interesting. And I think that you know, a lot of people have said, well, you know, I preach the gospel with how I live and how I work. Okay, that's good. I know that the scripture also says that we have to physically speak the gospel to preach the gospel as well. And I'm not trying to underscore that. But I'm also not trying to dismiss the idea that if we are faithful in how we do what we do, it will point to God's work in us, and it will cause people to say, why do you do it the way you do it?
0: That's right. Absolutely. And you mentioned witnessing. It's always important. It kind of sneaks by us that when we're reading these texts, we're not reading about a time where Christianity is popular.
1: Right.
0: Might not be popular with everyone, but this is a startup faith, if you will, aside from understanding Judaism and Abraham and all of that. But they are going into a pagan world talking about unbelievable things that God came down as a man and then lived a perfect life and died on the cross, was buried, rose again. We say that, you know, easily, but that was some unbelievable words back then. And so the life that people lived as they spoke that word really became important. We'll mention it again, but that's what Jesus says. When

0: He says, let your light so shine for men that they may see your, not your good message, but your good works, and glorify God on your behalf. So it was important for the first century church to have a lifestyle, a heart. That's why he even tells slaves, believe it or not, to make sure that you serve like you're serving under the Lord.
1: Yeah.
0: I know that's been manipulated and abused, but the fact was, whatever place of life you're in, you ought to show an allegiance, ought to show that Jesus style, do it in his name, so that he gets glorified through your life.
1: All right, David Wilson, great stuff. Senior pastor at King's Church of Christ in Brooklyn, two locations, East Flatbush and also in Brownsville. Thank you. We look forward to continuing the discussion tomorrow.
0: Awesome. See you then.
1: Kevin McCullough coming right back. Don't go away.

0: With SRN News, I'm John Scott. Ukrainian President Volodymyr Zelensky met with President Trump at the UN General Assembly in New York and expressed hope that the U.S. would help end Russia's war in Ukraine. Tuesday's meeting follows Russian missile and drone attacks on four Ukrainian regions that killed five people. Zelensky says Ukrainian forces also struck two Russian oil refineries. French President Emmanuel Macron pledging additional radar systems to protect Ukraine's power grid. Being called one of the strongest storms ever in the Pacific, Hurricane Polo is gaining strength as it moves along Mexico's southwestern coast as a Category 5 cyclone. The Miami-based National Hurricane Center reports Polo is an extremely dangerous storm with maximum sustained winds of 175 miles per hour south of Zihuatanejo, Mexico. This is SRN News.
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0: It's that Kevin Show, thatkevinshow.com. And as I have been telling you this week, we are in the deadline. We have come to the end of this journey with the Bible League. And after the end of this week, we're not going to have the opportunity to continue to remind you about the Bibles that are needed that we have been asking for you to help us with. And I have to say, I want to say a big word of thanks, because yesterday I was telling you that we were still like 3,200 Bibles away from getting where we need to be. Michael Woolworth is back with us from Bible League HQ. And Michael, you're telling me that we are only 2,500 Bibles away now. That means that about 700 people got Bibles yesterday that were needing them, asking for them, begging for them, praying for them. And the fact that we are that much closer is huge. And we just need people to keep being faithful today and tomorrow and Thursday and Friday and Saturday and Sunday. And if we can do that, we can actually get these remaining 2,500 Bibles that are out there. So I don't know if you want to thank some people. My heart's full of thanks for those 700 absolutely. Bibles, but we need some help.
1: Well, Kevin, this is year 88 for us. It was Good Friday 1938 in the Chicago area when Bible League was birthed, right? And, you know, our founders always envisioned that caring groups of believers like those listening to that Kevin Show would catch a glimpse into what God is doing and say, look, we've got to be a part of this, right? For the princely sum of only $5 a Bible. So again, we've seen thousands sent to this point. That means what? Thousands of answers to prayer, right? Waiting believers, again, that we know by name at Bible League. People like Maria of Detroit said, Michael, Kevin, count me in at 20 Bibles. Don of Gresham, Oregon said, I want to be a part of this, a $500 gift to fill 100 waiting hands. Samuel of Auburn, Auburn, Washington, right? An $800 gift, Kevin, an investment in this campaign to bless 160 believers, again, that we know by name at Bible League. You know, and that really ought to be a comfort to you, listeners. We're not going into a village, dropping a box of Bibles, praying that there's takers. In every case in our weeks together, every believer that we've talked about is somebody who's come to saving faith. They've said, one, I want to follow Jesus. That typically comes on the heels of somebody maybe in their small village or in their bustling city saying, what, come learn about Jesus. And then they're pulled into a group study. And then at the end of that, Kevin, as we hear them make a profession of faith, Bible League is there to provide that Bible in the language of the receiver. We do that often without charge. Why? Because, you know, a lot of believers live in extreme poverty. When you identify as a believer, you're denied access to services, jobs, those sorts of things. And so, Kevin, that's where your listeners come in. They've been incredibly generous over the years, not only to Bible League, but really those to whom we have been called to serve. You've got this audio clip from, I love this guy, Ming. He's a former Zen Buddhist. He's in Ho Chi Minh City, Vietnam, Kevin. And I love the analogy. He likens the Bible to a map. But I love this. Ming is in Vietnam.
2: If they don't have Bible, how they can find the truth? Because the Bible like a map to bring them to find the truth. So if they don't have a map, they couldn't find it any truth. So it is very special opportunity that the Lord answer our prayer. Our country opened the door for the gospel, and many people, they are really hungry for the word of God, and then they need the Bible.
0: The phone number to help get the Bibles to the people like Meng and the people that are in his community who are seeking Bibles that don't have them. Most of these are believers that have come to faith through the Project Philip program with Bible League, and they have said, okay, now I understand what it is about. I want a copy of it for myself so that I can continue to study. If you would like to be a part of that, 1-800-937-9673, 1-800-937-9673. And of course, you can click that big yellow banner on the website that says Be a Joymaker from Bible League. That's, you click that, you can give your gift there as well. And that's where your money's going. It's 200 Bibles to this place here. It's 30 Bibles over here. It's 50 Bibles there. But friends, all together, that make up the 2,500 Bibles that we have left. We can can do this. If we have everyone listening right now, and one of the things I said yesterday, Michael, was if you've been personally impacted by Scripture, if there has been something in your life that has been changed because of a Scripture verse, if you have been in an hour of darkness and discouragement, and there was a verse that came to you or that you read or that you stumbled across, then you know the power that the Bible is. We don't, as Christians in this country today, Bible believing Christians, we don't sit back and look at this and say, that's just like a book of any other books. We don't believe that. All of the literature and the fiction and the public policy and all the stuff that are on my bookshelves in my home, none of it has the power to do the stuff in the text that the text of Scripture has to do. And that's what's setting people free. That's what people in the Bible League Project Philip Bible Studies are finding out. They're finding out that when they open God's Word and they find encouragement for the situation that they're facing, that they don't find that anywhere else. And it's a supernatural type of finding. It is not just your words on a page just sitting there as a form of writing. This is life breathing. This is something that inhabits the body and praises of God's people. It comes to mind when they want to give Him worship. It is something that reminds us that we need to follow Him when we are convicted about things regarding our sin. It is where we go to find comfort in the darkness and the lonely hours. It is our guide. It is the light. It is the path that we need to be on. And we cannot manufacture it without it being in our lives. And so, Michael, as you've reminded us over and over, that's what these believers are trying to tell us in all these stories. Right. It's very simple. We need a copy of God's Word for ourselves. And friends, it's up to us to get it to them. 800-937-9673, 800-937-9673, or go to thatkevinshow.com and click the big yellow Bible League banner. 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

0: Welcome back. Kevin McCullough, glad to have you with us. I talked about it on first thing on my Saturday show on TV because the news broke late Friday. As the week broke out Monday, I was talking about it again because it is such a big deal. Though I'm noticing that the mainline press is really not highlighting any of it at all, but it is such an enormous defensive strategic objective that the administration pulled off, and crazy like a fox, our commander-in-chief did it again, and here to discuss is Rear Admiral Peter Brown from the America First Policy Institute. Peter, I see this happen time and time and time again. Trump floats a suggestion. He makes it sound somewhat reasonable. The people in the mainstream go crazy. Their brains explode. Green goo oozes everywhere because they're just so like, I can't believe he would say something like that. But in the case of Greenland, in the case of what we're going to be able to do there, this was one of the most deft moves of any president in the modern era, in my opinion. Mm-hmm. And it shook an ally kind of out of its doldrums and kind of woke them up and said, you know, you really owe Greenland some responsibilities here. And, oh, by the way, now we're going to get to operate everything we wanted to do for the Golden Dome and the protection of North America. Oh, and by the way, the protection of Europe and the protection of our whole eastern seaboard. It's all going to be reinforced because the president said, hey, what about this idea? And they're like, oh, you're crazy, you're nuts. They immediately go in, start negotiating in secret. They get a deal, and now we're going to have an actual, like, security gate, basically, to the top of the globe that's going to protect the West in a way that we've never had it before. You're a military guy. Talk to me about what this agreement actually delivers for the American people and the West in general.
1: Yeah, and you and I are both smiling because of the president's negotiating style and the way he did this, which was as he often does, and he telegraphed it in his book four decades ago, The Art of the Deal, that he stakes out a what's to some people is going to say crazy position or a maximalist position, and then generates conversation about that demand. And then his counterparty has to negotiate with that demand in mind, and we end up. I'm gonna read for a second Secretary Rubio's statement, and when I read it, it's gonna be this is where we ended up.
0: Right.
1: But if Trump had said at the beginning, "This is what we want," people would have said, "Well, okay, that's
0: we wouldn't have
1: reasonable.
0: Gotten it."
1: Yeah, it says, he said, Greenland will forever be part of the strategic defense area of North America and exclude any adversary from it and the surrounding area. That's, you can't argue with that. It's so important. The defense of the North Pole is so important for strategic ballistic missile defense of the United States. It's indispensable from that regard, and that's why we continue to have a Space Force base in northern Greenland. The other part of this, and I'm a maritime guy, a lot of people don't think about this, is as big as Greenland is, the exclusive economic zone, the ocean area around Greenland is just as big.
0: Right.
1: And so we've gained a defensive footprint not only on the landmass of Greenland, but also in the exclusive economic zone, which extends up into the Arctic Ocean and comes the closest to the North Pole of all the exclusive economic zones of the Arctic nations. So the ability to control an EEZ, exclusive economic zone, only means something if you can exclude people. And Greenland right now does not, even with the support of the Kingdom of Denmark, does not have the capability
0: right
1: to know, observe, and exclude people from that area.
0: Put this in the context also of Venezuela and what we did there and Cuba and what still might happen even there. I mean, when you're talking about complete hemispheric security, it's not just getting China out of one country or another or telling Russia to stop sending missiles to, you know, communist states. It is literally saying, hey, let's do this together and we mm-hmm. will all win.
1: And I think we're seeing that. Certainly the inauguration of newly elected presidents in Peru, in Chile, in Colombia, are definitely moves in the right direction.
0: Oh, and might I also add, all of those guys got elected right after we dried up all the USAID slush funds that were going to fund the communists down there. Like, as soon as we cut off the pipeline, the people of those countries actually went, oh, no, we really do want freedom.
1: Absolutely. And so, you know, Cuba is the unfortunate, you know, worst case of, you know, seven decades of communist rule. Venezuela only had to suffer through about three decades of it. Some of these other countries have gone through episodes with leftist governments, and their people are telling those leftists, no, we like what the United States is doing. We want to be on that team, the team of safety, security, and prosperity. And oh, by the way, if we, with those countries' help achieve that safety, security, and prosperity, the migratory pressure from south to north will be reduced, and all of the crime, all of the harms, economic, social, and otherwise that come from that will be reduced. So this is literally win-win kind of dealing, and our president and this administration are the absolute masters of it.
0: Well, and to your final point there, there are different ways of ending illegal immigration, and one of the best ways is to help the countries that they are from to be magnets for them to return to. The way you do that is not, it's not complicated. You give them free markets and free enterprise and freedom, and let the people with their own energy and enthusiasm and entrepreneurship go to work, and they will make the kind of life that they want. You just can't have it when there's a gun to your, you know, temple all the time.
1: That's what I often say, neutralized. The Statue of Liberty is a light, not a magnet.
0: Yeah.
1: She's there to show others how to do it, not to pull them to do it here.
0: Yeah.
1: And,
0: well said.
1: I think Colombia has one of the strongest and most civic-minded business populations in all of South America. I think they will become a regional leader and example locally for how this can be done with their business community there.
0: All good stuff, and all because some crazy guy in the White House goes, hey, why don't we just annex Greenland? Anyway, Admiral Peter Brown, thank you for all that you're doing. We appreciate it.
1: Kevin, always a pleasure talking with you.
0: Thank you. Kevin McCullough coming right

0: If you're a Christian, you know the story of the crucifixion, but have you ever really considered what Jesus physically endured? The Suffering of the Lamb examines the historical and archaeological evidence surrounding Christ's passion, drawing from ancient sources and archaeological discoveries. Detailed illustrations help you visualize what actually happened, while the book also explores the deeper question of why Christ suffered in this particular way. Deepen your understanding of Christ's sacrifice. Go to Amazon today, search The Suffering of the Lamb, and order your copy.
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5: The Second Amendment does not apply to semi-auto rifles, nor does it apply to bolt-action rifles, pistols, or revolvers. Hey, the Second Amendment restricts government. The technology of the firearm is irrelevant. The restrictions on government remains the same, regardless of the firearm. The Second Amendment was not written to grant permission to citizens to own and bear firearms. It forbids government's interference in the right to keep and bear arms, period. Supporting the Second Amendment. This is the Big 1070, The Answer. This is the reason we're called The Right. This is the Big 1070 and FM 103.3, The Answer. Drink minimum. It's that Kevin Show.
0: Final few minutes today. Friends, grateful to have you with us. It is that Kevin Show, thatkevinshow.com. If you've not yet given your gift, that matching challenge will proceed through the top of the hour. So please don't hesitate. Go make that gift right now. Even if it takes you a couple of minutes to get there, if you get it in before the top of the hour, it will be matched. And if you do it online and it's timestamped before the top of the hour, same thing goes. It will be matched. 1-800-937-9673. 1-800-937-9673. Michael Woolworth is back with us. And Michael, Bible League is active in something else called church planting. Tell us more.
6: Well, in parts of the world where there's not an abundance of churches, Bible League is there to come alongside church planters, men like Tomas in Ghana, Africa, to say one. Here's resources to grow your church to the glory of God. Oftentimes, Kevin, they're available without charge. Why? A lot of these churches, they exist in extreme poverty. When you identify as a believer in places where they're Muslim-dominated, right, you often give up access to jobs and services, education. And so, again, there's a price to pay. And so Bible League has provided church planter training, not only because it's the right thing to do, it's absolutely necessary. As people come to saving faith, there's a temptation to want to blend sort of their old religion with the precious gospel. My colleague Jason was in Ghana, Africa, has this to say about what he discovered on church planter training.
7: The importance of church planter training, it can't be understated, especially in places like Africa where syncretism, which is the mixing of your old beliefs, yeah, your ancestral beliefs, with this new introduction to Christianity, it's very easy to want to hold on to both. And for people coming to Christ, it's difficult to say, I'm going to do away with everything that my family's done and totally embrace Christ.
6: Yeah, he's talking about Ghana, Africa specifically. It's a Francophone country. That's where French is spoken more and more. But Pastor Tomas, not only an ordained pastor, Kevin, he's a licensed snake handler. He risks his own safety to capture reticulated pythons. It's an interesting element to the story. You know, I took some Salem Host to Indonesia, I don't know, several years ago. You were on that list. You politely declined. The timing wasn't right. But, you know, a week before we left, a reticulated python actually swallowed an elderly woman whole. I mean, this is the realm of this pastor, oddly enough, right? Rescuing reticulated pythons from harming people. But anyway, he's also a church planner. And again, he's in a part of Africa, again, where there's a blending of the syncretism where people take different elements of their past religion. They're tempted to carry that on into their walk with the Lord. And again, Bible League is there to provide good direction for these congregations. He was tortured by the Islamic State there, but he is focused on following Jesus. Raya is widowed, 40s, works on a cassava farm praying for a Bible. Then Kofi is 18, a brand new believer, a former jihadist tied to Al-Qaeda. He's from the Ivory Coast, now in the country of Ghana. Kevin, God's at work in his world through his word, and from wherever he has you listening today, you get to be a part of this at only $5 a Bible.
0: Friends, it makes such a difference when you're talking about the spiritual investment of this these dollars. You literally give a Bible, and over the course of the Bible League's history, they have tracked this, and this is a conservative, reliable number that they're able to use with integrity, but 12 people come to faith in Jesus because of that Bible that's given. And right now, because through the end of this hour, every gift is doubled, that means you could do not double the number of Bibles you think you can, just for giving them right now, and multiply that times 12, and now you have the total number of people on the conservative side that you're going to reach with the gospel in the very near future. 1-800-937-9673, 1-800-937-9673. And just imagine the encouragement that's going to be. Imagine the freedom that's going to come with people finding Jesus and knowing that their life is forever changed. 1-800-937-9673, 1-800-937-9673, or give online at thatkevinshow.com, top of the page, Bible League banner, click it, thatkevinshow.com, thatkevinshow.com, or 1-800-937-9673.
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8: News this hour from Town Hall. I'm John Scott. Speaking to the UN General Assembly, President Trump says a deal with Iran is possible after the midterm elections.
9: Will a deal be made with Iran that lets them rebuild and create a far greater country than it ever was before? Maybe one of the greatest in the Middle East or even the world? Or do I annihilate the Islamic Republic and do it quickly, never giving them a chance to kill and destroy people and countries again?
8: U.S. and Iranian officials did meet for about 3 hours on Tuesday. A historic strategic security deal reached between President Trump and Greenland with the goal of better securing the U.S. and other countries.
10: It's a done deal. The president meeting with both the Danish and Greenland prime ministers at the United Nations for the signing ceremony. The U.S. will be reopening two Cold War-era military bases there. The president says this is all about security.
9: By expanding America's footprint in the Arctic and North Atlantic, this deal also protects Europe, in addition to America, and greatly protects them.
10: Laura Winters reporting.
8: The White House just answered that press access lawsuit.
11: CNN, MSNBC, and Politico are suing after losing White House press access. The White House fired back that access is a privilege, not a right, and posted a list of similar restrictions under Obama and Biden. That list includes Fox News being kept out of a pool, AP phone records being seized, and hundreds of hard passes cut under Biden-era rules. The administration is calling the lawsuit selective outrage from outlets that stayed quiet when Democrats did it. Willie Nelson, The White House.
8: Being called one of the strongest storms ever in the Pacific, Hurricane Polo, gaining strength as it moves along Mexico's southwestern coast as a Category 5 cyclone. Polo extremely dangerous, sustained winds of 175 miles per hour. It's south of Zihuatanejo, Mexico. More from townhall.com.
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8: Two pilots are killed in a helicopter crash fighting fire in Yosemite.
13: Officials say two pilots aboard a helicopter doing water drops were killed when their aircraft went down near a lake 9 miles south of El Capitan. One of the pilots was identified as Greg King. He's a former employee of the Alaska Division of Forestry and Fire Protection, who said King was a dedicated aviator and a dear friend to many. At least 14 people have died while helping with wildfires in the U.S. this year. Some 580 people are battling the Dome Fire burning north of Wawona in the western part of Yosemite. The fire started September 15th and is about 15% contained. I'm Jennifer King.
8: A federal judge in Rhode Island has struck down a Trump administration directive. It would have barred some immigrants from accessing certain federal programs, including Head Start preschools, community health clinics, and adult education initiatives. On Monday, the judge made the injunction permanent. News at townhall.com.
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0: straight ahead. Everything you need to know about the top headlines of the day and a perspective that will give you some eternity to it. 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It's Kevin McCullough, Monday through Friday, on That Kevin Show. And now, from the Connors and Sullivan Broadcast Studios, the man who is not what he wants to be, but is way grateful that he's not who he used to be, here's
1: welcome back, Kevin McCullough. Glad you're with us. Hour number two, as we are kicking off the second hour on this Tuesday edition, and yet to come, we've got Rear Admiral Peter Brown going to be with us. KT McFarland, former Pentagon official, will be with us a little bit later on in the hour as well. So much to get to. But friends, I can't let go of this. We need your help. You've got to help us. You've got to help us get Bibles to the Christians that are asking for them. And so many of you helped us yesterday. 700 Bibles in a single day going to people that don't have them and want them desperately. Michael Woolworth is back with me, checking in from the Bible League HQ, the big international headquarters just outside Chicago, where for 88 years, Michael, you guys have been helping people get scriptures that didn't have any other access to them.
2: Well, and to think that, this station, this Kevin Show, That Kevin Show, has been with us for what? More than 30 years, right? Right there, sending out, the clarion call to be a part of what God is doing in his world through his word. So, Kevin, I can't thank you enough. But yeah, we have come so far. We started at zero. We were looking at a big old goose egg, right? Thousands of Bibles have been sent to this point. We're down to the final 2,500. Kevin, that's doable. But the problem is we're running out of the month of September, right? We're officially done on Sunday. We're going to close the books on Monday. We'll rejoice in whatever God does through listeners to That Kevin Show. But again, we're so close to getting this goal met. Kevin, I know it's a little too soon to be talking about Christmas, but I think we're like 90-something days away. But Kevin, I'm a little giddy as I think
1: about
2: believers.
1: Don't let that stop you. Go ahead and bring it up, because I know my kids are thinking about it already.
2: Yeah, I got to get the jump on this. But, I think about the believers we're talking about, people that have never read a single verse in their own Bible this year, reading for themselves the precious Christmas story. Why? Because this listening family chooses to get involved. We shared this clip earlier from Ming, this former Zen Buddhist, right, near Ho Chi Minh City in Vietnam. He told me, he said, Michael, I lost 100 family members to the Vietnam War. He said some of those were civilians, some were soldiers. But to counter that, God is so good. This man has led about 100 people to Christ in his small remote village in this communist country that only recently, Kevin, began opening the door to the gospel. As he said in that clip, he likens the Bible to what? A map. When you've got a map, you can find your way, right? When you have a Bible, you're driven to truth, right? And again, this is a man who's on fire for Jesus. Kevin, you and I in the day-to-day, it doesn't matter if you're in greater New York City, somewhere around the U.S., or, in Ho Chi Minh City, Vietnam, you need to be able to open the Bible, to be reminded that God knows you intimately, to, claim for yourself those precious promises that are there in the day-to-day. If you're anxious, what do? You read Psalm 48, right? In your peace, I will live. If you're tired, Isaiah 40 says what? He gives power to the weak and strength to the powerless. If you're lonely, go to Psalm 73. Lord, I belong to you. You hold my hand, right? If you need wisdom, right? And Psalm 25 says, Lord, show me the right path. If you're feeling unloved, right? Zephaniah 3 says what? God delights in you with gladness. He rejoices over you with joyful songs. Even just sharing those few verses, Kevin, there's sort of I feel an infusion of grace in my soul, right? And again, the Christians that we're talking about today have never read a single verse in their own Bible, but enter this listening family. And again, call by call, click by click, we've seen it happen for thousands upon thousands. We're down to the final 2,500. But I'd love for you to hear this clip from Anismo, my partner in the country of Zimbabwe, Africa. I assure you, he does not exaggerate the truth that he finds in relations to Bibles and Christians in his native Zimbabwe.
3: There is a huge Bible gap here in Zimbabwe. Some churches in the rural areas, you will find that you get to a church where there are about 200 members. And in that church, you only find one person with one Bible. So you can say in that church, the ratio is 1 to 200.
1: Wow.
2: Yeah, yeah, anismo. Again, not exaggerating the truth. A lot of times, Kevin, the pastor is the only one to have a Bible in a congregation. I have preached. I've been a guest preacher in some churches. I realized the pastor, again, was the only one with a Bible. You know, one of the pastor's roles is what? Turn his congregation into faithful Bereans. Listen, when you've got a congregation with the precious Word of God, you can turn them into faithful Bereans. Kevin, that's what we're doing today. Thousands of Bibles have been sent. We've got the remaining 2,500. We're officially done Sunday. We're praying that we can get across the finish line together.
1: 800-937-9673. 800-937-9673 is how you give. You can also give online at thatkevinshow.com. Click the big yellow banner there at the top of the page. And every gift down the stretch here, as we're rounding out, we have 2,500 Bibles to go. Every gift will be matched Bible for Bible. Please help us right now.
2: And let me say thanks to Yvonne of Brooklyn. She said, I'm in at 20 Bibles. Gloria of Omaha, Nebraska said, Michael, Kevin, count me in. $200 for 40 Bibles. And then Patrick of Yonkers said, I want to be a part of this, a $500 gift to take care of filling the empty waiting hands of 100 believers that we know by name at Bible League. And then, Kevin, you've got this clip. I love Inga. She is in the country of Armenia in Europe. Has a very profound statement to say about the Bible being the spiritual nourishment that every believer, regardless of where you live, absolutely needs.
4: It's such a privilege and honor to know the Lord, and the Lord have chosen us to have time and to serve and to work with. We know how Bible value to us, because that's how we grow, because that's our spiritual food. Without a Bible, like without food.
2: Yeah, I love the analogy, right? I mean, Kevin, if we were tackling human hunger today, if you don't eat, you eventually what? Starve to death, right? I don't think it's a stretch when you talk about believers around the world denied access to God's Word. Really, in a real sense, are spiritually malnourished, right? So again, if you're maybe enjoying a meal today or tonight, whatever, think about the nourishment that comes from that. And then the spiritual nourishment that comes from the Word of God. It'd be great for you to go home tonight over your family dinner and say, look, we provided Bibles, part of the That Kevin Show listening family. We're helping to get the goal met. Join people like, again, Patrick, Gloria, Yvonne. We mentioned Tony, Maria, and Don earlier, all getting involved. Kevin, we've got 2,500 Bibles to go. We're officially done on Monday. We'll tally up whatever God has done through this listening family. But I can tell you, as the eyes and ears of Bible League, it is always a joy to circle back to these waiting believers and let them know the Bibles you're praying for, they're coming.
1: Yeah. And last year, by the way, 1-800-937-9673, 1-800-937-9673. You can never outgive God. I'm not saying God's going to give you a Ferrari or a mansion or anything like that. But if you are giving into his work, into the lives of these believers that are spiritually hungry but immature, they need Bibles to help mature them. You are actually doing something that goes far beyond just the physical. So what God says to you is, okay, if you do that, I'm going to see to it that you're taken care of. I'm going to see to it that your spiritual needs are taken care of. I'm going to see to it. And I can say in my own life, friends, when I've wrestled with, you know, Lord, do you want me to be involved in this? Is this something I should be? And I'm not called to be involved in everything. And maybe you're not called to be involved in everything either. That's okay. I'm just talking to the people that already know the stories you've heard on this show over the last 6 weeks. You know from what we've been able to demonstrate to you where that money's going, what it does when it turns into a Bible, what the Bible does when it gets into the hands of the community, what happens in the hearts of the people that are living in that community. More people come to faith in Jesus. That all makes sense and is all happening, and it happens when you give. 1-800-937-9673. 1-800-937-9673. Every dollar being matched right now. Hi, Kevin McCullough. I have a lot of friends that have a lot of opinions about AI, what it means, how to use it, what should be done with it, and what shouldn't be. 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Detailed illustrations help you visualize what actually happened, while the book also explores the deeper question of why Christ suffered in this particular way. 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
9: 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The Answer. Here he is from New York. That Kevin. Kevin McCullough.
1: Welcome back. Kevin McCullough, glad to have you with us. ThatKevinShow.com, all new, reworked. You'll find everything there on the homepage. It's such a beautiful thing. And thank you for, again, setting a new record for us in terms of traffic in the last month. In August, we broke a new barrier. So just keep seeing more and more people coming over there. Maybe it's because they want to listen to the Tuesday podcast with KT McFarland. They always know that KT McFarland's going to be on the show, so they say, well, I got to go over there and make sure I get it. That's a good reason to go to thatkevinshow.com and check it out. KT, not with us last week. She's busy. She's got grandkids, and she's doing all the things. But she is back today. And KT, I'm so glad that you are, because the first thing I thought on Friday afternoon at the end of the news cycle, I don't know why they dumped this that late into the news cycle in the week, but Trump's getting everything he wanted out of the Greenland deal. We don't have to, buy Greenland from Denmark for it. We actually got Denmark to wake up and say, oh, maybe we should take care of our protectorate and do stuff. And we get to, launch the Golden Dome and help keep all of Europe and all of North America safe. Not a bad Friday for the president.
10: It is such a huge game changer. I agree with you. I'm amazed that the administration didn't tout it more and the media didn't analyze it better. But it's a total game changer, and it is such a Donald Trump classic art of the deal negotiation. So if you read his book, The Art of the Deal, you realize that here he has a certain pattern that he progresses with. Number one, open with an outrageous demand. And then everybody gets all excited and nervous and criticizes. And then he slowly but surely negotiates backwards from his outrageous demand to, in the end, get what he wanted in the first place, and everybody's happy. So what happened with Denmark? He says, we have to own Denmark, and we're going to invade Denmark to get it, if that's what happens.
1: Greenland, so, not Denmark.
10: Sorry, not Denmark. No, we're going to, yeah, exactly.
1: You don't want to give the king another heart attack.
10: So let's invade Greenland and steal it. And then, of course, NATO went nuts. The media went nuts. The Trump derangement syndrome people went nuts. Everybody said, Donald Trump's crazy. He's going to invade Greenland. And so then some of the NATO allies, France and Britain, sent over, I think, like 24 military ski team people to defend Greenland from the American invasion that was happening. Everybody goes nuts, nuts, nuts, nuts. And so slowly but surely, President Trump walks back what he wants. And so he gets the deal that he wanted in the first place. He doesn't have to pay anything for it. What's the deal? Number one, we get to use exclusive use of Greenland as a military base. We can put our bases there. We don't have to ask permission from Denmark or Greenland or anybody to use those bases, which we do have to do when we're trying to use NATO bases in Europe. Number two, we can develop their rare earth minerals and oil and other natural resources. We don't even know what's there. We know a lot's there, but we don't know how to get it.
1: I was wondering if the rare earth component was included in this, because I had not seen the finished text.
10: Absolutely, absolutely. Absolutely it is. And so that's included. And then the next thing is maritime trade routes. So the Arctic, as the earth heats up, however you think it heats up, it is. And so as the Arctic Circle melts, the trade route, maritime trade route from Asia to North America, to Europe, to other parts of Asia, that's going to be the most important trade route. It's the shortest trade route, you know, much shorter than going across the Atlantic or the Pacific. So whoever dominates that trade route is going to be in a very important position going forward. And it's now going to be us, because between

0: with President Trump tomorrow on Wednesday. So having just been edged out of all of the Greenland operations, all of the Arctic operations, Xi Jinping is going to have to come to the White House and eat humble pie.
1: I documented it. I put it in my column yesterday at Town Hall, and I was thinking, well, what else is underway right now that he's operating this way that I haven't seen through and figured it out? And I'm even wondering if maybe the expulsion of CNN from the White House press corps isn't a bigger long play to get them to just say, okay, we will be more fair, and ultimately the rule for how people operate in terms of the press circles within the White House will be, we're going to tell the truth, you know, minimum responsibility, tell the truth, and it will work out better. But he uses this pattern over and over and over again. Idea of a big action, much more bold and kind of brash than is necessary, and then after the exploding heads all kind of stop. You know, Marco Rubio and team go into these private rooms starting in February, and they pound this thing out until it is perfected. And I just think it just demonstrates that this man never takes a minute off in thinking about the welfare and the future of America, because KT, he's going to be long out of office before the biggest impact of a lot of this goes into effect. And he's not doing it for people to be protected 12 months from now. This is going to protect America for the next 100 years. And at the end of that, we're going to have a lot of generations that lived under a protection of the Golden Dome and of freedom and of the rare earths and the other stuff, that it took someone thinking proactively, not about themselves or their moment in time or their next election or the next cycle that's in front of them. It took someone who was thinking big term, long term for America to really secure this. And that's what he did.
0: You know, if you were going to write a profile in courage, it would be Donald Trump. He could have gone for the cheap wins. He could have done, you know, he could have kowtowed to Europe.
1: Yeah.
0: The little small things. And frankly, with Iran, it's going to be tough because gasoline prices have not yet started going down. But he is playing the long game. Somebody, a good mutual friend of ours, once explained to me, he said, if you really want to understand Donald Trump, understand the mind of a builder. A building project, it doesn't happen overnight. It's a 30-year project. You have to buy the land, you have to secure the rights, you have to get the workers, you have to get the raw materials, and you don't think about it as a short-term win. It's probably a short-term loss to get the long-term win. And I've got to credit President Trump with enormous personal courage to avoid the quick, easy, cheap win. That's a Joe Biden thing. Right? Cheap, easy win to get reelected. Donald Trump is doing it for the long-term health of the country, peace and prosperity of America. So even though I've known him for a long time, I've worked for him very closely in his first term, my respect for him has grown enormously to see what a leader he has become.
1: Yeah, and I think that the history will be very different in terms of how they view those accomplishments than what the editorial pages of the New York Times or the primetime lineup of CNN have to say about it. I am curious, KT. Fox News and even Talkers Magazine and some of the others came out and stood in solidarity with CNN yesterday. Did you have any thoughts on what happened there?
0: No, but I do think that President Trump has a point of the fake news. And Bobby Kennedy Jr. said it best at the last cabinet meeting. He said that, you know, he's watched his uncle, John F. Kennedy, he's watched his whole family's been in politics their whole lives. And he said he's never seen such a hostile and unfair press coverage of any political leader in the history of the country. And when President Trump has banned those news organizations, he has every right to do it, and to ban them for fake news where they're obviously lying, and they're lying because it's clickbait for them, and to say, okay, guys, you know, we're not going to put up with this, I think is a really important lay down the law. What'll happen as a result? If you're not in the White House press briefing, you're not asking those questions, you're not on the air, you've got a report from like across the street from the White House, you're going to lose viewers. Viewers are going to turn to other channels which do have reporters in the room. And if you start losing viewers, you start losing advertisers. You lose the bottom line. So there will be a price to be paid for the fake news people. And I think it'll have an effect on the people who are still promoting sort of half

0: fake news, to not promote fake news, and it will probably have an effect on the networks that have been banned. Maybe they change their lineup.
1: I hope so,
0: because fake news is a real thing, and as we enter the age of AI, AI plus the fake news, that's a bad combination. America's got to get back to the truth again.
1: Big time, big time. All right, KT, good to have you back. We'll talk to you again
0: soon.
1: Thank
0: you. Talk to you next week.
1: Kevin McCullough coming right back from New York. Don't go away.

0: With SRN News, I'm John Scott. President Trump says the United States and Iran held a meeting Tuesday shortly after the president delivered a forceful warning to Tehran from the floor of the United Nations General Assembly. The president described the discussion as a very good meeting, but provided few details about who attended or what was actually discussed. Ukrainian President Zelensky met Tuesday with President Trump and said he trusted that the White House could help end Russia's four-and-a-half-year war in his country, even as attacks from both sides kept escalating. In Texas, Camp Mystic faces a criminal investigation. It could include manslaughter or negligent homicide in the deaths of 27 girls amid devastating flooding in Texas last year. New York Giants quarterback Jackson Dart with a left knee injury in the team's loss to the L.A. Rams, and now some reports suggest Dart could miss all of the season. This is SRN News.
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0: welcome back. It's That Kevin Show, thatkevinshow.com. And again, thank you to Admiral Brown for being with us, KT McFarland this hour. Also back with us is Michael Woolworth, who's checking in once again from HQ in Bible League country. And Michael, before we do anything else, let's just say thank you to some people that have heard the call and have said, I've got to be involved in getting Bibles to Christians who desperately need them.
1: Well, we added another 110 to the tally because of people like Jose of Miami, Florida, said, I'm in at $300 for 60 Bibles. Rosemary of Federal Way, Washington, said, Michael, Kevin, count me in at 10 Bibles. Daniel of Southport, Connecticut, said, I want to be a part of this, a $200 gift for 40 Bibles. And then, Kevin, we're going to double each of those because of a Bible for Bible match. Friends of Bible League in another part of the country that believe so strongly in what we're doing have said, what? We're going to double every single gift. There's a limited window. They want to put Bibles into as many waiting hands as possible. And so thanks to Jose, Rosemary, Daniel, many others that have gotten us to this point. Kevin, we've got 2,500 Bibles to go. We've seen thousands sent to this point. We're running out of the month of September. So if you're waiting to hear it's the 11th hour, let me throw this out. It's the 11th hour, folks, right? If it's the fourth quarter, right? We're down to like the 2-minute warning, right? If I can use some sports speak here, but we're grateful to be at this point. Kevin, I'm personally thankful that you share our enthusiasm and our burden to see these Bibles reach these waiting believers. And then this listening family, again, being incredibly generous. I know, you know, gas is up, groceries still costing more and more, right? But again, somewhere in your budget, you're finding a place, a way to send Bibles even half a world away. So I'm grateful for that. Again, we're down to the final 2,500. We're officially done Sunday. We'll tally up whatever God has done through listeners to That Kevin Show. We'll get these Bibles on their way. As I say, you know, Christmas only 90-something days away, and to think that this year, these waiting believers who have gone without a Bible, some of these for years, right, will be able to read for themselves the precious Christmas story. But Kevin, we're grateful. We're down to the final 2,500, believing we can get it done in the coming days.
0: 1-800-937-9673. If you've not yet given, that is the number to where you can. And again, as Michael said, we are running out of time. The end of this week is the end of the campaign. 2,500 Bibles to go. I don't want us to get to Sunday night and go, oh, we just missed it by like just a little bit. No, I want us to get this done so that these people that have been on this list, and Bible League knows every single person that's receiving a Bible, because most of them, more than 90% of them, have been qualified for a Bible because they've completed the Project Philip Bible study that has been done in their area by a local pastor with them. And because of that, they are asking for a Bible to continue to study with, and that's how they've been qualified for that. But they know every single person. And what we're so ecstatic about being able to do is we can tell ministry leaders that are in these areas, many of whom we've played you the story of, who have said, I need 30 Bibles here or 50 Bibles over there, or, you know, 1,000 Bibles for this. What's the tent city that is in the Middle East where they literally have so many people that are there, but they needed 1,000 Bibles. That's because the gospel is taking root in people's lives that are in hard places. But that's what we need. 800-937-9673. 800-937-9673.
1: Yeah, and Kevin, we've shared the stories. I call these people heroes of the faith, right? They're persecuted, often singled out, targeted, monitored because they bear the name of Jesus. They live remotely. They live in extreme poverty. They're under the corruption of governments that fiercely oppose the gospel. But make no mistake, what we're asking this listening family to do today is no less important than what those people are doing on the front lines. I'm going to take you to Afghanistan here in a moment. But again, it's $5 a Bible. Every gift will be doubled. We've got 2,500 Bibles left to go. I want to tell you about a great opportunity we have at Bible League to minister within the walls of Afghanistan. But when I look at the Middle East, there is a disturbing trend that's happening there. Persecution is on the increase, especially among Christian clergy. This is my colleague Yazan, and he is in the Middle East.
2: I met a pastor. He was kidnapped and threatened to be killed. His freedom was as easy as for him not to confess that he's follow Christ. Of course, he chose not to, and he was abused as a result. This is what happened through the last 6, 7, 8 years in the region.
1: Yeah, that's what's happening. It's, persecution is on the increase. Christians are suffering terribly in a country like Afghanistan. If they merely suspect that you're a Christian, they can throw you in jail. They can beat you. That happened to a man by the name of Yusuf, a cobbler in Pakistan, who goes back and forth between those countries. When he became a believer after attending a small Bible study in his in his village, his entire family shunned him, turned him into the authorities. He's been beaten. He's been jailed. But Kevin, more than anything, he's awaiting his very first Bible in the Urdu language. And so that's why we're doing this kingdom business. Again, I know it's tempting to think, what will my $5 Bible do in this great big world? But to a man like Yusuf, who's been shunned by his family, needing to be reminded that God is there. Listen, that $5 Bible, that's a lifeline that will give him the encouragement to persevere. And again, Kevin, that's why we're here doing this kingdom business.
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13: 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The right voices at the right time. 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

0: back. It is That Kevin Show, thatkevinshow.com. Glad to have you with us and glad to be rejoined by the senior pastor at the Christian Cultural Center out of Brooklyn, New York, Pastor Jamal Bernard. You may know the name CCC, even if you're in Anchorage, Alaska, or Miami, Florida this afternoon, but you probably previously associated it with his father, Dr. A.R. Bernard, who was deeply respected in that position and well-beloved by the church community and is now doing exciting other things post-full-time pastoring. And Jamal has received the mantle and doing a great job. And Jamal, we've had a chance to be together at a couple of events. I was at your golf outing recently, and you just had your leadership summit, and you've got your Enough Women's Conference that will be coming up again in the next year. We're just looking forward to all these times to be able to work together and so forth. But you wrote a book that's just brand new, and it takes on a topic that I think is of great interest. Tell us a little bit about the weight of the name.
1: So it's a book I wrote, and thank you for having me. It's always good hanging out with you, Kevin. I always appreciate what you're doing, especially for the kingdom of God.
0: Thank you.
1: The Christian community. But the weight of the name, it started out with one, I just wanted to do a book about learning from lessons from my father. So the first, everybody's been asking me, what was it like getting prepared and things like that? And I said, okay, well, let me... I should just put it down. So I was like, okay, this is my father, but it's still to my mother. And I said, okay, that's not the best of names. It's too long. So I said, I end up with the weight of the name and understanding that, the weight of the name is multifaceted. It is one, we just talking about the weight of being a Bernard and what I went through, with that. And then, also the weight of God's name, right? It is this power of saying just the name of Jesus. With different things. So it was just a play of words, and it was just a great title.
0: Well, it's interesting because I can imagine that following in the footsteps of a father who had such a story, and if people are new to the show, they probably don't know. Your dad's been on with me many times, but his life before becoming a Christian had a certain rhythm and tone to it, and let's just say it ran in a different direction than his life after becoming a believer, and then his life in becoming a pastor and someone who was serving a community and really took that charge very seriously. It's just an incredible legacy that he left to you and the other kids, but it's also something that you're probably tempted to measure yourself against, and other people are tempted to measure you against it because that's how people are. We're just, we're that shallow. Well, this kid, yeah. How does he measure up to dad? That's just the normal thing. But, and then I was thinking, so that has to be an interesting story in stepping out of his shadow and becoming the senior pastor at the church that he built. But then you just added on the real kind of, oh, now that's the real, heavy hitter, which is, are we stepping into the weight of the name of Jesus when we take on his identity? So there's got to be some layers of practicality here. How do you step into the name of an earthly legacy that one has left?
1: And that was the struggle, right? Because he's not like his father. And so my father became the standard and the measuring stick for me to be able to minister and do what I do. And there was a reality, and I think thank God for my father, the way he mentored me. He said, my goal is to make sure that you become the best Jamal that you can be. CCC yeah. does not need another Dr. Bernard. Jamal Bernard is good enough. Well, and I said, wow, that was a very freeing thing that he did.
0: Yeah, and I would imagine that is encouraging to know, because your dad's still around, and I know he still comes to worship services, and there's probably a temptation to want to put some fingerprints on things, but the fact that he has really empowered you and said, I believe in you and want you to go for it. But make that parallel now to our walk with Jesus. Like, we carry the weight of his name with us everywhere we go.
1: Yeah, and on its cover of my book, it says, I have the weight of the name, but I have a little line, it says, becoming the leader your legacy requires. Mm-hmm. And so the question is, who do you have to become, right, to represent One, we all receiving a legacy. We all stand on somebody else's shoulders, whether it's direct or indirect. And the question is, what are you doing to help steward that responsibility? And then when you say, okay, look, I'm going to say I'm representing God, representing Christ and culture. What does that mean? What does that look like? And who do you become as an individual to represent Christ and culture? And that's why I was looking at 2 Timothy chapter 2, verse 15, and just understanding what Paul was saying to Timothy in that text. And it's a very profound text. It says, study and show thyself approved unto God, a workman that needeth not be ashamed, rightly dividing the word of truth. Right. And so when we break that down, it's basically saying cultivate the individual, because if you're representing God, there's weight to that name. Right. And you have to be often, they say most atheists have a problem with Christians because they know the scriptures, but they have a hard time living it out. And that becomes a tension that we deal with as Christians and as believers. And so there's a weight behind representing Christ. And we have to understand that it's not something that we typically do, but we have to really be intentional about stewarding this reality.
0: Well, and that you're correct. The Christian life is not one of passivity, but it is of action. And the action that we take is to steward the name and mission of Jesus, so that more people know him, so that more people are introduced to the kingdom, so that we have a greater unfolding of his purpose and plan in the world around us. Friends, the book is called The Weight of the Name. The author is Jamal Bernard Sr., and I want you to get a copy of it. He's also authored Unapologetic Christianity and Battle Rhythm, and I would encourage you to read those as well. Jamal, always a pleasure to have you with us. Thanks for being with us today.
1: Thank you so much.
0: You got it. Calvin McCullough coming right back from New York. Don't go anywhere.

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3: 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The Answer. Serving it up with a no-drink minimum. 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
4: All right, welcome back. That Kevin Show, thatkevinshow.com. And hello to those of you in Anchorage and Columbus and Miami and San Diego and Reno and Greenville for all the new listeners that are joining us. Appreciate the fact that you are with us today. Michael Woolworth, the fun part of this is to see people respond and to know that those Bibles are going to go out.
5: Well, Kevin, praise God. All these, what do you got, 400 new affiliates, right? I mean, just
4: something along those lines.
5: Something
4: yes.
5: along those lines. I mean, it makes sense when I look at this list of people to think, okay, where'd these folks come from, right? Well, they're part of this expansive listening family. Gregory of Bull Shoals, Arkansas said, I'm in at 20 Bibles. Rhonda of Brooklyn said, Michael, Kevin, count me in. 10 Bibles. Nita, listening in Louisiana today, said, I'm in. Count me in. I want to be a part of this. Again, we have a goal to bless 10,800 waiting believers that we know by name at Bible League. We're closing in on 2,000. And again, we're there because of people like Gregory, Rhonda, and Nita. But keep us moving forward today. I'd love to wrap up the hour today. Maybe just talking about women. You know, we've reached 100 million people in the course of our 9 decades in ministry. Kevin, about 60% of those are women, right? Most of those are women. I think of women in the Bible. Sarah found out what? Nothing's too hard for God, right? Esther, God can turn nobody into somebody. Rahab, your past doesn't matter. God can use anyone. Hannah found out what? God answers. And of course, Mary said, let it be to me according to the word, to your word. And there's many other women there in the Bible. You know, these two women are waiting for Bibles today on the continent of Africa. This is where Christianity is growing in the greatest numbers. Dali lost her husband, son, and about 30 extended family members to the Rwandan genocide 30 years ago. Today, she's a believer. She's forgiven those who's murdered her family after reading the words of Christ on the cross. 92 adults in her village of 300 adults. Kevin, a third of those adults are now following Jesus because they look at Dali, they see the grace and the gumption in her life, and they say, you know what? I want that. Lally's the former village witch doctor in Madagascar, became a believer after somebody introduced her to the hope of the gospel. She read the account of Zacchaeus in Luke 19. She's led 200 families, 2,100 adults and children to him in the remote rainforest of Madagascar, Africa, where no bookstores or Amazon.com exist, right? But again, I want you to hear the audio clip of people like Christine. God has her situated there on the continent of Africa. I met her when I was in Tanzania not too long ago. What a beautiful spirit. I think you'll enjoy hearing this clip. The woman is Christine. She's a follower of Christ, has an incredible burden to reach women in that part of the world.
6: First, I will introduce myself as Christine. I'm a born again, and I'm happy for the books that you have given us, and the Bible has helped us to become women with an empower. So we can teach the young women how they can stay. Also, we can teach them to read the Bible because that simple language for them to read. We have Swahili Bible, and also we have English Bible. So we are very happy, very happy, and we are asking God to bless you as well as us.
4: It seems like she's truly thankful, and that's the response every time a Bible League Bible hits the hands of someone who's been wanting one. Like, there's so much joy. They may dance, they may say they're happy, they may cry, but they're all experiencing joy.
5: Well, I witnessed somebody who just clutched the Bible. She held in her hands the book that would tell her about the God who loved her. And Kevin, I was there in that room when she read her very first scripture. What was it? It was, "I'm a new creation in Christ. The old is gone. The new has come." Hey, listen, that's thrilling to be there when they read that very first scripture.
4: Yeah. Friends, make the call. 1-800-937-9673. 1-800-937-9673. 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
1: News this hour from Town Hall. I'm John Scott. President Trump says the U.S. and Iran met on Tuesday. It was shortly after the president delivered a forceful warning to Tehran from the floor of the United Nations General Assembly. Mr. Trump described the discussion as a very good meeting. The reported talks came after the president issued one of his strongest warnings yet to the Iranian regime. During his address, the commander-in-chief also touting the U.S., which he says is becoming great again under his second administration.
2: Our economy is the envy of the world. Our military is the most powerful on earth. Our technology is second to none, and we are leading in virtually everything. Our energy is fueling the planet. America is rising. Our nation is growing. Our power is expanding. Our country is doing better than ever before. And our future is very, very bright.
1: The president also signing an agreement with Denmark and Greenland aimed at strengthening Arctic and North Atlantic security, easing tensions over his repeated calls for Greenland to become part of the U.S. Speaking with reporters during a meeting with President Trump, Ukrainian President Zelensky says he wants to negotiate an end to the fighting.
3: I hope that we will end this war, and President Trump will help us to end this war. And I think that we need to do as quick as possible before winter.
1: That meeting follows Russian missile and drone attacks on four Ukrainian regions that killed five people. A man convicted of fatally shooting three people during a 2005 attempted robbery at their rural Texas home scheduled to be put to death Wednesday. The execution of 41-year-old Kashan Ramey. It comes a week after the other man convicted in the killings was put to death. Ramey would be the sixth person executed so far in Texas. More on these stories from townhall.com.
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6: Many growers are struggling to sell their grapes as Americans drink less. Farmers are tearing out their vineyards, selling their land, or planting other crops as they lose faith in the wine business. Bill Berryhill can't find buyers for grapes grown on 200 of his 500 acres of vineyards in California's San Joaquin Valley. The third-generation grower faces another year of losing money and wasting hundreds of tons of healthy grapes. Wine consumption is on the decline globally. Rich Thomason reporting.
1: A Venezuelan man shot by federal immigration officer in Texas back in an ICE detention center after being taken to the hospital for a second time. Wilbur Rafael Gracias Perez was making a DoorDash delivery Sunday in Austin when immigration officers forced his car to stop. He was shot and taken to a hospital. News and analysis at townhall.com. A Texas congressman just went after a left-wing streamer.
7: Twitch streamer Hassan Piker said the United States is worse than Al-Qaeda and mocked Representative Brandon Gill's wife as Indian. Gill answered that his wife is native-born, who loves the country. Gill also said Piker was born here to Turkish nationals through birth tourism. The clash is being treated as a line crosser because it went after a member's family, not just policy. Willie Nelson, Washington.
1: DoorDash will pay $131.5 million to settle claims at underpaid delivery workers in New York City. Zoram Mondani, the mayor, announcing the agreement. City Hall described the deal as the largest worker settlement in city history. It also requires the company to submit to a new monitoring system to ensure compliance with delivery worker pay laws in the city. New York Giants quarterback Jackson Dart with a left knee injury in the team's loss to the L.A. Rams. And now some reports are suggesting that Dart could miss most or all of the season. More at townhall.com.
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0: coming our way. Midweek coming on already. How about it? Hump Day. Meanwhile, keeping an eye on the Pacific, where they've got a major hurricane. Hurricane Polo. Yeah, that strengthened to a major Category 5 as it threatens portions of Mexico's Pacific coast with flooding rain, damaging wind, storm surge. You talk about rapid intensification. Polo went from a 50-mile-an-hour tropical storm on Monday morning to a 160-mile-an-hour Category 5 hurricane 24 hours later. As of Tuesday evening, Polo was nearly stationary, about 210 miles south of... How do you pronounce him? Cuetanoje, Mexico, maximum sustained winds. Sustained winds were up to 180 at this point in time. Some of the forecasters say they've never seen intensification of this magnitude. All right, Polo's forecast to be offshore. So it's not expected to be a direct impact as a major hurricane. The models are kind of depicting over the next several days, it will maintain that Category 5 strength, begin losing intensity Friday, Saturday, maybe sometime early next week, possibly impacting the what they call the Baja California Peninsula there in Mexico. Meanwhile, there's another storm, Odile. They're talking about something that could be known as the Fujiwara effect. It could get wild. Category 5 Polo dominating the Pacific. But now Odile is kind of turning back toward it. If they get close enough, the storms could begin pulling on each other, not colliding per se, but actually spinning around one another. Their tracks could shift. Odile could get maybe whipped around Polo, or the stronger storm could eventually just pull the weaker storm into its circulation. That is the Fujiwara effect. It could completely change what happens next. Swells, they say, from both systems could also combine into very dangerous, confused seas near Baja California. Two storms, one increasingly unusual setup, and if they get close enough, neither of them may actually follow the path they would have taken individually. They're telling folks along the Pacific coast, keep an eye on these two storms. Well, how about the two-time world champion, Bull Holler?
1: Morning, Steve. How are you?
0: Doing all right. Did I see you? You celebrated a birthday, correct? Happy belated birthday.
1: Yes, sir. Yeah, thank you. Yep, I'm officially in that retirement zone now, hitting 62. But you know the beauty of it is, though, Steve, you and I are both at that younger, the young end of the baby boom generation, so we're always going to have youth on our side, you know?
0: There you go.
1: Good way to look at it. Hey, I was going to comment on Trump's speech, but I wanted to make comment, too, to Heat Wave that most of the big truck stops give fuel contracts. Like, we have fuel contracts with Pilot and Love's, and we generally average, when I fuel up, we generally average about $30 to $35 off a tank of fuel because we use the Love's fuel card, and then Pilot gives you contracts, and then I know Fleet One's got what they call a platinum card. My neighbor, who's an owner-operator, has those for his trucks. They use them at the Pilots and the TAs and the Sap Brothers, and he gets real good discounts with them, too. So I think they should run that price for, you know, the guys that come in that don't have the, because I've noticed that too. There's some of them places like up in Iowa, you'll have a come and go and it'll be, you know, it might be 22 cents cheaper at that come and go for that diesel fuel, but they're not selling it in the volume to the companies. And then we get, the way it was explained to me is we get that discount and then they give a, they pay a cash kick back to the company every year too. That's what they do that. Like when he was a yellow friend, they were probably getting that also. But speaking of fuel there, Steve, I listened when you were reading the words in President Trump's speech, some of the things he said about keeping his focus on Iran. I don't think he's got any concern at all about the state of the country economic-wise. I saw Bill O'Reilly interviewed, and he made the same mention on it. And Victor David Hansen made a good comment that he thought when Trump went into Trump thought going into Iran was going to be like going into Venezuela, and they've been pushing back on it now. But, you know, I don't really focus on a lot of worldly things, but I've been thinking about this with the midterms coming up, and we're in really a spot, Steve, because if we elect the Republicans, they've already got this going on why? So if we reelect them, are we going to be sending the message that we're all okay with the status? And then you can't elect the Democrats because of all the socialists in the party.
0: Right.
1: There. So
0: right.
1: I don't know what to do, but President Trump, that I think guys like me and Eagle are irritated about, is he's been running his mouth about how he's just going to annihilate Iran, and he never. And I think he probably.
0: Yeah, I hate when that happens. He's in that cell zone where he got in between in and out there. Yeah, I get what you're saying. Yes, there's the frustration factor. It's not really unusual when it comes down to you say, well, I'm going to have to choose the lesser of two evils. And there's always, there's always a contingent out there that says, yeah, I refuse to vote for, quote, the lesser of two evils. I'll just not vote at all. And that's, everybody has, everyone has to make their own decisions. Everyone has their right to cast a vote. Yeah, if you follow the rules, you cast one vote. That's the way it's supposed to work. One person, one vote, right? All right, thanks for checking in there, two-time. I hate that he was in that cell zone there. But yeah, the rest of the story, ultimately, a sit down with representatives from 12 Middle Eastern countries and an expanded gathering on the sidelines this past day discussing the war in Iran, the Strait of Hormuz, and broader regional security. It was formally billed by the White House as a multilateral meeting with the Gulf Cooperation Council, which that's six countries. But representatives from six additional Middle Eastern countries also attended. Along with the six Gulf Cooperation Council states, which is Saudi Arabia, United Arab Emirates, Qatar, Bahrain, Kuwait, and Oman, the meeting ultimately included senior officials from Iraq, Jordan, Turkey, Syria, Lebanon, and Egypt. President Trump told the leaders there's a lot of momentum toward a potential agreement with Iran following the 3 hours of talks between the U.S. and Iranian representatives in New York this past day. We think the situation in Iran can be ended after the midterms. In other words, pretty much conceding that Iran is not going to come to the table. They're waiting, and they're placing all their chips. All their wagers are on Democrats will take control, and I think in their minds, potentially, ultimately maybe pass some sort of a war powers resolution like they've tried to do to limit the president's ability to do anything I see that's a distinct possibility. Now, he also said preventing Iran from obtaining a nuclear weapon has been the central objective of this campaign. It warned the United States could strike another Iranian nuclear site if necessary. A big portion of what we've done, maybe 99%, is to make sure Iran doesn't have a nuclear weapon. The U.S. could strike the Pickaxe Mountain facility if activity there is increased. But this meeting, as the Gulf governments are looking to limit the spread of the conflict while pressing for security for regional shipping and energy infrastructure, particularly the disruptions involving the Strait of Hormuz. Before the meeting, the Saudi Crown Prince Mohammed bin Salman had pressed President Trump to launch U.S. strikes against the Iranian-backed Houthi forces there in Yemen, which we know he ultimately held off on that action. Trump decided Sunday, they say, to not join Saudi Arabia in strikes against the Houthis, at least for now. Of course, the Strait of Hormuz, another major issue surrounding this particular gathering. Qatar's emir said his UN address that the regional crisis could still be resolved through diplomatic means and called for the reopening of the Strait of Hormuz and a return to negotiations. He also argued the absence of regional collective security system has contributed to repeated conflicts. Qatar has played a central role in efforts to try to mediate things between D.C. and Tehran, including the latest U.S.-Iran contacts there in New York. Iranian officials separately said the Iranian foreign minister met with U.S. Special Envoy Steve Witkoff in New York, with Qatar helping to facilitate the discussions. According to Iranian officials, Tehran has indicated that reopening the strait would be tied to conditions, including an end to the U.S. naval blockade and other changes in the conflict. The broader Arab and Muslim diplomatic effort also included Gaza. Foreign ministers from Qatar, Egypt, Jordan, United Arab Emirates, Saudi Arabia, Turkey, Indonesia, Pakistan, all meeting Monday in New York, called for implementation of the first phase of what they call the Comprehensive Plan for Gaza, increased humanitarian assistance, early recovery supplies, while rejecting efforts to forcibly displace Palestinians. Jordan's King Abdullah II likewise used his UN address to criticize Israeli policy in the West Bank and Gaza, what he called forced displacement of the West Bank, referring to it as a war crime. Now, those remarks were separate from the Trump meeting, but kind of underscores the broader regional concerns being brought to New York by the Arab leaders. It's a very interesting day this past day.
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0: Hi, good to have you with us. Rolling into a brand new day. Trust your week's going well. Shout out to Eskimo Mom. Howdy, Overnight Drive Nation. Happy Hump Day, Wednesday. Whatever day. Goodbye, summer. Hello, fall. 41 days till the midterms. 93 days till Christmas. And how about something to look forward to? 178 days till spring? Hey, we're finishing up a drop and hook at my store before heading back to the yard to do this all over again. Partly cloudy skies, 63 degrees, Owensboro, Kentucky tonight. All right, thanks for checking in there. All right, let's jump over and see what Eagle has thoughts on this morning. What's happening, Eagle?
1: Hey, listen, Steve. I want to make something real. Let me make something real clear, right quick, before I get started on what I.

0: and the Iranian people know this. How long we've been hearing about this annihilation deal of Iran? Iran, they're not afraid of Donald Trump. If they was afraid of Donald Trump, they wouldn't even show up in New York City. And as a matter of fact, they keep playing during your break that the people walk out while he's talking, but you forget to hear about that, didn't you? That when Iran and Donald Trump hits the stage,
1: I mentioned
0: they walk
1: that.
0: Out.
1: Well, they don't want to be in the room because he's calling them out right to their face. But I mean, then after that, they did sit down and talk for 3 hours. I mean, here's an answer to your question. Is there anybody talking? Do you believe it or is that a lie?
0: That's a lie, too. That's a lie, too. Listen, Steve, if there was a deal to be made, a deal would have already been made. I don't know how many times I've told you that. These people do not want to make a deal with the United States of America as long as Donald Trump is the president. They do not like Donald Trump. It's just that simple. They're waiting for another man to get into the office, and Donald Trump is making their job a whole lot easier by doing what he's doing. If he would have went on ahead and ended the war like he should have months ago, but guess what? And as a matter of fact, Steve, as I'm making my way back down to Texas, as I'm driving across Interstate 70, it's like a slot machine. Every truck stop I drive by, the amount of pay keeps getting higher and higher. Like I told you before, when I left Texas 2 weeks ago, it was $6. As I'm making my way back to Texas now, over here in St. Louis, Missouri, guess what? It's $7.20 now. So I'm supposed to be happy about that. American people are supposed to be happy, Steve, as you drive along as a truck driver. And from week to week, it's not going down. It's going up. And eventually, Steve, it's going to hit $10. Then what? And am I supposed to say, oh, well, Donald Trump said after the midterm elections, the price will go down.
1: Hey, let me ask you the most important question. When your payday rolls around this week, is your check going to be smaller due to the price of fuel?
0: My unleaded fuel, Steve.
1: No, is your paycheck going to be any smaller? The answer is no. Now, we all have to pay for our gas, but don't be bitching about the truck drivers. As all the smart drivers know, if you know how to run a business, you know how to get a surcharge, they're going to survive. These people, and I posted it clearly this past day, these people that get into these rip-off lease purchase deals, they're going to go under. People who don't know how to run a trucking business and implement a fuel surcharge, they're going to go under. And that was all in regards to people talking about striking. Ain't nobody going to strike.
0: Okay, well, I'm not concerned about a strike. I already told you that I'm not going on strike on October 1st. I'm going to continue driving. But you continue to say that, Steve, and I take offense to that when you say it does affect me, whether it's money coming out of my pocket or not. Didn't I just tell you last night that my company is not allowing me to fuel in certain states as I make my way? I have to call them on the phone.
1: Right.
0: And
1: yeah.
0: Say, hey, listen, they're telling me I'm not allowed. So they're telling me I can put in 50 gallons in Ohio, and then I got to drive about 500 miles before I can put in another 50. They're not allowing me to fuel up the truck.
1: And at the end of the
0: week,
1: at the end of the week, and you know why that? You know why they're doing that? Because they know how to run a trucking business. They're doing the smart way.
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2: SR News. I'm John Scott. President Trump hosting Chinese leader Xi Jinping in Washington this week as economic and tech competition escalates between the two countries. Both leaders aiming to stabilize fragile ties, though no major agreements are expected. An accelerating artificial intelligence race will be one key issue. Canadian Prime Minister Mark Carney said trade negotiations with India are making good progress and that the two countries are aiming to conclude talks. That will be by the G20 summit in mid-December. Canada's trade relations with the U.S. have deteriorated greatly. South Korea's President Lee Jae-myung calling for a practical and step-by-step approach to achieving North Korea's nuclear disarmament. He made those comments during a U.N. General Assembly meeting this week. This is
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0: right back at it here, rolling into a new day. Good to have you with us. Coming up, we'll get a market update. How things looking? Well, by the way, it was yet another record close this past day. Yeah, the latest on, yeah, and we talked about last evening, the prospect of banning diesel exports. I mean, even realizing we are producing more than we use. According to the experts, a ban on exports of our diesel from this country would actually increase the prices, which defies logic to me. I don't get it. Nonetheless, all right, I'll get back and let Eagle finish up here, but just trying to be sensible. I am not happy by no means with these higher prices. I do know, like everything else in life, we go through cycles, we have ups, we have downs. Yeah, but as the good Lord says, this too shall pass. Things take time. What we're told would be a 4-week campaign. Yeah, who was it that mentioned it? President Trump apparently thought going into Iran would be more like going into Afghanistan or Venezuela. We went in, snagged Maduro, and we were out. I think the initial premise of killing most of the damn top leadership would have had them in a position for the regime change. It didn't happen. So the unexpected actually comes our way. But the moral is, I'm not happy with these prices. I sure as hell come Election Day would not even think of sitting on the sidelines and not participate, knowing by doing so I'm giving a better chance for the radical left to actually assume control. It's pretty much the same as the two-time world champion was saying a few minutes ago. I'm definitely not happy per se with either side. You've always got the lesser of two evils. But I'm going to at least do what I can to make sure that the likes of a Mondami doesn't ultimately become the dominant leadership in our House of Representatives, in our Senate, to begin tearing down the whole country. I do not want to be a part of reopening the borders. I do not want to be a part of allowing a new administration to begin rolling back all these changes we've seen to the woke ideology, the destruction of our military, the DEI hires, all the positive things that have taken place under this administration. You got to choose your battles. All right, let me see. Back to Eagle here. Welcome back.
1: Well, anyway, Steve, you, like I said, you or none of your other listeners will make me think it's okay to pay $7 or more for diesel. Well, let me ask you a question. What the hell do you think the price is going to be come around about November, around the holiday time, when the price is going up like a slot machine every couple of days? You got another 30, 40 cents added on to that price. What are we going to be talking about in November and December? And I guess I'm supposed to say, oh, that's no problem. Donald Trump say the war, he gonna get this deal signed after the deal. Don't be mad about paying $10 a gallon for diesel or unleaded. Donald Trump he's trying to figure out how to solve the problem. No, I'm not gonna say that. I'm gonna voice my opinion, and just like a lot of other Americans are, they're not happy about it because it's uncalled for. Because, see, first of all, Steve, when Donald Trump, I was the first one, hell yeah, I was backing him up when he dropped the bomb on Iran. No, Iran doesn't need to have a nuclear weapon, but he went about it the wrong way. He should have annihilated the whole deal from the beginning to make sure they wouldn't even have a chance to get a nuclear weapon, so it wouldn't even come down to the oil and the gas and all that. And for those people out there saying it's not Trump's fault, it is his fault, because the reason I got facts to back it up, because you look at the price of fuel when Donald Trump started the war with these idiots and his dope jumped up. So whose fault is it? I guess that's Joe Biden's fault too. But I'm putting
0: Eagle,
1: the blame exactly
0: Eagle,
1: where it belongs on Trump.
0: What, Eagle, so
1: what'd you say?
0: Let me ask you. So you have every right to sit on the sidelines. I did. I just said I'm not happy with the prices. Did you catch that? I did share with you out of the box earlier in the program that the futures numbers are coming down. The prices should begin following within a matter of weeks, not months, if this holds. They're holding discussions, which you don't believe they're holding. It's not fake news. Even the CNN is reporting they're holding these discussions in New York right now. The president, at least, is conceding to you Iran's not going to do anything.
1: Let me ask you a question right quick, Steve, before I hang out with you. Let me ask you a simple question. If you go out into a meeting with somebody, if you go out into a meeting with somebody, say you're Iran, and before Donald Trump goes into that meeting, he says that he has a big decision to make, and he has to figure out whether he's going to annihilate Iran or whether they're going to make a deal. Doesn't that sound like somebody is trying to threaten you? Do you think somebody wants to negotiate you when they feel like they're being threatened, when the guy said he's literally going to blow up their damn country? Well, do you think Iran would want to deal with a man like that?
0: Do you think they want to be ignorant enough to run the risk of their ass being dead?
1: I'm not just asking you, Steve. If somebody is threatening you.
0: If you're sitting down with the boss and the boss tells you you're going to do this or you're out of a job, what are you going to do? Does that make you want to negotiate, or does that, you're like, well, screw it. Screw you. I'm out of here.
1: That makes you go into the negotiation with an attitude, because you're going in with a bad attitude because you feel like you got a threat over your head, or whether either that's basically what he said, take it or leave it, or you want to blow up your damn country.
0: They damn sure have that choice to make. He's giving them an opportunity, Eagle. You are the one who time and time again said he should have ended this a long time. He should have already eradicated the country. That's what
1: I'm trying to say. He should have already eradicated
0: an opportunity to negotiate. I mean, sometimes I wish you could sit down in the Situation Room and just tell the president how to run the country, Eagle.
1: No, I don't want to hear that. Apparently somebody does need to tell him how to run the country, because he damn sure doesn't know how to do it. All I got to do is look at that gas sign when I'm driving down the freeway.
0: All right. Thanks for calling. You crossed the line, Eagle. Good golly, like I said, you got to have some sense here. It's not the end of the world. You're getting a paycheck at the end of the week, and it ain't no lower. Okay, I'm putting more in my gas tank in my automobile. I don't have a diesel. It's regular gas, but it's not the end of the world. All right, Pappy, bail me out.
2: Steve, I saw a clip where somebody approached this older man. It was a leftist. He's like, so you're a Trump supporter, right? Yes, I am. So you support the war? Yes, I do. What about these high gas prices? You still support Trump with these high gas prices? You know what his answer was? I lost a grandson in this war. And you want to talk to me about high gas prices? Steve, the amount of people that suffered in World War II or confrontations that we had at some point need to sacrifice a little bit in support of this country. If you're not willing to do that, or if you don't know how to do that, I don't know. Do you, man. That's all I can say. One other thing, Steve, is that one reason that you got two different governments, so to speak, in Iran. You got the IRGC, and then you got their, I guess you can call them the civilian side of it, right?
0: Mm-hmm.
2: Those are the ones that are trying to save the country, not the IRGC, right? So the reason they don't come on TV and get their faces plastered all over Iranian TV, hey, we're talking with Trump, I'm in negotiation with Trump, is because they will get dead. The IRGC will hunt them down and kill them. Man. I also heard something funny the other day. We're on stolen land, the old stolen land, right, from the Indians. This left was like, we're on stolen land. So the dude responded with, you mean the Indians weren't in favor of open borders? Steve, that was a classic, man. I thought, man, what a comeback. That was a comeback for the ages there, brother. Listen, man, as long as the tattoo parlors are open, the liquor stores are open, everybody's going to the movie theaters, it ain't that bad. Right?
0: Correct.
2: When people don't have the money to go get a tattoo or don't have the money to go buy that bottle of gin, don't have their money to feed the Hollywood elites, then maybe we can start really thinking about what situation are we in here. But that's not happening. We'll see if it happens. Knock on wood, right? Helium-3, Steve, remember how we've been talking about this for years?
0: The moon.
2: The problem was the wait to getting the moon dust back here to process and extract the helium-3. What did they say? 1 ton of helium-3 would power the planet for like a couple years. The planet would power our country for like several decades, like several tons of this. I mean, you're talking about centuries, right? So the problem was weight. Getting it off the moon, having the power and the ability to get a rocket off the moon to be able to carry that weight. Steve, what if I was to tell you that they were going to do that process on the moon instead of here on Earth, which would reduce that weight by 90%, maybe even more? Things that make you go, hmm.
0: Right, right.
2: Another thing about what's going on over there near the Red Sea, these taking these islands and whatnot, Steve, ever since World War II, the Navy has always maintained open sea lanes. And I hate to say it, but we're not going to stop. We're going to end up having to get involved if Saudis don't. I think you're going to start seeing other countries, like Trump said, they need to step up, and I think they're going to have to, and I think they realize that. I think in the future, here, in real near future, you're going to see these other countries start to step up to the plate. Rather than like France just kneeling down as Germany crossed the border, right?
0: Mm-hmm.
2: America's so bad, Steve. We're the big, bad, evil people, but we conquered the world in World War II. Steve, you got a government in Japan. Germany has their own government. We gave it all back to them, Steve. We literally shed blood on all these continents, buried our men and women, and gave all their land back to them after it was over with. But we're the big, bad, big Satan, right? And Israel's little Satan. All right, brother. That's all I'm going to say right now. I don't want to go into a big rant. I'll just leave it at that. And that very first statement I meant, Steve, here you got family members that have lost loved ones in this war. You talk about sacrifice. It's a sacrifice of sacrifices, brother. And this man is still in support of what the president is doing, still supporting his country. Kind of says it all. Yeah, I appreciate you taking the call, brother. Watch your six.
0: Be careful out there. There's some crazies out there. They share the roads with us.
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0: from freight waves this past day. Old Dominion Freight Lines pulling its next rate increase forward again. The latest sign that less-than-truckload carriers aren't waiting for soft freight conditions to catch up with them. The carrier's 4.9% general rate increase takes effect October 5, applied across various tariff codes, the same size hike as last year, but being implemented about a month earlier. Old Dominion's Vice President of Pricing Services said the timing reflects continued investment in network strength and efficiency needed to meet the commitments that they make to their customers, to continue meeting our customers' expectations and supporting the commitments we make to them. We must invest in network strength. Old Dominion not alone in moving up the calendar. ArcBest implemented a 5.9% GRI June the 22nd, about 6 weeks ahead of their usual one-year cadence. Saia moved even faster, a 7.1% increase on July 6, 120 basis points higher, 3 months earlier than the year before. All three carriers are leaning into pricing power, while the manufacturing PMI holds in expansion territory for an eighth straight month. 54.6 in August, new orders at 53.7, even as carriers manage rising real estate, equipment, and wage costs. End of the line, shippers negotiating LTL contracts into the fourth quarter are working against a market where three of the sector's largest carriers all felt comfortable raising prices ahead of schedule. Yeah, a sign that LTL pricing still has room to run before demand softens enough to slow it down. Kind of an upward trajectory there. Santa Claus, top of the morning, Steve, 46 at this hour in Quebec, Canada. Going to spend a couple of days here. We were able to book a hotel overlooking Niagara Falls for the weekend. Yeah, we might even drop into New York for a few days. All right, yeah, enjoy. Santa Claus out. Thanks for checking in. 844-844-3388. I see where I was going to pick up on Vic there. We're so close to the news break. Let's just take it through the top of the hour. Speaking of, north of the border, President Trump announcing that he's found another way to fight back against Canada in the current trade war when he announced the U.S. is working on a massive deal with respect to the purchase of potash from Belarus. Yeah, the pricing would be for substantially less than we're currently paying to Canada. That would be very good news for the farmers and ranchers. Canada provides about 80% of America's potash imports. It's about $5.2 billion, according to the Washington Times. Canadian fertilizer companies, yeah, felt the heat immediately as Mosaic Company experienced a 5% drop in their stock price. Other companies did indeed see smaller declines. Belarus was long the target of U.S. sanctions, but Trump lifted sanctions on two companies after several political prisoners were freed. Although at one point over the summer, Trump expressed optimism that trade talks with Canada would produce a positive result. After they broke down, he put 50% tariffs on multiple Canadian products, as we know. Canada firing back with tariffs on U.S. products, leading Trump to add more tariffs on select Canadian products. Now, he's framed his showdown with Canada as an attempt to rectify past abuses. Canada's been ripping off the United States of America for years. He said that back in August. Their ridiculously high tariffs on farmers and farm products has made life impossible for these great American patriots and has long created a $60 billion deficit between our two countries. Now, he called that imbalance not sustainable. It's not going to continue anymore. News, a service of industrial injection, fuel injectors, fuel pumps, turbochargers, complete diesel engine kits for the heavy-duty world. If it burns diesel, we can help keep it working.
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6: News this hour from Town Hall. I'm John Scott. President Trump hosting Chinese leader Xi Jinping in Washington this week as economic and tech competition escalates between the two countries. Both leaders aiming to stabilize fragile ties, though no major agreements are expected. President Trump says U.S. and Iranian officials met Tuesday. That was after he warned at the United Nations Iran could face annihilation unless a deal ends the nearly seven-month war. The president also told the U.N. General Assembly that America is fulfilling its destiny.
7: 2.5 centuries after the cause of liberty found its home on this continent, I can report to you with pride that America is back and our country is stronger today than ever before.
6: The president brought data with him to make his case for a booming economy.
7: We lifted 1.5 million Americans out of poverty last year alone, another record. The African American and Hispanic American poverty rates are at all-time lows.
6: President Trump also said his Board of Peace has helped ending the war in Gaza. He highlighted jobs, tax and regulatory cuts, and a strong stock market. Hurricane Polo gained strength as it moves along Mexico's southwestern coast.
8: The Miami-based National Hurricane Center reports Polo is an extremely dangerous storm with winds of 165 miles an hour. It was centered Tuesday about 250 miles south of Zahuatanejo, Mexico, and stationary over the Pacific Ocean. Mexican authorities have suspended classes in several coastal areas as Polo brushes along the coastline. Heavy rain could cause flash flooding and mudslides in Guerrero and Michoacan states. Meanwhile, Tropical Storm Otis is in the Pacific Ocean, but far from land, and Faye has weakened to a tropical depression in the Atlantic. Bernie Bennett reporting.
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6: From the foreign desk, the wife of a man detained in China is hopeful that President Trump will help get her husband home. Correspondent Lisa Dwyer has the update in this report.
10: Yifeng Rong, the wife of a detained Chinese-American seismologist, is expressing hope that intervention by President Donald Trump could bring home her husband, Yulin Chen, nearly 2 years after he was detained in China after visiting his parents.
11: Secretary of State Marco Rubio designated him as a wrongful detainee. Since then, I got a lot more help from the U.S. government.
10: Trump is expected to raise with Chinese leader Xi Jinping the cases of Chen and 53-year-old Min Zhen, the only two U.S. citizens considered by the government to be wrongfully detained in China. I'm Lisa Dwyer.
6: News and analysis at townhall.com. The grand jury report on the death of teenager Nolan Wells has been released. No charges will be filed.
12: 18-year-old Wells, who is black, was found dead after a boating trip off the Mississippi Gulf Coast. A grand jury determined there wasn't evidence to file charges. Angel Myers McIlrath is the local DA.
13: What I cannot accept is that false narratives that Nolan's death was somehow racially motivated.
12: There was speculation about why friends who brought Wells to a party left without him. I'm Ed Donahue.
6: A coroner determining that actress Hayden Panettiere died from an accidental overdose of several drugs, including fentanyl. A report later released Tuesday by the Associated Press says the 36-year-old actor had been to a drug rehab in Malibu, California, a few weeks before her death. She was found unresponsive on August 16th in Greenville, South Carolina. More on these stories at townhall.com.
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0: righty, another hour. Here we go. Ah, let's see, got an email. Dennis checking in here. Who says, as a veteran, I served from the mid-80s to the mid-2000s in the Army. When I'm hearing people complain about gas prices and how things are going in Iran, yeah, we're all supposed to be outraged about 9/11, but not about what Iran has done over the past 50 years, which is probably far worse. Yeah, believe or don't believe the nuclear stuff, I personally say it's about time. Yeah, someone held these people accountable for everything they've done over the years. Yeah, I'm more than happy to pay more for fuel and gas. Yeah, with President Trump doing things the way he is, saving American lives in comparison to how they were done in the past, lastly, I say this. If Iran is able to cause this kind of trouble still, after the beating they've taken, just imagine what they could do if left unchecked. All right, hope my thoughts make sense. All right, thank you much. I promise we get to Vic. Yeah, here's we get another hour underway. What's going on, Vic?
1: Well, I was kind of listening to Eagle and other people. First off, Iran doesn't believe they're going to be annihilated despite everything Trump says. And the reason is pretty simple. If you think energy prices are high now, if we would annihilate Iran's ability to produce what fuel they are producing, and it is getting out to other sources, just imagine what would happen if we destroyed their ability to even produce more oil. It wouldn't be a pleasant situation, but the big thing is that they have used that the threat of cutting off the oil to the rest of the world for, well, I guess you'd say for 50 years now. And I have to go back to President Carter's time. And there was something that was passed that was called the Energy Security Act. And in that, they had the Synthetic Fuels Corporation. And that passed, I guess, right there about 1980, about the time that Reagan took over. And they had a lot of good projects in that, and some are still being, well, like the shale oil thing. But it was, they were using a lot of that money to come up with, it was a boondoggle, I guess I'd just say. And it never really reached what it was committed to. But the idea was that they would do a lot of research and have alternate fuels. And I think when Klondike Mike, I think he was talking about the ethanol. But it wasn't only the ethanol, and we've discussed that ad nauseum. But really what happened was that's like when you go to the service station now and you get a 5-gallon can of gasoline that you're going to use in the lawnmowers and stuff. Well, those little engines like that, they don't have the ability to filter out the water that comes with ethanol, and alcohol has been attracting water forever, clear back into the 1800s. When they used alcohol lamps, after a while they get cloudy, and there were a whole bunch of patents on that way back when, so that's how far we can go back on that. But the other thing is, in today's world, a lot of these carburetors and stuff on these small engines, they use plastic rather than brass, and that doesn't work too well with ethanol. And in addition to that, they decided back in the early 70s they would quit using tetraethyl lead in the gasoline, and they went to those aromatic hydrocarbons. And those aromatic hydrocarbons, they don't do very well either on plastic and they can cause a lot of problems on that. And the other problem is when they took that tetraethyl lead out of it, you didn't get that kind of like a powdered coating around the valves. And oddly enough, they will, when the engine gets hot enough, you'll have like micro welds in the around the valves. So if you're trying to restore an old car, you have to either change out the valves, or I guess they're still putting lead in avgas. I don't know what the car restorers do now, but there's so much stuff that went on with all of that. But the point was that President Carter was on the right track on that. It's like, let's just make sure that we get the energy independence, and we had pretty much begin to achieve that. And as I've mentioned many times, we have a lot of energy sources just in this country. And for whatever reason, after Trump's first administration, the environmentalists or whatever they wanted to call themselves, they decided it'd be a good thing to shut down, you know, like the Keystone Pipeline. And they made all kinds of accusations about that. And yes, that tar sands oil is heavy. It's abrasive, and you have to have a certain type of pipeline and a certain type of refinery. And I think the Marathon refinery over at Illinois, I think it was one of them that could handle that. And then I don't know how many refineries they had down there at New Orleans, but I know that the refineries that could process the Venezuelan oil, whenever they had the Citgo gasoline chain here, they could refine that Venezuelan oil. So we had a couple of refineries that could process that that really heavy crude, I guess I'll say, just call it that. So we had plenty of opportunities, and then the leases, I never did understand that. I guess Biden just canceled those leases that were on federal grounds. And I didn't think they could, you know, once they made the lease, I don't know if he found some sort of a loophole, but that's what put crude oil up over $90 a barrel. And once it went to $90 a barrel, that gave Putin enough money to start the Ukraine war and finance the Ukraine war. And that just, everything's just kind of piled up since then. And you were mentioning about that if they quit exporting diesel fuel because we have more than enough. Well, that goes back to the fact that they're making money on the diesel fuel they're exporting, and that if they have to give up that income, then it will affect the refinery profit. So basically that's about all that boiled down to. But that whole Synthetic Fuel Corporation, they just kind of spent money on everything, and then somewhere along the line during the Reagan administration, it was killed off because crude oil dropped down to, I think, like $12 a barrel.
0: Mm-hmm.
1: I forget what it was. And so they said, well, we don't need that anymore. And like I said, that was pretty painful for me because I had the Illinois base, basically all the Illinois base in oil drillers as customers and as clients. So that kind of hit me kind of hard besides, you know, other people that were actively trading crude oil. So once that dropped down like that, now whether that was something that the that the oil producing companies did to knock the Synthetic Fuel Corporation out of business or not. But the main thing is about that is that was the first, I guess you'd say, government agency that they had ever actually totally shut down. So their object was to shut it down. That's why, and the reason I mentioned that was whenever they got, remember when one of the products of that Synthetic Fuel Corporation was that they discovered how much oil there was in that shale. And then they had a different procedure than what they used just here in the, you know, the recent shale oil boom. But when they discovered a better process and it came back, you remember how the Saudis came in and got it down below $60 a barrel because they wanted to shut down the shale oil production. So I don't, that's why I mentioned that. I don't know if they just decided that they were going to shut down the Synthetic Fuel Corporation or not, but there were a lot of boondoggles there, but there was some good information that come out of that. And oddly enough, I just seen that China, a person at the Peking Institute, he has figured out how to use the coal liquefaction process and not generate so much of the CO2 and everything. I haven't really followed up too much on that, but it's odd that China or Peking is still going on and using some of that, well, I guess it would be, what, 50, 60-year-old research by now. But Iran, as long as these oil-producing countries feel like that they have the world or the United States over a barrel, we're going to continue to have those problems. So, you know, that we need to, we can't just shoot our way out of this, so to speak. So we're going to have those problems. And I think I sent you a thing there where the FBI investigated that USS Cole bombing there at Aden, there in Yemen, that they told him to put into the port to refuel. And I'm not sure, but I think that commander, that basically destroyer, I don't know if he had got court-martialed or cut his career short or what, but they were blaming him, and he was upset because they said it. They had attempted that on an earlier destroyer, so he was upset that they told him it was okay to go in there and refuel, and that's where the 17 sailors got killed. Yep. A bunch of other
0: and I think
1: people,
0: that was that was a contributing factor, I believe, to some of the powers that be kind of advising the president. We don't, Yemen, these Iranian-backed Houthi rebels, they've been at this for years and years. And yes, how many American lives have they taken? And yes, the USS Cole, that's where they were hit all those years ago. Yeah, by the Houthi rebels. Eskimo Mom.
2: Hi, Steve. Thank you for taking my call. And what I wanted to chime in with what Eagle was saying earlier about what not wanting to vote. Well, something you need to think about. Well, he says he has the right with all of his taxes, paying his taxes. Well, take guess what? If you don't do your research and you don't vote, you may find out that hey. Your local community just has a school district income tax or increase the property tax and just go on down the list. Or there may be a referendum on the ballot. There may be maybe something else going on that you get to vote on. And in the state of Ohio, you can still vote on election day, and you can still do undervote, which basically if you don't like a candidate, don't like an issue, you can just skip that. And it takes a little extra to get that ballot fed in because they want that machine will want to make sure that you wanted to undervote. So you can still undervote. You can still not vote for any of the candidates on the ballot. You can still vote for the referendums and the tax issues.
0: Very good. I forgot all about that. Yeah, there's certain times when I go in. Obviously, there's always when you've got those unopposed. Yeah, you got the one candidate. I don't bother to spend the time filling out the box when there's only one person there, you know?
2: Yep. That happens in a lot of our communities, especially some of the more conservative I know in my home county, we have during the during the primaries, we had a whole problem with a lot of our local races unopposed.
0: Mm-hmm.
2: And so we're gonna, and right now it's the time to do your research and figure out where the candidates stand, who you're going to be voting on, and then you go from there. But Eagle, you have a right to skip voting in the midterms, but please don't whine and complain when you get your paycheck and all of a sudden you realize, hey, I'm paying more in taxes, or hey, I want to park my truck in town and I can't do it anymore.
0: All distinct possibilities. There are actually a handful of states that will be voting on road taxes. Georgia is one. I know that. Several. I think we had that from Landline this past day. Yeah, we'll get to other industry headlines coming up here. All right, Brain Dead wants to talk some sports. Sergeant MacGyver first, though. What's going on?
3: Yes, sir, Steve. My goodness, so many smarter people than me on this program, but I do need to give my 2 cents worth, if you'll allow me. I'd like to try to halfway sound intelligent, nowhere near as intelligent as Vic, but I'll give it a shot. I want to address the State of the Union. I want to caution everybody that let's don't get caught up in the groupthink. Let's mind our resources. Please check that crap you see on social media. I'm sorry, but I have to plug at a station. Newsmax is just an excellent source for the truth. But I'd like to go back, if I could, real quickly to history. And we're talking about, I'm trying to correlate a little bit of history with what's going on today. The president, Lyndon Baines Johnson, he didn't care about the Civil Rights Act, and yet one of his advisors said, Mr. President, you got 18% of voters that are black. You might want to pay some attention to that.
0: Mm-hmm.
3: And convinced him to get behind that. Moving forward to Jimmy Carter, as Vic had mentioned, the Carter administration had a lot of things going on for solar and alternative fuels, and they were doing a great job. But when Reagan went in, they did get cut. But that was part of the pain. We had to get to balanced budgets. I was in the Army standing in a formation that we held to let us know that our retirement had gotten cut. And the Army's response was quite brilliant. The Army elected

0: of us that vote. And when we get people signed up and they vote, don't just sit around the lunch counter at the truck stop and talk crap. Be like Eagle. Get informed or get involved. And Eagle, I'd love to meet you and buy you lunch, buy you a beer, drink, or whatever. And I'm not going to bash you, but I will advise you, please, take your strong voice that you have, that you can speak to minorities, that they're not going to listen to me. Please make that an informed voice. Please check your sources. So you have to be careful about the misinformation so you don't get caught, so you don't get caught up in the groupthink. Now, on to President Trump, and Steve, you cut me off if you need to, bear with me, but we learned from the first Trump administration that he was a braggart. He was a blowhard. Mm-hmm. And unfortunately, his habit from business carried over into politics. So any great American president is the cheerleader in chief for the USA. And Trump is that great cheerleader. However, Trump tends to blow or puff up things that he shouldn't. Thus, the Iranian, what he's going to do to them, what he can do to them. He puffs it up. He should not do that. Yes, Trump makes mistakes. I voted for him 3 times. I will continue to support him. But rolling into what Eskimo Mom says, Eagle, please, please pay attention to the local elections. Pay attention to where you make a difference. Please be that strong voice for the minorities that people like me can't reach, but make it an informed voice to help all of us, because you're a conservative, Eagle, and you can't fool me to believe you're not. You're a strong conservative, and I would love to meet you. And, Steve, I hope I hadn't ran on too much, but basically the bottom line is, you know, truckers need to vote, not strike. People need to stand with Trump through the good and the bad. Pappy made an excellent point. There's no worse loss than an individual life on a war. One life is too many. I was in the Army in the early 80s fighting off the Iranian-backed terrorists from groups like the Red Army faction. Been there, done that. I know the cost. This had to occur. The Iranian war had to occur. It's just unfortunate, the timing. And these dark, evil forces that will do anything to make Trump look like a failure, it's just ridiculous. A barrel of oil getting at $100, and I just paid $8.11 a gallon for diesel in California after my discount. Come on.
1: Yep, yep. Outrageous. California. Wow, $8.11. 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
2: With SRN News, I'm John Scott. President Trump says U.S. and Iranian officials met for about 3 hours Tuesday, shortly after he threatened in his address to the U.N. General Assembly that he may annihilate the Islamic Republic if a deal isn't reached soon to end the nearly seven-month war. The United States, Denmark, and Greenland have signed an agreement to strengthen security in the Arctic and North Atlantic. The signing happened Tuesday on the sidelines of the UN General Assembly. President Trump earlier announced his plan to bolster the U.S. military presence in Greenland. Court documents show that Camp Mystic in Texas faces a criminal investigation. That could include manslaughter or negligent homicide charges in the deaths of 27 girls amid devastating flooding that occurred in Texas last year. So far, no charges have been brought. This is SRN News.
3: Foundations of Freedom, a look at America's founding principles and the leaders who shaped our nation.
4: You know, Ronald Reagan believed self-government required something that government could never replace, responsibility in the hands of the people. In his 1981 inaugural address, Reagan warned against the idea that America had become too complicated to be governed by its citizens. Reagan asked, "If no one among us is capable of governing himself, then who among us has the capacity to govern someone else?" For Reagan, limited government was not about having no government. It was about remembering where responsibility begins, with individuals, families, communities, and the people themselves. Because when government assumes every responsibility, citizens gradually surrender their own. Self-government asks more of us than dependence ever will, and freedom requires a people willing to govern themselves before asking government to do it for them.
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6: 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This is Overnight Drive with Steve Summers on the Big 1070. The Answer.
8: Okay, we're back. Hopefully coming our way. Well, it wasn't all gloom and doom at the UN gathering this past day. Yeah, pretty astounding when Denmark's prime minister took to the podium, heaping praise on President Trump for his permanent security deal over Greenland. You know, the deal the experts said could never happen. She says, quote, "Mr. President, you've been very clear. You don't want adversaries to come too close. I fully agree with this deal. With this deal, they are not They cannot get any control or significant influence in Greenland. And she confirmed this lasts forever. And said 47's deal is good for all parties involved, including NATO. So there you go. In other words, strengthening common security, boosting deterrence, showing our adversaries who we are, doing it together. Of course, the president had already announced U.S. military bases will immediately be increasing at no cost to the taxpayers. All right, let me get to, all right, brain dead, thanks for hanging in there. What's happening? All right, let me double click. Take two, there we go.
9: Yeah, it would be nice if you pushed the right button again, Steve.
8: Yes, sir.
9: Hey, real quick, before we get started with the whole sports stuff, I had a few of my family members Monday talk to me about the whole trucker strike.
8: Yeah.
9: And it's really sad how it's making the rounds on social media and people are believing it. It's like I said to them, you're going to believe something on social media versus actually doing your research. I mean, if you were to go on Facebook or TikTok and you saw a post that said Donald Trump come out as gay, would you believe it? No. They're like, no. Okay, then. I mean, when you think about it, you have 3 million truck drivers in this country, correct?
8: That's the number I've heard for many years.
9: All right, give or take. I know there's some people that are asked to be spot on, but give or take is about 3 million truck drivers. And a majority of those are company drivers. So if you're a company driver, why would you shut down when you're not paying no expenses, no fuel, no insurance, no taxes, no nothing? Why would you shut down?
8: They wouldn't.
9: Exactly my point.
8: Mm-hmm.
9: It kind of just, at that point, it just kind of clicked. I said, now you'll get the owner operators, they'll shut down. Yes, they do have a dog in this fight, but generally, you're not going to see nothing. And they were panicking and worried because of the groceries and the gas prices. And speaking of this, Heatwave, has Heatwave called in tonight?
8: He did. I think he was our first call, as a matter of fact.
9: Oh, okay. Well, I didn't catch you guys. Too busy doing something. But anyway, he brought up a valid point. He said, if you notice fuel prices at the little mom and pop fuel stops are cheaper than the chains. And it got me to thinking for a second. I said, yeah, you're right. Because in Forest City, there's a little mom and pop gas truck stop that opened up here over the summer. Yeah, over the summer. Their fuel price is $6.09. You go 6 miles down the road to the Loves, they're $6.30. What does that tell you? Why are the little mom and pop, little fuel stop, truck stops, cheaper than all these big chains? Did you ever think about that?
8: Someone, you know, who was it, they called in thereafter mentioning the fact that a lot of the big chains offer, I think it was the 2-time world champion Bull Hauler, where they offer like their discounts. All the, I guess for many of the companies out there, you get, you know, they typically 30, 40 cents off when you've got your Loves card or and those sort of things, which kind of makes it equal to or maybe less than what they would otherwise pay.
9: I don't know. I don't buy my fuel. Maybe Grump or somebody else could figure that out for me. But anyway, let's get shifting gears here, so to speak, and get into sports stuff. Sean Langdon won the top fuel at the U.S. 131 Nationals that was held on Monday, delayed. Jordan Vandegrift won the funny car. Tony Coughlin Jr. won pro stock, and Josh Hall won the pro stock motorcycle. Now, let's rewind back to Saturday night at Bristol. Now, you know the big topic of this whole week so far has been the fight, right?
8: Absolutely.
9: Well, Ryan Blaney went on Denny Hamlin's podcast, and he said that the accident was 50-50. In true gentlemanly fashion, yeah, you lift and let him come down. But Ryan Blaney was blocking, and it was the wrong place, the wrong time, the wrong thing to do. He admitted all this.
10: Mm-hmm.
9: And it was even funnier that Steve O'Donnell went on Kevin Harvick's podcast and said they're not going to be given any penalties out here. It's going to be one of those after race incidents. And I kind of agree with that in a way, but in a way it's like at some point you got to keep the drivers under control. You know what I'm saying? You just can't let them go out here and run wild. But there was also something that was pointed out that I didn't catch. You remember the Earnhardt incident with Terry Labonte and Rusty Wallace bouncing a water bottle off of Earnhardt's nose? Remember all that from 99?
10: You're going way back. Yeah, way back when.
9: Well, you know, you've had a few pool openings since then. But anyway, Ty Gibbs did the same thing at Hocevar, too. But it didn't hit Hocevar. It hit a reporter and a cameraman instead. And from what I've read, NASCAR's maybe looking at some penalties there. We'll all know come later on today whether or not penalties do get released. So Jeremy Bullins is leaving RFK Racing. He is Brad Keselowski's crew chief, and they've been together for a long time, even back in the Penske days. They go way back. So that's kind of a shock, even with, 7 races left in the season. So I figured that would have been something for the off season. But Sam Mayer Jr. is leaving Haas Factory Team's O'Reilly's Cars and is going to Junior Motorsports. Now, I did a little digging and a little research because I got bored. Now, remember, this season is the first time we've gone back to the whole non-elimination style chase format, remember?
10: Correct, yes.
9: So I kind of went back and looked. I said, well, what would have happened if we are under the chase system? Just for giggles, right? So Logano would be out front of Larson and Christopher Bell. Hamlin would be fifth with 81 points back. But it would be funny that Chase Elliott, Shane Van Gisbergen, Chris Buescher, and Suarez would already be all sent home. But now, let me go even one step further, and this is where the chase comes in, all right? I know you are one of the old traditionalists that say we need to get rid of the chase, right?
10: Yes, sir.
9: If we were under the old point system, Hamlin would be 332 points ahead of Ty Gibbs and Tyler Reddick. Now, that kind of a deficit is going to be kind of hard to make up unless you're running really strong and really hot.
10: So he would in other words, he'd be on track probably to take the championship this season.
9: He could probably go to the Bahamas and chase the girls on the beach with a few martinis. You get where I'm going.
10: Gotcha.
9: So,
10: yeah.
9: But anyway, hey, can you believe it? Baseball wraps up this upcoming weekend.
10: It's all about October. Who's going to be in, right?
9: Well, you know, it's kind of weird. And when you look at it from last season to this season, the AL series in American League, the series is crazy. Tampa Bay, the Cleveland Guardians, the White Sox, and the Texas Rangers that really stunk up the show last year are actually going to be in the playoffs this year. Crazy world, isn't it?
10: Yes, it is.
9: But then on the NL side, the Diamondbacks are going to be in, and they really don't do good traditionally. It's kind of a weird – this has been a really weird baseball season. So, but one other thing real quick, too, and I'm going to get rolling back to Memphis. George Steinbrenner is selling off part of the Yankees. I don't know if you heard about that or not, but I know some of our baseball friends would be kind of shocked about this.
10: Yeah.
9: Apollo Sports Group already owns, I think, like 2 or 3%. Steinbrenner is selling off another 16%. Now, he's still going to have the controlling interest, the other 60%. But the total team's value is worth $12 billion, with a B, $12 billion. So why are you selling off of these little sections to investment firms when you have this much wealth built into your team?
10: Mm-hmm.
9: I don't get it, Steve. But Steve, you have a good one. Friday part two coming on.
10: All right. Safe travels out there. Thanks for checking in. All right, Grump. Check it in. We'll get a 2 cents in, too.
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15: 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That's 816-229-5791.

0: Hump Day coming our way. Morning, Grump.
1: Good morning. Had a little excitement there, didn't you? Eagle got a little, I guess he got a little hot under the collar there about a couple of things. But let me break something down right now. I'm paying a lot of money in fuel.
0: Yes.
1: And that's a fact. But when you look at it, I'm getting 82 cents a mile back from my fuel surcharge. All right, that's what I'm getting back from this company that, you know, for who we all for,
0: mm-hmm.
1: is that's added on to my settlement, is 82 cents a mile for the loaded miles that we have. My truck gets about 7.5 mile per gallon. That's about what I'm averaging right now. And I just paid, if you look at the amount of money that I'm getting on that 82 cents a mile, that's about $6.15 is pretty much what I'm getting for what my truck averages every 7 miles, every 7.5 miles, I'm getting $6.15. I paid $5.96 a gallon for my fuel. So I come out every 7 miles, I come out 19 cents to the good. That's 19 cents that I'm getting more in profits that I'm going to pay tax on.
0: Mm-hmm.
1: So, you know, yes, it's stinging a lot of people. It's stinging a lot of people that don't get fuel surcharges. It's stinging, you know, a lot of the blowhards that are wanting to shut these trucks off and all do all this stuff. It's the ones that are too stupid, number one, to negotiate a fuel surcharge. It's also the ones that are too damn dumb to realize that shutting their trucks off ain't going to do, damn it. It's not going to do anything. Nobody cares if you shut your truck off. Go park it in a damn field somewhere, stand out in front, wave your banner, whatever. Nobody cares. Do it. I mean, there, you know, you just can't talk to idiots like that. But, you know, when you look at the food prices and stuff, you know, everything, yeah, everything's up 8%. But that doesn't equate to the real dollar inflation that everybody's complaining about. And 8% is in targeted areas. It's not just everything in the food market is up that much. You got beef, you got, you know, a lot of the produce and stuff like that. Yeah, it's up 8%. But it's the optics that people are pushing, like everybody's going to starve to death here real soon. It's not going to happen. I mean, it's not going to happen. So people pick and choose what they can afford better. You know, during times like this, I mean, that's just the way it is. Now, yeah, I agree with Eagle. I wish Trump would shut up. I wish he would stop his rhetoric. You know, when he says, we'll have to decide whether we're going to annihilate Iran or what we're going to do with them. That, you know, that's complete idiotic talk right there. I mean, he's a blowhard. He loves to, make everything bigger than what it is. But there's a lot that went into this. All right. We've talked about Midnight Hammer, and I'm not happy with this war. I thought it could have waited, a little bit. I thought that they could have gathered more information. They could have fought to get the IAEA back in there to see exactly what was going on. But there were some troubled sites there, you know, and after Midnight Hammer, Steve, you know, of course, that was in June and in July. Of course, after Midnight Hammer, the Iranians, they welcomed back the IAEA. They come out of their hiding places and stuff like that, and they went and they did their testing to make sure that there wasn't any uranium leaks anywhere around where they had the 60% enrichment. All right, they couldn't find anything. But there was a lot of sites that the IAEA had put on their list to check that the Iranians just flat refused to let them check. We later hit them. You know, we hit them again, and, you know, 7 months, 8 months, 9 months later, whenever it was, or February, last February, we hit them again on that on a lot of those sites. The one site we pretty much left alone is Pickaxe Mountain. And I don't know why. We've left that alone. We left the Karg Island, we left it alone pretty much. But when you look at this, if we had not have hit Iran during that time, while they had 60% enrichment. I was fully in agreement with that. I thought that was the smartest damn move that we could have made, was a joint task between Israel and the United States in hitting Iran for Midnight Hammer. It, you know, Trump come out and said, that, hey, we set their nuclear capabilities back 10 years. And then nine months later, he said, maybe we didn't. Maybe, that, you know, they're within 30 days of building a bomb. I don't know if they were or not. You know, the IAEA wasn't allowed to look at some of these sites that may have had centrifuges. They don't know exactly where some of, you know, a lot of this was. I know they had some leakage in other areas there that did show up on the satellites that had nuclear, kind of nuclear uranium, kind of nuclear material that had been leaked, that was present. So, but when they asked to check it, no, you can't check it. Now, look what was happening right here. When they hit 60% enrichment, you had the whole Middle East was getting nervous. Everybody in the damn Middle East was getting nervous. From UAE, Saudi Arabia, Egypt, all these countries, Morocco, because they know that it didn't take much of a bomb or a missile to get to their shores, to get to any of them's big cities or anything like that. So a lot of this Midnight Hammer stuff was actually agged on by the Middle Eastern countries. And they had made the comment, and several of them did, that they also were going to seek tactical nuclear weapons, trying to purchase them if we did not do something about Iran, because Iran would have probably used them, and or they would have passed them along to the, mm-hmm. these two, you know, to somebody that would have used them. So this was another one of these little things that we looked at, and we said, well, hell, this could be an arms race in the Middle East. You know, do we really want every Arab nation, every Muslim community to have a nuclear weapon? No, we don't. That would have been quite a frightening thing to have to put up with if we would have stepped back and said, let the arms race begin. Maybe if everybody here had a nuclear weapon, it would tone Iran down. It would not have toned Iran down. You know, when you got a group such as the Ayatollah and that's got to be called the supreme leader, they don't even want to listen to the president or anybody else. He wants to be the voice out there that influences the IRGC into doing all the crazy crap that they're doing. That's exactly what they got, is this nut that's running the country with about 750,000 nuts that are lined up, you know, wanting to do harm to the great Satans. All right, so, you know, this is where we're at right now. And, excuse me, but, you know, what happens in all this? You know, what happens? Where do we go from here? You know, I listen to Eagle, and I can, you know, I can feel for Eagle. I understand what he's talking about. But, you know, buddy, if your company was hurting, you would not be on the road right now. And what they're doing primarily when they're telling you to fuel 50 gallons here and go down the road here 300-400 miles and fuel 50 gallons there, that's not about your fueling. That's about the tax that's on the fueling. That's what the states that are taxing the hell out of their stuff is. They're trying to get under that. But they're still going to have to pay fuel taxes on every state that you go in. So they might as well just put a little spot here, there, whatever. You know, if you want to do it, that's fine. But it's not going to change anything. I mean, right now we're looking at every damn thing under the sun, you know, and stuff. And it, like I said, it burns me up. I see a lot of this right now, what's going on, you know, and how Trump's rhetoric is kind of getting off the rails a little bit. He likes to tell people how in charge he is. All right. And I've been somebody that's always thought that Trump has surrounded himself by people that really don't want to listen to anything else but yes, sir. And that's kind of what we're looking at. I know Hegseth has fired a ton of damn military generals and people like that that had any kind of an opposition to anything at all that was going on. Now, right or wrong, who knows what's going on? You know, we didn't have the IAEA in there with their eyes on the ground, mm-hmm. and with their testing equipment to figure out whether Pickaxe Mountain or anybody else or any more of them places had any kind of nuclear fusile material in there. Anything, any kind of enriched uranium that, that could have been went from 60% to 93% to build.
0: And on that, my understanding was Pickaxe Mountain is so deeply, heavily fortified that we, do we even have the capabilities to have an impact on it? Well, we've got to get a news break.
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8: News this hour from Town Hall. I'm John Scott, the Commander-in-Chief, with a strong warning for Iran.
9: President Trump addressed a UN General Assembly in New York.
10: We are solving decades of intractable challenges, and we are settling years of unfinished business, and we're doing it well. There is no better example of a danger that was allowed to gather strength at the world's peril than the number one sponsor of terror, the Islamic Republic of Iran.
9: The remarks came as the administration ramps up economic pressure on Tehran, including a plan to cut off Iranian airlines worldwide. Willie Nelson, the White House.
8: U.S. and Iranian officials met for about 3 hours on Tuesday, shortly after the president threatened in his address to the U.N. General Assembly that he may annihilate the Islamic Republic if a deal is not reached soon to end the war. The fight over Missouri's congressional map returning to the U.S. Supreme Court for a third time. The latest petition comes after an appeals court ordered the revival of new districts backed by President Trump. The High Court has twice rejected the new map, which aims to help Republicans gain a U.S. House seat in the midterm elections. The emergency appeal late Tuesday follows an unusual federal lower court ruling, ordering a return to the GOP-friendly map after the Supreme Court halted such a move. The justices previously left in place a decision from Missouri's highest court, which declared the new map invalid in order to statewide vote on redistricting. In Michigan, former Vice President Harris joining Democrat U.S. Senate candidate Abdul El-Sayed on the campaign trail as his opponent in the race, former Congressman Mike Rogers reacts.
11: Republican Mike Rogers reacting to the former vice president campaigning in Michigan with Abdul El-Sayed, saying desperate times call for desperate measures, and Abdul is so desperate that he's parachuting Kamala Harris into Michigan to save his flailing campaign.
8: That's Laura Witters. More from townhall.com.
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8: 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Stocks stayed near record territory.
6: Stocks held near their record highs on Wall Street after crude oil prices fell again. The S&P 500 edged down a fraction of a point Tuesday. The index is less than half of a percent below the all-time high it set last month. The Dow fell 185 points, that's about 0.4%. The Nasdaq Composite added 0.5% to the record it set a day earlier. Brent crude slipped below $98 a barrel in the morning before settling just a bit above $99 a barrel. Treasury yields held relatively steady in the bond market. The yield on the 10-year Treasury was little changed at 4.95%. Seth Sutel, New York.
8: As the third quarter comes to an end, analysts expect S&P 500 companies to report nearly 29% earnings growth. That's compared with 1 year ago, according to FactSet. News and analysis at townhall.com. The Trump administration removing hundreds of thousands of ACA enrollees over fraud claims.
13: Vice President J.D. Vance has announced plans to remove 760,000 Affordable Care Act enrollees from public health care exchanges, alleging that they were fraudulently enrolled or do not exist. Vance says the move would save $2.2 billion.
14: We're actually making sure that the people receiving Obamacare subsidies are actually entitled to receive them.
13: The Trump administration is also suspending new brokers from signing up enrollees for 6 months, citing fraud concerns. Millions have already downgraded their plans or have exited the program entirely after premiums doubled or tripled for many ACA enrollees.
8: That's Lisa Dwyer. Mississippi quarterback Trinidad Chambliss, the AP National Player of the Week in college football. That's for his role in the victory over LSU. More on these stories at townhall.com.
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18: Last weekend was a big weekend of polling while sending the season out on a horsepower high. I'm Greg Hunter, and this is the NTPA Overnight Report from the NTPA headquarters in Marion, Ohio. Saturday evening, all eyes were on Urbana, Ohio for the 39th annual Mitas All-Star Poll-Off. With rain in the forecast, the poll was fast and furious. All 14 Grand National classes hit the track to wrap up the 2026 season before many headed to harvest, and it was fun. Starting out with the Pro Stock 4.1s, Tom Glatz put 5 feet on the rest of the field to take the win with Running Red Hot. In second was Stephen Long in Plow Tractor 4.1, while Kevin Lindstrom finished in third with his tractor he calls Hyper Harvester.
19: The semis found Pat Coon piloted by Pete Miller taking the win. In second was Joseph Barber with General Stupidity. And rounding out the podium was Chris Schrader with Crazy KW. On to the Superstock Diesel 4x4 trucks. Shane Kellogg really had the Ohio track figured out as he put 18 feet on the rest of the field. Blake DeBrew took Flammable into the second spot, while Craig Dickey and Cummins Killer 3 held on to third. Moving on to the four-wheel drives. After a post on social media earlier in the day of Taylor Corsa warming up Taylor made, it was foreshadowing what would happen later, as she picked up the win ahead of Jim Holman in the foreplay, while Tommy Corsa took American Made into the third spot. The Super Farms were burning diesel and turning that white smoke to black before tugging the sled. Lee Butts went 350 with Press On, which was good enough for the win. Stan Warda and Hammer and Hank took the second spot, while Russ Freeze and Deer Tracks finished in third. The Pro Stocks was a tight class, with the top three all within 7 feet. Cyrus Wilkie picked up the win with Blackjack, followed by Hayden Arnold in Anger Management in second, and Danny Schmucker in Rampage finishing in the third spot. The lightweight Super Stocks are always a fun class. Saturday was a good day for Cody Cheezik with Considered Armed and Dangerous, followed by Team Tractor Armed and Dangerous Excessive Force with Terry Blackburn in the seat. Rounding out the podium was Marcus Weddleson aboard Gunpowder and Lead. The drive from Texas was worth it for Steve Blagrave in the Superstock Diesel class as he picked up a big win. Bone Twister with Travis Schlabach took second, while Edson Lane took Redline Fever into third. Now we move on to the light mods, which are exactly like the mods in Unlimited Mods, but only running two engines. Chase Richardson took tag team to the top spot, while Chase Smith and Outclass took second, and Les Corporal piloted Corporal Punishment into third. The mods, which most of the time have three or four engines, saw Corey Kielmeyer and Black Iron Legend put a huge number on the board. 410. Yes, 410 feet. Doug Theobald took second with Full Blown Wicked, and Brian Diekman took the Turbine Machine into third with the AP1 Judge Next Generation. Finally, on to the Unlimited Mods. David Richardson went to the top spot with Foursome. Doug Theobald went to second with Full Blown Wicked, while Joe Ader took Skag into third just a few weeks after his appearance at the NHRA race in Indianapolis. Just because the Grand National schedule has ended doesn't mean polling has ended for 2026. This weekend, Region 2 pollers are headed to Michigan for three hooks. Friday, Super Farms, two-wheel drives, minis, and mods make their way to Centerville, Michigan. Saturday, the Super Farms make their way to Morley, Michigan, where they'll be joined by light limited super stocks, four-wheel drive trucks, and Pro Stock Diesel 4x4 trucks. Sunday, the Super Farms rejoin the two-wheel drives and mods in Hillsdale, Michigan to wrap up polling for September. The polls on Friday and Sunday are streaming live at fullpoll.live. This has been the NTPA Overnight Report. I'm Greg Hunter. Remember, pull hard.

0: Here we go, officially hump day as we cross over the midnight hour on the West Coast. All right, joining us a tad late, good morning, Bill. 45 here in Beaver Dam, Wisconsin, on the Pizza Shuttle Express. I just heard you and Vic on the conversation about the USS Cole. My best friend Mark was on the naval ship that had to rescue and recover the sailors from the Cole, as a matter of fact. All right, good to have you with us there, Bill. Little on the cool side there, 45, huh? No doubt, fall is in the air. You got the hoodie or the sweatshirt on tonight. That's all right. We left off there. Pickaxe Mountain. Have you heard that? Is that so deeply entrenched? Do we even have the capabilities to get anything if there's nuclear material buried in there?
1: We got the capabilities of sealing it up. You know, the air vents in which they know exactly where they all are. And, you know, we and the roads leading into it and, you know, pretty much stopping all traffic going in there. Yeah, we could set that back for a very long time. But we're never going to reach what's down there.
0: Okay.
1: You know, some of it they figure is 200 feet in the ground. You know, I mean, it would take, you know, one bomb after the other one just keep hitting the same spot to get anywhere close to that. But the other thing was something that the Israelis are quite good at is the worms that they can put in the computer systems, you know, and it's like the way they had the meltdown of the centrifuges. You know, it was done through computers. I mean, they found a way into the computer systems that sped up the centrifuges so much that they just started burning up. But a lot of that happened, you know, before when they purchased these and they got them from China, they got them from Russia, they got them from other places on these bearings and things that they have to have on these centrifuges that they can spin so fast that they can enrich that uranium. You know, they got to be computer controlled. There's just no getting around it. And the Israelis, they found that vulnerability in that and they attacked it. But, you know, Steve, when you look at Pickaxe Mountain, I mean, it's there's a reason why they did not want anybody around it. And, you know, what's down there, I have no idea. You know, Trump could be right. They could be, you know, something in there that you know, they could get a weapon together within no time. But where are they going to launch it at? We've taken away all the launch capabilities for any kind of intercontinental ballistic stuff that they may have had. I mean, they may have hit, a couple of, European nations or something, but, you know, it's still hard to understand exactly what they would have done, you know, or how far they could have reached out. And even if they would have, you know, how would the retaliation have been? I mean, they understand they're not completely freaking stupid. If it would have came from them on their own and they would have sent something up, we would have had no choice but to respond with tactical nuclear weapons. That is written into, you know, the nuclear codes pretty much is that you do not allow this to happen. There is something, you know, once that toothpaste gets out of the tube, it's not going back in. And we have enough capabilities in the European theater and other places and, you know, that's just right off the coast, you know, there. I mean, hell, when you look at all the ballistic missiles that are on, you know, or all the submarines and everything that has, you know, loaded down with warheads. I mean, you know, look at Russia. You know, if we was to have to hit Russia, we could hit, you know, 200 cities and just in one launch, basically, with all the warheads that would split off on these missiles, as they entered their airspace. So there's a lot of problems here and they're not stupid. Like I said, they understand that, but whether it sinks in, I don't know. You know, these damn Ayatollahs and people like that, that is just crazy. I mean, they're just absolutely fanatical about their beliefs and how we are the great Satan that, you know, hell, they probably wouldn't care. You know, they would sacrifice their entire, population there if they could just do damage to one of our cities. So that's the mindset of these fools. And, you know, like I said, I don't know what they had, but I wish that they would have tried to get the UAE back or the IAEA back in there to do some more investigations and stuff like that on some of these sites. And that was coming UN wide. I mean, everybody was pushing to get them back in there, but the Iranians are just nope, not happening. You know, you bombed us, now we're pissed, and you know, we're kicking everybody out, and we're going to increase our capabilities and do this and do that. And that just put the whole region on edge again. You know, whether Pickaxe Mountain could roll something out in 30 days, nobody knew. You know, I mean, if they had the intelligence, we would know it now. I mean, they would be spitting it out now and saying, you know, yes, that was confirmed that mm-hmm. it would happen. There wouldn't have been a possibility. You know, they could have had a nuclear weapon in 30 days. They would have said, yes, they do. And they would have prepared for that. But, you know, when we look at this, right now, you know, I listen to Eagle talking about the voting. He's, you know, he don't want to vote. Actually, you don't have a bitch in the fight about, who becomes president or who becomes, you know, senators or whatever if you're not voting in the midterms. And I'm not busting his chops about it, but you know, you're looking at the process. Now, what would happen if the Democrats take over? You know, first of all, that new Green Deal would be back in, you know, be back in play just like it was during Biden's days. Mm-hmm. It took Trump, you know, a hard damn lick to get rid of all the EPA regulations that was choking off the oil production here in the United States. It would go right back to that. And our fuel prices was not a hell of a lot different then under Biden than they are now. To be honest with you, I mean, hell, they jumped up over $4 a gallon and stayed there for a good while. But, you know, I think it's just misplaced anger. He's not seeing the big picture. He's kind of pissed off about it. But don't worry about your boss, brother. I mean, you know, if he's sending you all over places to get fuel here, yonder, and everywhere, there's a reason behind it, and it's probably because of the lower taxes. It's not because he's not getting a fuel surcharge. If they weren't getting a fuel surcharge, they'd be folded up like a tent right now, and you'd be parking your truck. I mean, there's just no way to get around that. But you want to talk about this West Bank that's going on right now with the Jordanians and how King Hussein, he commented on that during the UN meeting there.
0: Yeah, the Palestinians, yeah, right, trying to say that Trump's committing, or is it Trump or Israel or both, war crimes or whatever? I guess Israel.
1: Well, it's Israel. There is some legitimacy to that. You know, the population right now, you know, the Palestinians that are in the West Bank is about 2.8 million. And there's about, 680,000 Israelis that are in that area. And, you know, a lot of them live around the East Jerusalem area and stuff like that. But the Israelis has put up 230 different settlements in those areas there. And they occupy it. You know, the military's there, you know, pretty thick. And, you know, you got to look at it like this. That land used to be, you know, ran by the Jordanians. In 1967, during the Six-Day War, Israel captured that land. They took it away from the Jordanians, which that was kind of an area where, you know, King Hussein, the father of, you know, the present king, he hated Palestinians. I mean, this man, he killed, you know, thousands and thousands of them. But this was kind of a homeland that they pushed them to. So this, they had really no choice to except be where they're at. Now, you know, for years, those Palestinians in the West Bank is, you know, they've worked in Israeli cities. They've, you know, done their thing. But there's not a hell of a lot in the West Bank as far as work, you know, farming, you know, capabilities or anything like that. So most of the people work in factories and things like that. So, and they've been part of it. But right now, it's the tensions and stuff are so damn high that every time, you know, the Israelis and the Palestinians clash, of course, the optics of it is that the Palestinians are getting slaughtered by the Israelis. And now they've done their own share of killing. I mean, they've knifed a bunch of Israelis in those areas and things like that. So it's I'm not saying that his view on it is misplaced. I think they're. You know, over the years, there has been a need for that. You know, the Israelis really did not have to go into that area in certain areas and try to settle those areas that was, you know, heavily populated by Palestinians. And when they were trying to separate everything and create a Palestinian state, you know, and I think Bill Clinton talked about it, the Oslo Accords, you know, different things that was pushed into this. They looked at it and they said, you know, well, what would we do? You know, I mean, the West Bank's a landlocked area. It's up against the Jordanians. It's in, you know, it's there in Israel. But a lot of the far right wing Israelis, they believe that that is their homeland, that part of that area there is their homeland, and they don't want anybody in it. So this is where the clashing, a lot of these clashes are coming into play. And I don't know hell what's going to happen. I mean, it's they're going to have to calm down one of these damn days and just get along. I mean, or they're all going to be living in torment the rest of their damn lives. You know what I'm saying? It's eventually they're going to have to look at it and say, look, we got to share this land. I mean, that's just the way it is, you know, because, you know, in Israel, there's all kinds of, there's Jordanians live there. There's Moroccans live there. Hell, there's Egyptians live there. There's everybody under the sun lives in Israel. They work there. I mean, Israel's a, you know, it's got quite a bit of industrial, stuff there that, you know, some of the things that they make and everything. And they, you know, they need a workforce. So they got everybody, even in Gaza Strip, a lot of the, you know, people that lived in Gaza, they would come over and, you know, work in Israel and, you know, inside the factories and stuff and go back. I mean, they just want to live their damn lives and stuff. So I don't know, Steve, some of this has got to come to a head here. It's, you know, hell, they've been fighting forever and ever and ever. I mean, I know since, you know, 1947, it seems like it's, you know, every few years that they rear up about things. And it's, I think they would get along a hell of a lot more if there was a possibility of exterminating Hezbollah, Hamas, and everybody else that's creating this troubled area there. I mean, they have absolutely no desire to live among the Israelis, and the Israelis are not going anywhere. You know, whether they like the Jewish people, you know, or not, that's irrelevant. That, you know, they're going to have to get along eventually. But they've had so many places. Look at the Houthis, how they've, you know, just fought their way into Yemen, you know, pretty much and taken over that country right there. And because their force was bigger than the Yemenis. And, you know, this crap is just, it's been going on my entire life, you know, and everything. And I've been around the people, man. I've lived over there, and it's not going to get any better. I mean, that's just the way it is. It's just, you know, first Gulf War, the one thing that I learned out of the first Gulf War was that the people in those regions, I mean, when you get around the Kurds and, you know, who they believe was the oldest society known to man, you know, and everything, they, you know, believe that that's where the Garden of Eden was within old Kurdistan and all this. And people fight for their historical beliefs, whether they're true or not. They don't give a rat's ass. They want to occupy their own lands and everything. And it's absolutely crazy when you step back and you look at some of the beliefs that, you know, well, take the Wahhabis, you know, hell, everybody that was, you know, if you're a terrorist, you're also a Wahhabi. And them people don't give a damn who they kill. I mean, whether it's Muslims or whether it's Israelis or whoever, you know, whoever it is, Americans, they don't care. You know, their view on life is to be one powerful person, you know, one powerful group. And that's just the Wahhabism that they believe. It's, you know, I don't know, man. You look at all the religious beliefs and everything out here and how it's pushed, you know, down the throats of other people. And, you know, and it's, if you don't believe it, if you don't, you know, look at how, take a good look at Iran right now. You know, any time that anybody speaks out against the Ayatollah or that whacked out president who's nothing but a damn IRGC, you know, member, you know, I mean, he's somebody that really believes in it and pushes the IRGC. I mean, if they had any kind of a formidable government at all, they could have stopped most of this, but they don't. They go through their fanaticism. And these religious fanatics are what's pushing their crazy beliefs is what's pushing the IRGC to continue with the crap that they're doing. I honestly believe, and this is something somebody can say, no, it's not going to happen, but we're never going to have any kind of a solution in that place. You know, whether we pull out of there today or whatever, there's still going to be a battle going on in there. And the only damn way that I believe that anything is ever going to come to a head in that place is to rid that country over there, rid Iran of the Ayatollah and all of his ilk that is

0: Yeah.
1: And getting these, sometimes I have to start at 1 o'clock, sometimes I have to start at 5 o'clock. It just depends on how they're pouring the cement that day. But things are going pretty good.
0: Mm-hmm.
1: I'm still glad I'm getting over 36 miles to a gallon in my car these days.
0: Right.
1: It ain't like the diesel pickups, but yeah, it's been pretty steady. It's under 80 degrees this morning right now. That's a good thing. It's 77. Ain't much difference, is it? The first day of fall?
0: The first full day of fall, yes, that is correct.
1: Yeah, it don't make a difference in Florida, though, I don't think. You know how that goes.
0: Right.
1: But
0: right.
1: These talks of the strike, I saw your post yesterday, and I agree 100%. You know, I've been hearing the same crap for 40 years, you know, let's go on strike. That'll make things better. It ain't never going to happen. I don't know what they're thinking. But will the prices of fuel ever go back down once they get you paying $6-$7 a gallon after all of this, you know what I mean? After they get everything figured out,
0: right? I don't see us going back to the $2 per gallon. I don't know, maybe, because that's the president says we're going back to two. I don't know, maybe three on gas.
1: I just don't see these people when they get you paying $4 for a dozen of eggs and, you know, all of that. I don't see them going back to where it used to be when they get you paying that much for a while. It's like you're used to it. Let's just keep them paying that.
0: So it comes down, you know, it comes down a bit. But, yeah, they're going to capitalize and still be making more. Yeah, I get you there. News of service of industrial injection.
2: 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One radio station is consistently conservative. This is that station, AM 1070, The Answer.
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7: With SRN News, I'm John Scott. Hurricane Polo, which is drifting very slowly off Mexico's coast, remains an extremely dangerous Category 5 hurricane. Polo is set to remain 210 miles south of Zihuatanejo, Mexico, and it moves slightly to about 300.

0: 155 miles southeast of Manzanillo, Mexico. Winds had decreased to 165 miles per hour with higher gusts. The fight over Missouri's congressional map returning to the U.S. Supreme Court for the third time, the latest petition, comes after an appeals court ordered the revival of new districts that are backed by the president. The high court has twice rejected the new map. A man convicted of fatally shooting three people during a 2005 attempted robbery at the rural Texas home scheduled to be put to death Wednesday. The execution of 41-year-old Kershawn Ramey will come in Huntsville, Texas. This is SRN.
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11: 3388.

0: Okay, we're back. All right, welcome back, Captain Ron. Happy Hump Day, my lord.
1: Yeah. Is that what day it is?
0: Yeah,
1: has Hump Day. Has it been official?
0: No, not yet.
1: Not yet? It sounds like he's got a crazy schedule like mine.
0: He does.
1: But yeah, like I was saying, you know, I don't see how stuff's going to come back down like it was, you know, last year, year before. I just don't see it happening. And, you know, fuel here in Florida's around 6:30, I believe, and the gas is 4:15-ish, something like that. But I just feel like it seems like once they get us paying that's what they're going to keep it at. I don't see it lowering much more because, you know, like you were saying yesterday, buy it on contract for, you know, 6 or 7 months ahead of time or whatever, and they're not going to take that loss on that gas that they already paid a certain amount for.
0: Right.
1: Under contract. Maybe I'm wrong. I just don't see it happening. But yeah, anyway, I'm still out here listening to the app when I can, and I'll check in on Facebook every now and then if I can't make it, and then I'll listen to the podcast, but I'm still out here doing my thing, trying to make a living.
0: That's it. One day at a time.
1: You're going on vacation pretty quick, pretty soon, huh?
0: I think the email said 17 days, the countdown clock.
1: Ah. So what, we're going to have, who was that, Horse Feathers that was going to run the show while you're gone?
0: I don't know. Who's it going to be?
1: What, are we going to have Best Of for that week or whatever it is?
0: I do believe, yeah. I think Ryan's been working on getting those together. Yes, sir.
1: Oh, okay. All right, well, I'm going to hop off of here and let somebody else say something more intelligent than me, and maybe you can find a more intelligent caller out there. Semper Fi, shout out to my Marine Corps brethren, and thank you for taking my call.
0: All right, thanks for checking in. Captain Ron, good to hear from you. Safe travels. All righty. Market updates. What did we see? The Monday update. Starting with Meta, a.k.a. Facebook. Big time rally up. Stock up 11%+. The reason is their new artificial intelligence app known as Muse, M-U-S-E, racked up 902,000 downloads in 6 days' time, they say. What does it do? It builds, they say, custom AI helpers that plug into, say, Gmail, your calendar, Instagram. Let's see. It's a handy tool for planning a pumpkin patch weekend. The app gives Meta another revenue stream beyond ads, glasses, and virtual reality. Chipmaker AMD is now worth more than $1 trillion. That makes it the 16th most valuable public company in the world. Like everything else these days, because of artificial intelligence, AMD's data center chips, the ones that power AI, saw sales more than double last quarter. Their shares are up nearly 180% this year as chip demand continues to skyrocket. Greenland, meanwhile, mining and energy stocks. We thought things were up early on. Wow. I mean, you're talking to the moon. Mining and energy stocks tied to Greenland soared after the U.S. and Denmark struck that security deal, which indeed was signed this past day on the sidelines of the New York General Assembly, U.N. Assembly meeting. Greenland Energy, under the Stock GLND up 141%. Greenland Mines, GRML, up 230%. Critical Metals, which trades under CRML, up 38%+. The bet is a closer U.S.-Greenland relationship could lead to more drilling and obviously more mining there. Meanwhile, the big talk here, the diesel prices. Russia is extending their diesel export ban now past September. It started in July after Ukrainian strikes knocked out Russian refineries. The reason this is so significant, and this is the key, Russia was at one point supplying up to 10% of the world's diesel shipped by sea. So, obviously, 10% means less supply that's going to keep prices high. Big trucks haul everything from food to pumpkins. This could mean, possibly, is it going to mean more? Fuel price increases over time. Time will tell. Meanwhile, no bailouts for artificial intelligence. If AI companies get in trouble, do not expect a government bailout, according to the Treasury Secretary, Scott Bessent. Instead, he said the artificial intelligence firms need to be left to clean up their own mess. With no safety net, investors may get a bit pickier about which artificial intelligence projects that they're willing to fund. But he also wants artificial intelligence talks with China before the summit, taking place later this year. This will be a matter of fact later today. This is Wednesday already. Chinese President Xi Jinping will be arriving, and artificial intelligence will be part of the discussions there over the next 3 days while he's in D.C. Companies are getting billions in tariff refunds, and most of them, they say, are keeping the cash. Remember when the court struck down the $166 billion worth of tariffs? Businesses have now received about $135 of that billion back. A new Fed survey found roughly three-quarters of them plan to hold on to the money. The companies apparently are using that cash to pad their earnings or pay off debt and invest. All right, the market update here from our Monday edition. Let me see, who we got on board? Not seeing a name there.
2: Hey, Steve.
0: Hey there, who's this?
2: It's Brian. I don't call often. Just wanted to butt in a little bit with the conversation and stuff about the high fuel prices and where we're at today. I think a lot of people, I don't hear anybody talking about it, and it's kind of crazy. We kind of did this to ourselves. I mean, when you have BP that's pulling the oil out of the ground, they're refining it, they own TA truck stops, they're selling you everything from the fuel they pull out of the ground to the food to the electricity to charge cars. You have like four players that are, there's no competition is what I'm saying. You have four oil companies that are doing it all.
0: Mm-hmm.
2: You don't have any small guys coming in and saying, hey, let's open up some more wells. Let's expand the refinery. They can't get into the market. They're closed out. And it's the same thing with everything anymore. I mean, you've got cell phone companies. You've got three cell phone companies, right? They can raise the price to whatever they want. There's no competition with anything anymore because, we allowed corporate America to get so big, it just freezes everybody out. And
0: mm-hmm. And
2: they're controlling everything, even the railroads. I mean, thank God, I'm happy for the railroads the way they are right now because it helps us out as owner-operators and stuff. But you have four railroads in America controlling everything. Do you think they're going out trying to get new customers and trying to expand their services and stuff, or – they could be, they don't care. They're not going to spend money building out the railroads and stuff. They're going to take that money and take care of their shareholders and do what they got to do over there. The money's coming in already. They own the market. They don't care. Mm-hmm. You know, it's funny how everybody talks about trucking. Like, you know, we all broken. Like, you know, with the brokers and the foreign drivers and all that. I get all that. But, you know, as far as competition, this is what it's supposed to look like. You're supposed to have – we have thousands of companies competing against each other, carriers and stuff. And that's how it's supposed to be. And that's why the rates are lower. If you have four companies controlling the whole trucking market, the rates are going to be through the roof. And there's not going to be any opportunity for anybody to get into the market.
0: Right.
2: But I don't hear anybody really talk about that. But there's this, I kind of look at it like this. We're never going to see $2 a gallon market. And I don't want to sound like a Bernie guy or something like that. But we got to break these. We got to break them up. I mean, if you ever want to see $2 a gallon fuel again, we need competition within the market. We can't just keep on letting it go. The big guys keep getting bigger and bigger and bigger because we're never going to see $2 a gallon again. As long as we don't, if we can't go in and break these companies up into smaller pieces where they're competing against each other, we're never going to see the low prices. Same thing with beef, same thing with farming, everything. Like, you look at everything, we're just letting these companies gobble it up. And there's no small guys. So I just wanted to put a little twist on it, see what you think about it. And
0: gotcha.
2: That's kind of so.
0: Hey, I appreciate the time to dial us up. Don't be a stranger. It's been a long time since you called there. All right. On the autonomous vehicle side. But for all the questions being asked when it comes to autonomous trucking, one thing that hasn't received a whole lot of attention is what happens when they come across, like, the way stations. Anybody thought about that? I guess behind the scenes it has been discussed. So a word from FreightWaves is PrePass and Kodiak AI have launched a system routing safety inspection records for autonomous truck directly into state roadside enforcement starting this past day in Texas and Louisiana. According to the report, the system feeds the CVSA enhanced inspection clearances through PrePass's 581 site way stations network around the country, letting state enforcement personnel verify and authorize bypasses for driverless trucks with no one in the cab. Now, Kodiak, that trades on the NASDAQ as KDK, Kodiak, planning to launch full driverless commercial operations on public highways by the end of this year. Apparently, their customer list includes Werner Enterprises, CR England, Rail Transport, Atlas Energy Solutions, Bridgestone, General Dynamics, and IKEA. The next barrier to scaling driverless trucking is not inside the truck. Apparently, it's the infrastructure around it, according to PrePass's chief technology officer, Kodiak's founder, said launching driverless service requires building a solution that works in the real world. So the way station infrastructure, one of the less talked about or quieter obstacles to driverless scale, clearing that, well, at least in two states, gives Kodiak a concrete marker to point to as they continue their race toward their full driverless deadline. Again, those states, Texas and Louisiana.
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0: Plenty of room for you at 844-844-3388. Rolling into a new day. Now we'll see if we can make it official, maybe in the final hour. Will we hear from Horse Feathers? Eagle, thanks for dialing us back. Hey, let me just say, if I went off a little too harsh on you earlier, I apologize. Thanks for calling back, though.
1: Yeah, I'm not going. I'll focus on that tomorrow. Gas price, but I want to talk about the sports now. See what happens tomorrow with this situation with Trump. But I want to talk about the NFL, Steve. Something that's concerning me about the NFL quarterback position and what's happening in the NFL in just week number two. Of the season, we've already got like four or five quarterbacks. You had one guy go down the first game of the year, the Seattle Seahawks quarterback. As a matter of fact, he went down on the first play of the year. He got hit in a hip problem, and he hasn't played since then. And then on Sunday, we lose another major quarterback. As I was watching that game, the Dallas and Washington game, quarterback dislocated his elbow. For the Washington Commanders. And then last night on Monday Night Football, the New York Giants lost their quarterback to a knee injury. Possibly both of these guys, all three of them might be out for the rest of the season. And you can clearly see a drop-off in performance from the backup quarterback, the second quarterback from the starter. There's a big drop. And as a matter of fact, it's almost you ready to turn the TV off because the quarterback is so bad. And that's exactly what I did last night after the Giants went down when they brought in their backup quarterback, Jameis Winston. This guy here was a complete embarrassment last night. He couldn't even complete a simple pass. So it leads me to say this about the NFL, and I thought I would never say this because I'm as hardcore as it gets when it gets to the NFL. You know, I grew up, I was just a kid back in the 70s and 80s when they had real football where you were allowed to hit a quarterback and just, you know, try to take his head off with the Raiders and the Pittsburgh Steelers, the way they used to play football, real football, not like what they play now, which is tag football. But it leads me to say this now, to the quarterback position now. It's almost, if a quarterback is in the pocket, if he's just standing there trying to throw the ball, I think it should be almost off limits now to go hit a quarterback in the head or legs or anywhere in that area, because these guys are going down, and like I said, it's almost unwatchable when they have to bring in a backup. If the guy takes off running, I can understand a quarterback being hit. If he's trying to run, he's trying to gain yards and position. But if he's back there in a prone position, his legs are exposed, his head is exposed, I think it's getting to the point now where they need to tell the defensive players not to hit these guys, because, like I said before, it's becoming unwatchable when your starting quarterback goes down, and because these backups are not getting the job done. And like I said, I turned the damn TV off on Sunday and last night after the starting quarterbacks went down. Like I said, the NFL, they're going to have to do something about this, because this seems to be a major problem now with these quarterbacks going down. I don't know if the players – I know their players are bigger and stronger than they was back in the 70s and 80s, but there's something that's seriously going wrong in the first 2 weeks of the season. And now if your quarterback can last the whole year, you are lucky you – up there in Cincinnati, where you at, Joe Burrow, he was out last year. You saw what happened in Cincinnati when you lose your starting quarterback. So, like I said, I've seen it happen over the last couple of years now in the NFL with these starters going down. And, it's very concerning, what I'm seeing with the product is not very good at all, when you playing a second or a third string quarterback. And like I said, your season is basically over, as much as I hate to say that. Washington's season is over after they lost their quarterback, because he was a good guy, a good quarterback. And you should have seen the way they played on Sunday after he went out. It was embarrassing the way the way the Commanders played. So, like I said, the NFL, they got a good product going. But I think that they're going to have to do something about the quarterback position. And and not allow this quarterback to be hit if he's in the pocket, if his legs are exposed or his head is exposed, because we're seeing way too many quarterbacks go down, and it's only the second week of the year. And I think it's going to be more quarterbacks going down, and these guys are being paid. The thing, our biggest problem I have with it is that these guys are still being paid money. You got a $30, $40 million contract, the money still keep rolling in, even though you're standing on the sideline.
0: Yeah, you're 2 weeks in, and yeah, I think at least one is definitely.
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7: News this hour from Town Hall. I'm John Scott. President Trump says the U.S. and Iran met Tuesday shortly after the president delivered a forceful warning to Tehran from the floor of the United Nations General Assembly. Mr. Trump described the discussion as a very good meeting. During his address, the commander-in-chief also touted the U.S., which he says is becoming great again under his second administration.
8: Our economy is the envy of the world. Our military is the most powerful on earth. Our technology is second to none, and we are leading in virtually everything. Our energy is fueling the planet. America is rising. Our nation is growing. Our power is expanding. Our country is doing better than ever before. And our future is very, very bright.
7: President Trump also signing an agreement with Denmark and Greenland aimed at strengthening Arctic and North Atlantic security. Speaking with reporters during a meeting with President Trump, Ukrainian President Zelensky says he wants to negotiate an end to the fighting with Russia.
9: I hope that we will end this war, and President Trump will help us to end this war. And I think that we need to do as quick as possible before winter.
7: Tuesday's meeting follows Russian missile and drone attacks on four Ukrainian regions that killed five people. A man convicted of fatally shooting three people during a 2005 attempted robbery at their rural Texas home, scheduled to be put to death Wednesday in Huntsville, Texas. The execution of 41-year-old Kashawn Ramey comes about a week after the other man convicted in the killings was put to death. Ramey would be the sixth person executed so far this year in Texas. Those shootings of three people took place in a small city of Edna, southwest of Houston. More on these stories from townhall.com.
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13: Many growers are struggling to sell their grapes as Americans drink less. Farmers are tearing out their vineyards, selling their land, or planting other crops as they lose faith in the wine business. Bill Berryhill can't find buyers for grapes grown on 200 of his 500 acres of vineyards in California's San Joaquin Valley. The third-generation grower faces another year of losing money and wasting hundreds of tons of healthy grapes. Wine consumption is on the decline globally. Rich Thomason reporting.
7: Alaska's heftiest brown bear is ready to throw their weight around. Online voting began Tuesday for Fat Bear Week, the annual contest that pits the rotund residents of Katmai National Park and Reserve against each other for the heavyweight title. Voting done online at www.fatbearweek.org. News at townhall.com. A Texas congressman just went after a left-wing streamer.
14: Twitch streamer Hassan Piker said the United States is worse than Al-Qaeda and mocked Representative Brandon Gill's wife as Indian. Gill answered that his wife is native-born, who loves the country. Gill also said Piker was born here to Turkish nationals through birth tourism. The clash is being treated as a line crosser because it went after a member's family, not just policy. Willie Nelson, Washington.
7: DoorDash will pay $131.5 million to settle claims it underpaid delivery workers in New York City. Mayor Zora Mandati announced the agreement. City Hall described the deal as the largest worker settlement in city history. It also requires the company to submit to a new monitoring system to ensure compliance. New York Giants quarterback Jackson Dart with a left knee injury in the team's loss to the Los Angeles Rams on Monday night. Now, some reports suggesting Dart could miss all of the season. More on these stories at townhall.com.
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17: With her sweet little thing all night. But instead, you've got Steve Summers. It's the Overnight Drive.
0: Yes, indeed. Final hour coming our way. Rolling into the 23rd day of September. Yeah, fall officially arriving this past evening. First full day of fall. Here it is. The days continue to get shorter. The nights will continue to get cooler. Hey, and a shout out to Mark checking in from the UK. Good morning, Steve. We're loading steel coil on a wet, windy Liverpool on the docks. Looking out to sea, it's looking rough today. I'm glad I'm a truck driver, not a sailor. Great show, Steve. Really enjoyed the debates. All right, safe travels there. Now, steel coil, that's a dangerous job, to my understanding, right? Hello, 5-7, copy the mail. Go Navy, good morning. There's Cliff checking in, Hamilton, Ohio. Truck and Phil, what's going on? Happy Hope Day, coffee up. Good morning, Mr. Steve Summers, the hotshot Secret Nation and the great product of Stabil. A big shout out to all the veterans out there. A cool 56, high of 63 today, that's it. 45% chance of rain for Fort Wayne, 48 to 69 for Newaygo, Michigan. Ready to get this day rolling. All right, have a safe day. And Semper Fi from Truck and Phil. Yeah, I did a quick search there during the break. Eagle mentioned a flurry of quarterbacks being taken out so early in the season. He's correct. I'm seeing five on the list right here. Jackson Dart with the Giants, left knee injury. Status right now is listed, faces potential season-ending surgery. Although head coach John Harbaugh indicated he could return before the season completely concludes. Chicago Bears, Caleb Williams, right leg hamstring injury, right now listed as evaluated as week to week after being carted off from a non-contact play. In his case, Commanders, Jaden Daniels, dislocated left elbow, expected to miss multiple games after re-injuring the same elbow that actually shortened last season. Sam Darnold of the Minnesota Vikings, a glute injury, expected to miss multiple games. Arizona Cardinals, Kyler Murray, concussion. He suffered that concussion in week one. He has now, they say, cleared concussion protocol and is expected to play here. This is week three coming up, right? Yeah, so he is expected to play this week. The Bears, in addition to Caleb Williams, the backup, Tyson Bagent, entered the concussion protocol, which leaves the Bears right now heavily depleted at the position. I don't know, most teams have three or four, maybe? You've got a couple of backups, but they're down to the third string there. Giants veteran Jameis Winston took over in relief through early struggles. That has the Giants now reassessing their offensive plan. The high demand for capable quarterbacks has led analysts at some of the outlets like Yahoo Sports and CBS Sports to speculate that teams with maybe some extra depth, like the Steelers with Will Howard or the Raiders, Aiden O'Connell, could actually be seeing some trades take place. Okay, very interesting. So you're right, five quarterbacks, and we're only 2 weeks in. Wow.
1: Yeah. I don't know if you remember the quarterback used to be with the Green Bay Packers and Minnesota. He won a Super Bowl with Brett Favre. That guy there, man, he's in bad condition. I think he's got that CTE. He can barely speak now. He's got brain injuries from all the hits he took from playing football. He's a quarterback, and he don't look good at all. Brett Favre, when I seen him on television a couple of weeks ago, and there's several other players that are, you know, this guy, Antonio Brown, he used to be with the Steelers, and he took a lot of big hits when he was playing against Cincinnati. And you should see that guy. He's all, he makes what do you call it, TikTok videos. This guy here is, he's completely out of control. The guy Antonio Brown, he suffers some severe head injuries playing football. So, you know, like my sister, she decided, you know, and I agree with her, she decided she wasn't going to even let her son play football. You know, she's encouraging them to get into baseball or basketball, you know, something, you know, with less injuries, you know, to your legs and to your head and all that. Baseball, you can play baseball until you're 40, 50 years old. You're, you know, pitcher or whatever. And, you know, it's a lot of people don't realize, Steve, your NFL career is basically over when you, if you make it to 30 years old in the NFL, you consider an old player.
18: Mm-hmm.
1: 30 years old is old in the NFL, because a lot of guys don't make it that far because of injuries and other head injuries and leg injuries and all that. And then another problem with it is a lot of them guys, they don't, people don't realize when them guys 40 and 50, 60 years, a lot of them guys can't even get out of bed. That's the reason why that quarterback from Dallas Cowboys, Tony Romo, he lost that big time job with CBS. He said that he was addicted to painkillers from all the injuries he suffered from in football, and then when he got that DWI,
18: mm-hmm.
1: he said he was drinking alcohol too to cover the pain that he was having. Tony, that quarterback who got DWI a couple of weeks ago. So people don't realize that a lot of these guys that you see on TV now, when they get to be 50 or 60 years old, a lot of them guys going to be in wheelchairs. A lot of them guys, because they don't have the knees replaced. I don't know if you remember this black dude named Shannon Sharp. He's had both of his hips replaced, and he's only 50 years, like 51, 52 years old. He got both of his, he got two artificial hips. He can't even walk, barely walk from all the hits he took in football. And people don't realize, yeah, they make a lot of money. But when it's all said and done and when their career is over, a lot of them guys going to wish they would have had that, saved up some of that money, because they're going to need it for them doctor bills, hospital bills. Because, like I said, the NFL is a tough game. So, like I said, if a lot of people are encouraging their kids not to play football. And I don't blame them. Get them involved in soccer or, you know, baseball or some other sport other than football, because football is a very dangerous game. But, yeah, I wanted to say one quick thing right quick before I hang up with you, Steve. Getting back to this CNN problem right quick that Donald Trump addressed last week. And how long have I been telling you that, Steve, about CNN and these other bogus TV stations that these guys are garbage and that they shouldn't even be allowed to be on television? They should have disconnected that CNN a long time ago, because it's nothing but communist news network. That's exactly what it means. It's nothing but pure garbage. They're not going to say nothing good about Donald Trump. Never, ever, and I mean never. Whether Donald Trump can end the war tomorrow, he can end the war tomorrow, Steve, and the gas price go back down to $2 tomorrow morning, and they will still find something wrong with that, because that's how much hatred they have for Donald Trump. So I noticed today when he walked into the building, the UN, he refused to take questions from CNN, and that's not hampering CNN's freedom of speech. So as they like to say, they're the ones that have corrupted the freedom of speech, Steve, by not giving true information about what people say. How many times did we hear about Kamala Harris come on TV, Steve, when Biden was president, and say that the man didn't have no health problems, that Joe Biden was in perfect health, he was running the White House. Now, what would have happened if Trump was in the White House and he was having these problems that Biden had, and J.D. Vance would have said, oh, yeah, Trump's doing good, don't worry about it. He's doing every side of all the papers. He's in complete control. They would have raised all hell about J.D. Vance. They would have said J.D.'s a liar because he's not telling the truth about Donald Trump. So, like I said before, CNN and all these other fake news stations are nothing but garbage. And like I say, Donald Trump, if it doesn't go through where he can have him barred from the White House, if I was Donald Trump, I'd continue doing like he has been doing, refuse to take their questions, tell them to sit down. He say, who you work for? As they say, CNN. He says, we're not taking your questions. Sit the hell down. We'll go to the next question.
18: Right.
1: That's the best thing Trump can do at this point when it comes to losers like that. Because CNN, they will never give Donald Trump the benefit of the doubt. And like I said, this Mondami guy, the guys up in New York, yeah, you people, you say, Steve, they're about to vote when it comes to voting and all that. Hell no, I don't want to see that somebody like them get into power or anybody associated with him. You see how much hell I raised about New York and all of that. I don't want to see none of these people get in power because they're nothing but garbage. But you could bet in my last dying breath, I'll never vote for a Democrat. But all I ask is for the Republicans to do the right thing and try to end this thing, war, and try to get these prices back down. That's what I'm asking for. Yep. And that's all I'm asking for is get the country back to where it's supposed to be before we started this garbage war with these losers over there in Iran. And I thank you for taking my call.
0: All right. Thank you much, Eagle. Have a good morning. 17 past the hour. The so-called strike. Yeah, the trucker strike, right? We're seeing a lot of these blurbs, everybody kind of chiming in via social media. Myself, let's see if I can pull, how did I put that this past day? Yeah, when I shared this, here it is. I said, ignorance runs deep in this post. Shut them down October 1st. Yeah, all right, so I've been through at least three of these so-called shutdowns since I first started in trucking radio, 1996. And based on history, it's not going to happen. I offered my two cents for I called them the young, dumb drivers that got themselves into a bad place, taking a rip-off lease purchase deal. Maybe you're running on what I call the guaranteed you're going to lose your ass broker boards. This is where the true drivers versus the dumbass that allowed the recruiters to talk you into taking the deal. Yeah, you can make $150,000 a year as one of our top drivers. Do you catch the little catcher at the end of that? As one of our top drivers, you're not one of the top drivers when you sign on the dotted line. You're starting off, you're going to be making barely enough to survive, right? Yeah, this is where the rubber hits the road. If you don't know your business, you have no reason to be in the business. I got a lot of response, most of which are pretty much on the same page. Carl said, it's not going to happen. Table Scraps chimed in. Preach it. You need to say it louder for the clowns in the back row. Daniel, it all comes down to, if you don't know how to run a business, you're going to go bankrupt. It's not my job to stop somebody from doing something stupid, though. On and on they go. Then I came across a post here a little bit earlier. I have not heard anything about any so-called numbers of drivers that are going to be involved in this. This one says 50,000 drivers supposed to be parking their trucks October 1. But there's one big problem. Nobody can seem to prove who's actually organizing it. Posts claiming that drivers are going to shut down because diesel hit 61 a gallon, nearly double a year ago. They said diesel was $1.20 a gallon back in 1995, but so far, no verified organization, no list of participating drivers, plenty of drivers that say they hadn't heard anything about it. The frustration over diesel prices is real, but here's what every shutdown post seems to forget. You park your truck, another driver takes your load, freight doesn't stop just because a few thousand trucks park. For a shutdown to actually get America's attention, it would take enough drivers and carriers refusing freight that there's not another truck waiting to grab it. Will October 1 be something big? Or just another social media shutdown that disappears before it even starts? Drivers out there, are you actually parking October 1? Or will you be taking the loads that everybody else leaves behind? I would say the latter will be the overwhelming majority out there. Gwen was one of those, haven't heard from Gwen in a long time. She did chime in this past day. She said, I laughed when this BS first popped up on X. Company drivers ain't striking. The cost of diesel doesn't mean a thing to them. It's not coming out of their pockets. Independent drivers aren't striking. Because if the wheels aren't turning, you're not earning. And oh yeah, the bill collectors ain't waiting. A few boneheads might strike, thinking they're doing something awesome. You know, flipping the bird at the man. Let's check back with them in a few weeks, see how that worked out for them, shall we? I'm sure they'll be thrilled with all the good they did, climbing up on their high horse, only to fall right back off it, face first, into a pile of financial shish kebab. Then we can all just shake our heads, grin, and say, well, dummy, did you learn anything?
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0: 30,000 individual accounts that are on the Affordable Care Act books. According to administration officials speaking to the Wall Street Journal, J.D. and Dr. Mehmet Oz, the administrator for the Centers of Medicare and Medicaid Services, estimate canceling those accounts will save taxpayers $2.2 billion. During the Biden administration, Obamacare enrollment, they say, increased from about 10 million people to more than 22 million. A Department of Health and Human Services report issued this year estimated nearly half of the new Obamacare enrollments during Biden's time were actually fraudulent. CMS estimates more than a million people never provided the required Social Security number when they enrolled. CMS is also planning to check whether 415,000 people currently enrolled meet the guidelines when it comes to immigration status as well as income. The Trump administration is ending a Biden-era policy that allowed people to get a benefit without providing required information. The Journal report said that officials say some people enrolled are apparently unaware they were even enrolled, have employer-provided health insurance, or make too much money to be covered by Obamacare. A nationwide moratorium on new agents and brokers who are paid by the insurance companies is also in effect. Administration officials said 40 Obamacare agents and brokers alone cost taxpayers $45 million through about 50,000 fake enrollments.
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6: With SRN News, I'm John Scott. Ukrainian President Zelensky met with President Trump at the UN General Assembly in New York and expressed hope the U.S. would help end Russia's war in Ukraine. The meeting Tuesday follows Russian missile and drone attacks on four Ukrainian regions that killed five people. Zelensky said Ukrainian forces also struck two Russian oil refineries. French President Emmanuel Macron, meanwhile, pledged additional radar systems to protect Ukraine's power grid. Being called one of the strongest storms ever in the Pacific, Hurricane Polo is gaining strength as it moves along Mexico's southwestern coast as a Category 5 cyclone. The Miami-based National Hurricane Center says Polo is extremely dangerous, with maximum

0: sustained winds now of 175 miles per hour. This is SRN News.
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7: 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The Answer. 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

0: Indeed. Yeah, lines are clear. Dial us up. 844-844-3388. From Truckin' Till the End. They say they keep on arresting truck drivers. A major crackdown along I-26 and I-85 in South Carolina. Ending with 114 arrests in just 3 days. As Immigration and Customs Enforcement and local agencies stopped 145 vehicles targeting fraudulent CDLs, illegal licenses, immigration violations, and unsafe commercial operations. Authorities also conducted 77 inspections, issued 89 traffic and safety citations, 22 drivers and vehicles placed out of service. The operation reportedly uncovered 10 kilos of cocaine worth approximately $200,000, resulting in both criminal and administrative arrests. He says, are these crackdowns cleaning up the trucking industry? Or is enforcement becoming too aggressive? Too aggressive? No, by no means. It's long overdue. This has been festering for literally years and years, being ignored. So there you go. Moving over to the artificial intelligence. All these doomsday warnings that we've been hearing as of late. They say this is overshadowing what is at least a short-term bright spot right now. The technology appears to be creating American jobs, even as it eliminates others. U.S. employers cited artificial intelligence in 116,000-plus jobs being cut through August. Roughly 22% of all cuts announced this year, according to Challenger, Gray, and Christmas. Yet amid all the mounting warnings about AI's threat to workers or even humanity itself, The Economist estimated in September AI has created roughly 1 million American jobs, compared with roughly 200,000 AI-attributed layoffs since mid-2023, a ratio of about 5 jobs created for every one lost. Now, the figures are not directly comparable. Challenger tracked announced layoffs in which AI was cited as a reason, while The Economist estimated job creation using employment trends, AI-specific occupations, and infrastructure hiring. Challenger has recorded roughly 188,000 announced cuts attributed to AI since they started tracking AI separately in 2023. The broader labor market has so far avoided mass displacement. Employers added 162,000 jobs in August. Unemployment rate remained at 4.1%, according to the Bureau of Labor Statistics. AI-related job creation is also extending beyond the workers constructing these data centers that are needed to power the technology. That's got to be a lot of the jobs, right? Building the facility, once it's built, though, where do these workers go? The Economist tracked engineers, software developers, mathematicians, data scientists, and estimated those occupations added roughly 730,000 jobs above the broader trend in professional employment since 2022. They cautioned AI could not be credited with all those jobs, but pointed to growing demand for AI engineers, data annotators, forward deployment, engineers who adapt AI systems for customers and corporate AI executives. LinkedIn separately estimated roughly 640,000 new AI-specific jobs were created between 2023 and 2025. Preliminary research from Burning Glass Institute chief economist Gad Levinson also estimated the jobs that would not exist without AI now account for roughly 1% of professional jobs in the U.S. and between 4 and 5% of computer and life sciences occupations. Some occupations previously considered vulnerable to AI have actually also continued growing. Employment among paralegals increased roughly 11% between 23 and 25. Market research analyst employment rate rose about 6% compared to roughly 2% employment growth nationally over that same time. Data center job postings more than doubled since 2023, rising from roughly 2 of every 1,000 U.S. job postings to now 6 of every 1,000. About a quarter of data centers' openings were for installation and maintenance workers. Hourly installation jobs at data centers advertised median pay 42% higher, roughly 10% more per hour than comparable jobs elsewhere. Private data center construction spending reached $59.3 billion seasonally adjusted annual rate in May, up 23% from a year ago, according to the Census Bureau. Meta, a.k.a. Facebook, also launched a $115 million workforce program. That's a $115 million workforce program in June to train Americans for skilled trade jobs supporting data center construction, including electricians, plumbers, welders, and fiber technicians. Pretty big numbers. Meanwhile, J.P. Morgan Chase's CEO, Jamie Dimon, he says artificial intelligence spending could reach $1 trillion next year, up from about $700 billion this year. CNBC reported Dimon made those comments on CNBC TV 18 on the sidelines of the J.P. Morgan India conference. Yeah, AI spending has more than doubled from about $300 billion last year. Yeah, that's like 1% increase to GDP annually. The spending may add a little bit to inflation as companies hire workers, build factories and power plants, and buy equipment and materials. Ahead of the summit between President Trump and Chinese President Xi Jinping starting today, Dimon said the two sides appear to be making progress and should fully engage on issues including trade, artificial intelligence, and security. He said he hopes the two countries will use these talks to address their differences. This is going to be important for the whole free world. I think Dimon is... Yeah, there's going to be a bunch of executives there in D.C. for this summit with Xi Jinping. Over the longer term, he said AI could have a deflationary effect, describing it as an unbelievable technology whose rapid expansion looks like it's going to continue. Now, ask about returns on AI spending. Dimon said investments would not always come down to a straightforward calculation because sometimes it's just table stakes. Heavy demand for capital from infrastructure, remilitarization, and ongoing government deficits may be pushing interest rates higher. He said there may be a market correction, but he's not sure AI would be the cause looking forward. When it comes to inflation, he hoped price pressures would ease, but there's a chance it won't. It may even go up a little bit. You know, the Federal Reserve needs to stick to their 2% inflation target, he says. When it comes to India-U.S. relations, he said the two countries should return to the negotiating table and complete a trade agreement. It obviously hasn't moved forward. I hope it's not put on the back burner. All right, 16 before the hour. You know, on the autonomous vehicle side, right there toward the tail end of last evening's program, I think we were talking to Plowboy, and he mentioned, did you catch the video of the Waymo vehicle there that got essentially stuck in a puddle last week in one of those monsoon storms there in the Phoenix area? I recall talking about that. I did a little more digging, and here is they tell us is what's going on. You go back earlier this year, back in May, I believe it was in Atlanta, Georgia. They had some flash flooding going on, and they say, thank goodness, it was an unoccupied Waymo that found itself driving directly into high flood waters that actually became physically stranded, requiring emergency service response, prompting Waymo to temporarily pause their local operations there. Well, that's what kind of led to this. Autonomous vehicles apparently struggle when it comes to standing waters. Yeah, their sensors, the LIDAR, the cameras, the radar, it's apparently very challenging. They can't determine how deep is the puddle. Is it going to be a harmless splash, a little bit of mud, or is it a big old sinkhole? After that incident in Atlanta, where the Waymo drove into the deep flood waters, mistakenly thinking it was shallow, Waymo went back and issued a software recall for nearly 4,000 vehicles, and they updated the automated driving system. That update added stricter weather restrictions, teaching the cars to avoid driving on flooded roadways. The side effect of this, however, has become what we witnessed in Phoenix, what they call the artificial intelligence loop. The hesitation when they face muddy puddles in heavy rain. In this case, again, Phoenix, in case you missed it, it wasn't that deep. Just a big puddle, but the Waymo stopped in the waters, and it would inch forward a few inches and say, oh, there's water, and then it would start inching back a few inches. Oh, wait, there's water. What do I do? And for a full 10 minutes, just found itself moving incrementally back and forth. The confusion factor, I guess you'd say. All right. There's work to be done with autonomous vehicles. At this point, you can't help but wonder, are they going to find themselves just stopping when you get heavy rains? There's water everywhere.
1: Last weekend was a big weekend of pulling while sending the season out on a horsepower high. I'm Greg Hunter, and this is the NTPA Overnight Report from the NTPA headquarters in Marion, Ohio. Saturday evening, all eyes were on Urbana, Ohio for the 39th annual METAS All-Star Pull-Off. With rain in the forecast, the poll was fast and furious. All 14 Grand National classes hit the track to wrap up the 2026 season before many headed to harvest, and it was fun. Starting out with the Pro Stock 4.1s, Tom Glatz put 5 feet on the rest of the field to take the win with Running Red Hot. In second was Stephen Long in Plow Tractor 4.1, while Kevin Lindstrom finished in third with his tractor he calls Hyper Harvester. The semis found Pat Kuhn piloted by Pete Miller taking the win. In second was Joseph Barber with General Stupidity. And rounding out the podium was Chris Schrader with Crazy KW. On to the Superstock Diesel 4x4 trucks. Shane Kellogg really had the Ohio track figured out as he put 18 feet on the rest of the field. Blake DeBru took Flammable into the second spot, while Craig Dickey and Cummins Killer 3 held on to third. Moving on to the four-wheel drives. After a post on social media earlier in the day of Taylor Corsa warming up Taylor made, it was foreshadowing what would happen later, as she picked up the win ahead of Jim Holman in the foreplay, while Tommy Corsa took American Made into the third spot. The Super Farms were burning diesel and turning that white smoke to black before tugging the sled. Lee Butts went 350 with press on, which was good enough out for the win. Stan Warda and Hammer and Hank took the second spot, while Russ Fries and Deer Tracks finished in third. The Pro Stocks was a tight class, with the top three all within 7 feet. Cyrus Wilkie picked up the win with Blackjack, followed by Hayden Arnold and Anger Management in second, and Danny Schmucker and Rampage finishing in the third spot. The lightweight Super Stocks are always a fun class. Saturday was a good day for Cody Cheezik with Considered Armed and Dangerous, followed by Team Tractor Armed and Dangerous Excessive Force with Terry Blackburn in the seat. Rounding out the podium was Marcus Weddleson aboard Gunpowder and Lead. The drive from Texas was worth it for Steve Blagrave in the Superstock Diesel class as he picked up a big win. Bone Twister with Travis Schlabach took second, while Edson Lane took Redline Fever into third. Now we move on to the light mods, which are exactly like the mods and unlimited mods, but only running two engines. Chase Richardson took tag team to the top spot, while Chase Smith and Outclass took second, and Les Corporal piloted Corporal Punishment into third. The mods, which most of the time have three or four engines, saw Corey Kielmeyer and Black Iron Legend put a huge number on the board. 410. Yes, 410 feet. Doug Theobald took second with Full Blown Wicked, and Brian Diekman took the Turbine Machine into third with the AP1 Judge Next Generation. Finally, on to the unlimited mods. David Richardson went to the top spot with Foursome, Doug Theobald went to second with Full Blown Wicked, while Joe Ader took Skag into third just a few weeks after his appearance at the NHRA race in Indianapolis. Just because the Grand National schedule has ended doesn't mean polling has ended for 2026. This weekend, Region 2 pollers are headed to Michigan for three hooks. Friday, Super Farms, two-wheel drives, minis, and mods make their way to Centerville, Michigan. Saturday, the Super Farms make their way to Morley, Michigan, where they'll be joined by light limited Super Stocks, four-wheel drive trucks, and Pro Stock Diesel 4x4 trucks. Sunday, the Super Farms rejoin the two-wheel drives and mods in Hillsdale, Michigan to wrap up polling for September. The polls on Friday and Sunday are streaming live at fullpoll.live. This has been the NTPA Overnight Report. I'm Greg Hunter. Remember, pull hard.
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7: All right.
0: died lastly this past day. Brain dead forwarded to me. We talked about this a few months ago. It was over the Independence Day weekend. Remember the case where there was one black male that went with like three or four white guys, took a boat out to an island, disappeared, ultimately found dead. Remember that case? Nolan Wells, a grand jury determining there is no evidence to bring charges against anyone in the death of Nolan Wells. The 18-year-old found dead after the July 4 boating trip with friends off the Mississippi Gulf Coast. The district attorney overseeing the case made the announcement late Monday after months of speculation about how Wells disappeared from a party and why the friends who actually ferried Wells to the island ultimately left the island without him. A little deeper dig, the grand jury report from the Jackson County District Attorney office Monday, obtained by Reuters, says the grand jury finds no credible evidence to support the public allegations that any persons who rode to or from Horn Island on July 4, 26, on the Triton, the Palm Beach, or the Tideline engaged in any criminal conduct related to the death of Mr. Wells. Now the position of, the condition of, and the time of discovery and location of Mr. Wells' body is consistent with drowning. Both the state of Mississippi chief medical examiner and doctor, whoever it was, opined that the cause and manner of Mr. Wells' death is undetermined and that drowning is a diagnosis of exclusion, according to the report. Now, according to the report, Reuters says there was no evidence to support the accusations that his disappearance or death were racially motivated. Attorneys for Wells' family, including the civil rights attorney Ben Crump, said the grand jury's report leaves unanswered questions, alleging that the district attorney ended the investigation despite not determining what caused any blunt force trauma on the back of Wells' head and body. They go into the backstory. He took the boat trip with friends celebrating the Independence Day weekend, never returned. His body was found July 6th along the shore of Horn Island, about 7 miles off the Mississippi coast, more than a day after he was last seen alive. So this has been an ongoing scenario for months now. Where it goes for here, I am not sure. But the grand jury, no evidence to support any charges at this point in time. So there you go. All right, enjoy your day. How about it? Hump Day. We'll come back at the midnight hour Eastern time tonight and kick off, what do we call it, a Thirsty Thursday.
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12: News this hour from Town Hall. I'm John Scott. President Trump on Tuesday signed an agreement with Denmark and Greenland, paving the way for more U.S. bases in Greenland and easing tensions over his repeated calls for the vast island to become part of the U.S.
13: President Donald Trump stood alongside the leaders of Denmark and Greenland to sign an agreement aimed at strengthening Arctic and North Atlantic security. The signing on the sidelines of the U.N. General Assembly will allow Washington to expand its military capabilities in the territory. This comes after Trump has spent months threatening to take over Greenland by force in creating a rift between the U.S. and Denmark, a NATO ally.
12: Speaking to the UN General Assembly, the president says a deal with Iran is possible after the midterm elections.
14: Will a deal be made with Iran that lets them rebuild and create a far greater country than it ever was before? Maybe one of the greatest in the Middle East or even the world? Or do I annihilate the Islamic Republic and do it quickly, never giving them a chance to kill and destroy people and countries again?
12: U.S. and Iranian officials did meet for about 3 hours Tuesday. An American fighter jet has crashed.
15: An American military aircraft has crashed at a U.S. airbase in western Germany. The pilot ejected before the crash and is receiving medical care. The F-16 Fighting Falcon assigned to the 52nd Fighter Wing crashed around 2:30 p.m. local time. The squadron at Spangdahlem Air Base supports U.S. Air Force and NATO missions worldwide. The cause of the crash is under investigation. I'm Lisa Dwyer.
12: Hurricane Polo remains an extremely dangerous Category 5 storm. Hurricane Swells expected to reach portions of southwestern Mexico's coast in the next few days. More on these stories at townhall.com.
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12: DoorDash will pay $131.5 million to settle claims at underpaid delivery workers in New York City.
17: At City Hall, Mayor Zohran Mamdani described the agreement as the largest worker settlement in city history. It also requires the company to submit to a new monitoring system to ensure compliance with delivery worker pay laws. In a statement, DoorDash admitted errors. Last year, it agreed to pay almost $17 million to settle claims it unfairly used customer tips to subsidize the wages of its delivery workers in New York. Bob Agner reporting.
12: Harvest time in California wine country, but many growers are struggling now to sell their grapes as Americans cut back on drinking. Farmers are tearing out their vineyards and selling their land, or they're planting other crops as they lose faith in the wine business. Wine consumption is declining globally as people drink less. News at townhall.com. A new White House news stream is live.
18: The White House has launched a 24-hour streaming news feed straight to the public. It follows the ban on CNN, MS Now, and Politico from briefings and the lawsuit those outlets filed. The administration is now running its own pipe around the press pool. Willie Nelson, the White House.
12: A federal judge ordering Texas to install air conditioning in all of its prisons by the end of 2029, saying that inmates in lockups without it are being given punishments that violate their constitutional rights. The ruling was hailed as a major victory by advocates who have fought for years for air conditioning in prisons across the state. Deion Sanders dismissing a few players from Colorado's football team following their first loss at Northwestern. Sanders, the coach of the Buffaloes, did not name the players but cited a pattern of behavior as the reason. He emphasized the importance of team conduct and accountability. More on these stories at townhall.com.
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24: Yeah, ladies and gentlemen, welcome in from the CZ Studios. Sundays is the Car Firearms Group Studios. Liberty Ammo, we talk about them all the time. We have Bud's Gun Shop, all these great companies, but the social media platforms don't like us talking about it. But since we're not on social media platforms today and we're straight up radio with you, we're bringing it to you, which we do on radio anyway. It's just fun to say it when we're not on camera today. Got a busy, busy week coming up, very busy week. I'll be leaving tomorrow for the Gun Rights Policy Conference in Dallas, Texas. I'll be broadcasting this show for you Friday live from the mothership with Greg in person at the Salem Radio Network headquarters in Dallas, Texas. That's going to be fun. Jared Yanis will be with us. Ryan Petty will be with us. Maybe even Lee Williams. We're going to work on that schedule. It depends on their schedule at the GRPC functions that they're all attending. But we're excited about that. Greg in Dallas, Texas, how are you doing today, my brother?
25: I'm doing pretty good. Just trying to get Lee Williams on.
24: Yeah, well, I'll tell you what. Maybe I'll have to text you a phone number. I guess we're having some phone issues over there, ladies and gentlemen. Well, you know, Greg, that happens from time to time, does it not?
25: Every now and then, yeah.
24: Well, supposed to do about that? Here's what I'm going to do. I'm going to have Lee send me his phone number. And here's why I'm going to do that, because I'm very busy right now. And
25: you
24: trying
25: too?
24: To do that on the phone. Yeah, trying to do that on phone number is going to, or trying to do that while I'm talking on this microphone is going to be tough to do. So I'm going to transfer that over to you, and you can go ahead and give him a call. How's that? Because we want Lee Williams, the gun writer, on the show. It's Tuesday. It's what we do with him. So that's what we're going to do, ladies and gentlemen. It wouldn't be a Tuesday without Lee, the Gunwriter Williams. But GRPC coming up this week, guys, I want to let you know there is still time to get there. Still time to get there. It's at the Westin in Dallas, at the Westin in Dallas at DFW. Westin, Dallas, DFW. If you can make it, please join us. It's real simple to do. Simply head over online. You can register for free. It is free to attend. You even get a great lunch as well while you're there. And you get to meet Alan Gottlieb. I'll be there. Jared Yanis will be there. All of the partners in crime that do this every day. Meet the big players. Robert Sicata, head of the ATF. Robert Leiter will be there. He's the chief counsel, constitutional attorney at ATF. We were looking forward to having Harmeet Dhillon there, but her schedule will not permit that, so Harmeet won't be able to make it, unfortunately. And that's one that I was really looking forward to meeting her. I've never met her, and I desperately wanted to interview her on that stage. Talk about a powerhouse 1-2-3 interview punch and a fireside chat on stage. Myself with Sicata, Leiter, and Harmeet together in front of several hundred people on camera and live on that stage. That would have been an awful lot of fun. And I just went through, I've got probably four dozen questions for them. I've got 45 minutes of time. I'll whittle that down because I'm pretty sure doing this for a living that I'm not going to get to all of it, Greg, as you well know. Yep. So having said that, you're going to see some great stuff. You will be able to watch it on the live stream. In fact, if you visit saf.org or if you just search for GRPC 2026, the live stream is already set up, so you can jump on there and see where to go and watch it all day Saturday and all day Sunday. And it will kick off at about 8 a.m. Greg, you're on Central Time. Is that the time zone we're going to be in this month?
25: Yeah, Central.
24: Yeah, we'll be on Central Time, so 8 a.m. Central Time on Saturday until approximately 4 p.m. on Saturday. And the same times will happen. It cuts a little bit earlier on Sunday. It runs till about 2 noon to 3 o'clock, somewhere in that range. But either way, participate with us, ladies and gentlemen. The speaker list is dynamite, and I know we've got Lee on the phone right now, so no further ado, let's go to Lee, the Gunwriter Williams. Lee, how you doing, my brother? Good to have you here today on radio.
1: Good, brother. How are you? It's fun to be on radio again.
24: Do you know how to do just radio?
1: I don't know, man. I'm sitting here all styled.
24: Yeah. You know, it's always funny whenever I'm on 97.1 FM in the morning with Mark Cox in the morning shows, which is about every Tuesday or every other Tuesday. I did it this morning. And it's kind of like with our show. I never thought I'd see the day that I'd have to take a shower to go on live radio at 8:35 in the morning in St. Louis. So I did that this morning after, Greg, how many cups of coffee do you think I had today, blackout coffee, to start my day?
25: I'm going to go with two. Just do
24: You're
25: that.
24: Unbelievable. You are on a roll.
25: All right. It
24: was two cups of coffee this morning. Yeah. First one about 5:30, next one about 6:30. And I nursed that iced coffee until I was done with the interview over on 97. It was interesting, Lee, because when I got in backstage and everything on the camera, their camera system wasn't working. So as a result of that, I found out I really didn't have to take a shower. They just put a still shot up at me. So. Hey, that's okay.
1: Oh, nice.
24: Got to take a shower anyway, right? Might as well use that as an excuse. So that works. So are you excited about going to GRPC coming up in the next day or two?
1: I'll be excited when I'm there. Right now it's a million last-minute things to do, things to write. I found out Russell Fincher is going to be there on Easy Pastor. That
24: Amazing.
1: Was also important.
24: We're
1: He's going to be
24: there
1: on Friday and Saturday.
24: Your phone is breaking up a little bit. If you maybe
25: let me call you right back.
24: He's going to call you right back there. We don't want that hassle. But yeah, guys, if you want to come out, we're going to make the push really hard today. And I know it's coming up this weekend, but all of us are traveling over the week to get there. As I said, I'll be departing tomorrow at about 2:15, get into Dallas about 7 o'clock, and then it's game on. And we're going to be slammed busy talking about the victories that have occurred over particularly. Really going all the way back to Heller, but predominantly the historic wins that we've seen just pile up in the last 150 days. And I said this before, and I'm going to say it again. Never in my wildest dreams did I think that would a director of the ATF be there in a friendly forum supporting our gun rights at a gun rights policy conference, let alone being up there interviewing them in a friendly forum. So none of that is lost on me. There's a tremendous amount of irony there that I'm really excited about. And I think when you, if you can't attend in person and shake our paws, at least you'll be able to watch. and listen to some of the questions. It's shocking to me that I'm going to be asking the director of the ATF and the constitutional attorney, their chief legal counsel at ATF, some of the questions that I'm going to be asking them. It's like living in opposite world, quite frankly. And it's going to be an awful lot of fun. And I know I've been talking about that a lot over the last couple of days, but it really truly is shocking to me that that's going to be occurring. Lee, the gun writer Williams, I think you would agree with me that having the director of the ATF and the chief constitutional attorney legal counsel on that stage in a friendly environment at a gun rights conference is in and of itself mind-blowing.
1: Yeah, that kind of blows my mind, definitely. But you know what? Having talked to him a few times, more than a few times,
0: oh my gosh,
1: he's really honest. He's open and he has nothing to hide.
24: Yeah, I tell you, Lee's phone, Lee, your phone, I mean, it's popping in and out, and I hate to do that on radio. So I'm going to ask Greg to see if we can't get that connection a little bit better. In the meantime, I'm going to keep going here because I have to, but we'll get that taken care of for you, ladies and gentlemen. We want Lee on here. We'll see what we have to do. Maybe his system says, no camera today, no soup for you. Maybe that's what Lee is telling us. No soup for you. Guys, something else that's very exciting I want to talk about, and that is what will happen after the Gun Rights Policy Conference occurs. And that is, I will be out in Burbank, California with our new partnership. We have a strategic partnership formed with Valorous TV, that's C3 Entertainment. Guys, they own the Three Stooges. It doesn't get any more legit than the Three Stooges. This is actually the network that was founded by the Stooges brothers, the Fine brothers, paging Dr. Howard, paging Dr. Fine, if you remember any of that stuff. And we're going to try Lee one more time. Lee, come back in. Let's go. Hopefully we got you good.
1: I hope it works now, brother.
0: Oh, my gosh.
24: No, it's still breaking up. It's very frustrating, and I don't know why that's happening.
0: Every sentence he and I were having off the air was working just fine.
24: Yeah. Okay, there's the NSA working against us right now. We always joke about that, ladies and gentlemen. Is that really, truly what's happening? Who knows? You know, they're in your phone lines. Good heavens. Greg will continue to try that. In the meantime, let me continue on our Valorous TV journey here, because what you're getting ready to see, I've seen some of the, we've already produced a lot of the video, and a lot of the people that you hear on the program, you're going to see now. Many of them will be in the introductory video. It's going to run about 12 minutes. You'll be able to watch it on your televisions. And we're also going to be filming, let's just say, at a popular Southern California gun shop. And you've heard the owner on this program before. Tentatively speaking, we are looking at getting out to meet with Russell Stewart at Beverly Hills Guns. And there's going to be a production team head out there in advance to scour that area and scout out that filming location. So all of this is coming to you over the next days, weeks, and months ahead. Lee, let's try this one more time before we go to a break. How are we doing?
1: Please tell me you can hear me.
24: I can hear you. You sound wonderful.
0: He sounds better now.
1: You sound okay.
24: Just in time for the
0: right?
24: break.
0: And guess what? And guess what? And guess what?
24: And there's the break. Lee, the Gunwriter Williams, you'll be back with us solid as a rock when we come back on Armed American Radio. The Daily Defense continues right after this break. Thanks, Greg, for doing that legwork. Thanks, Lee, for putting up with that connection. And we'll be back with you here in just a couple minutes, ladies and gentlemen, right after the break. On the flip side, don't go away. Armed American Radio listeners, you already know the name. It's Blackout Coffee. 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Enjoy. Hi, guys. It's Mark. Look, I think you'll agree with me that as gun owners, we need to have each other's backs. That's regardless of what state we call home. Here at AAR, we discuss it every day, and we're heard in every state. 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
4: Yeah, that's a Blackout Coffee rejoiner. 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The pumpkin spice is still out there right now too in the fall. I got an email about that, but get on the email list. They've got the Keurig cups. 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Okay, we're going to go back to Lee and hope that the NSA didn't get back here in this connection and start messing with us, Lee. We still got you solid?
1: I hope so.
4: Yeah, we do. I can tell. Good for us. Greg's all happy. He doesn't have to work that hard back there. He does a lot back there behind the scenes, ladies and gentlemen. Trust me. I'll put some photos up and some video of while we're there on Friday with Greg, and you can actually see what it is he's doing there. He's not just sitting there watching little buttons and hoping somebody doesn't swear or say something FCC unfriendly. He's actually doing a job bringing you the program, and we appreciate it very, very much.
24: Lee, let's go back to you with GRPC real quick, and then I want to move on. You've got a column up at Mainstream Media at it again, and this time in Texas. I want you to tell us a little bit about that. But what are your responsibilities at GRPC going to be specifically now that we have a solid connection with you?
1: Friday at AmCon, I'll be interviewing Tate. Saturday at GRPC, I'll be interviewing Tate. And then Sunday, I'll be talking about the whole Tate investigation. But it's important for folks to know that Pastor Russell Fincher is going to be there Saturday or Friday and Saturday. He's got to head home because Sunday, he's obviously got other duties as a sitting pastor. But it's going to be exciting as hell to meet Russell and meet Pastor Fincher. He's just a thoroughly enjoyable, nice guy. You'll recall he was put through hell because the ATF alleges he sold a box of ammo to a convicted felon. But no, he never went to jail, thank God. And he's now got a clean record thanks to DOJ. Yeah,
24: he's very fortunate in what the ATF was. I think you're going to like my questions for the crew. And as I was mentioning when we were trying to get you in here in the first segment, I've got about, I'm going to say, close to four dozen questions lined up for the combo on the stage, because I'll be interviewing both of them at the same time. Now, doing this for a living for many, many years, I know how that's going to go. Number one, I'm never going to get to all of them, so I'm going to try to whittle some of them down. I intend on having more available to me depending on the responses I get. I have no indication that Mr. Cicada and Mr. Leiter will be short on their answers. But nonetheless, even if they were, I've got too many questions. And that's a good thing. And then I have them broken down. Well, if we can't get to all of them, and you know this from being in journalism all of these years, you know, you don't want to get caught flat-footed if something were to happen. So we've got plenty of questions. And here's the interesting part. All of them are friendly. So if you're looking for me to get on that stage, ladies and gentlemen, and attack the ATF, this is not the conference for you. We're here to talk to the ATF about the incredible changes that they're making going forward with people who had nothing to do with the previous administration's executive decisions at the ATF. So if you're looking for that, you will be disappointed. We are going to be focusing on all of the positive work that is happening to move our gun rights forward via the ATF, which in and of itself blows my mind to say. I still can't believe I'm saying that.
1: I know. 5 years ago, if you would have told me that, I would have laughed. But no, I mean, he's got no blood on his hands. And it would be stupid to judge him as though he does. Cicada is the best thing to happen to the ATF possibly ever.
24: You know,
1: and he's got no blood on his hands. He's a good man who's trying to

0: does blow my mind. And you can take ATF all the way back. You can go back to Waco, okay? You can go back to lots of different things that the ATF was involved in that I personally don't believe, number one, they should have been involved in at all. In fact, if you ask me today, I still don't believe there should be an ATF. Yeah, but you could start at Waco. You could even go back further than that. ATF's been around a long time. But in our neck of the woods, in our geologic time scale, you're right. If you want to take it back to Waco, it'd be kind of the an analogy would be going back to mass public shootings and this whole bizarro world that we're in. You could take that really back to Columbine, is where if you want to look at a real start point, you could use Columbine as a start. Of course, you had the Texas shooting and the tower, but it didn't seem to be a problem until post-Columbine. Now, the ATF, you know, were they a problem? Yeah, probably, but they really weren't on our radar like they have been pre-Waco. Is that fair to say?
1: Yeah, I would say they've got a terrible history, and I really, truly think that Cicada is trying to clear a lot of that up. He's focused on only one thing right now, and that's armed, violent criminals, and that's all the ATF should be doing. They're undercover stuff. They've had some guys go after some serious biker gangs, but that's an individual agent. That's not an agency's agency response. That's one guy with a big set of, who's going after some bikers. Other than that,
0: Are you talking about Jay Dobbins?
1: Yeah, there's been a few of them over the years. I've never really thought much of them as a law enforcement agency. Cicada, to his credit, is changing all of that.
0: Yeah, it's fantastic to see going forward. And I'm seeing that same directive come from them that Blanche told me when I interviewed him back in April at NRA and talked to him off the air as well. And that conversation was longer than the one that was on air. And, guys, when we come back, I'll tell you a little bit about it, because I had an opportunity to meet Jay Dobbins from ATF in Arizona, in fact, at a luncheon that I will be keynoting again this year on the 17th of October. On Saturday in Phoenix. I'll tell you about that. It's a fascinating story. He's a fascinating guy. We'll be right back. Hi, guys.
2: With SRN News, I'm John Scott. President Trump says the United States and Iran held a meeting Tuesday shortly after the president delivered a forceful warning to Tehran from the floor of the United Nations General Assembly. The president described that discussion as a very good meeting. Ukrainian President Zelensky met Tuesday with President Trump and said he trusted the White House can help end Russia's 4.5-year war on his country. That's even as attacks from both sides keep escalating. In Texas, Camp Mystic faces a criminal investigation that could include manslaughter or negligent homicide charges in the deaths of 27 girls amid devastating flooding in Texas last year. New York Giants quarterback Jackson Dart with a left knee injury in the team's loss to the Los Angeles Rams, and now some reports suggesting Dart could miss all of the 2026 NFL season. This is SRN News.
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4: 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And also over here in my other hand, I have my silent bag, SLNT, which is what my phone, this very phone, will be riding in as I travel through airports, et cetera, over the course of the next month and a half. 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Tell them we sent you. Lee the Gun Rider Williams, welcome back. You know, we're talking about...
5: Great to be here.
4: Always a pleasure. We're talking about the ATF and just this bizarro, upside-down world that we're living in, this complete 180 that's been done here, this flip. You know, Jay Dobbins' name came up. I had an opportunity to meet Jay a number of years ago. He and I shared the stage at an Arizona Citizens Defense League annual luncheon. This time it was in Tucson. That's going back a number of years. But I had a chance to meet him after I had read his first book, No Angel. He has a second book out, I believe, called Catching Hell, if I'm not mistaken. This guy infiltrated the Hell's Angels for over 20 months. He got inside the Hells Angels Motorcycle Club, and to my knowledge, is the first and only law enforcement officer to receive. He became a full patched member of the Angels, which is quite the process to go through. And in that process, that role he played was incredibly dangerous. In many cases, he acted as a, his entire time, he acted as a gun runner and a debt collector. He was an enforcer. And he did all that to earn the gang's trust. He also staged a fake murder of a rival gang member, and the description of how he did it and how the ATF staged this is just remarkable. He had the photographs to prove it, to show the club. I mean, it was crazy stuff. And he wrote two best-selling books about it. No Angels, very good. I have not read Catching Hell. If I did, I don't remember it. But nowadays, he lived in Arizona, still does, I believe. But now he speaks at leadership group conferences, mental health, speaks on behalf of mental health awareness, and the cost of the services that some of our agents go through. And Lee, just to give you another idea, I'm also reading a book right now called Codename Pale Horse, which is written by a gentleman by the name of Scott Payne, who went undercover much like Jay Dobbins did. He did it for 2 full years with the Outlaws, never becoming a full-patched member. But incredibly dangerous work that these guys do. That's the kind of work I want these guys doing. Not coming after me or an FFL because I didn't put a dot over an I, or I put a, 2 letters for Connecticut in the wrong box that should have been in the county, and then I lose my license. That's what I'm talking about. Agree or disagree?
5: Totally agree. We need ATF the way they operate now to go after these bad guys with guns, because local law enforcement doesn't know much about firearms. Okay. Trust me, having been in law enforcement for 10 years, I had guys that couldn't tell an M1 from an M2 carbine. That's the difference between one you can own and a machine gun. Mm-hmm. So ATF provides that type of knowledge, and they're a good people to have on staff if you've got any type of explosives issues. The fact that they, you know, should have gone away under the Democratic president is moot right now. We've got them. They're on our team, and they are not only out there crushing crime, they're helping protect gun rights, which is incredible. Yeah. I've talked to Cicada. He values the Second Amendment.
4: And he's one of us.
5: My God, man. Yeah, he is. More than one safe full of guns.
4: Yeah, to have one of us at the head of that agency. Look, if the agency's going to exist, I'd rather see the agency go bye-bye, okay? But if it's going to be there, at least for the time being, I'd rather have him running it than somebody else. And again, we could tie all this back to the midterms and why it's so important, because the Democrats want to unravel everything. They want him out, okay? They want the ATF back to what it was, coming after you, ladies and gentlemen. Very frightening stuff. The ATF has been involved. They've got, like you said, they've got a, I can't say a storied history. They've got a very dark
5: history.
4: They've got
5: blood on their hands. They've got blood on their hands.
4: Yeah, and a lot of it's still unanswered. And sadly, as most things happen in Washington, we see hearings and then it just disappears, and that's nothing but a political dog and pony joke show is all that is. It's a time for the politicians to get up there and bloviate and run their big mouths. And nothing gets done. Nothing's ever done. We've not seen anything done about what happened at the airport in Little Rock with the executive director being shot to death. You know, the whole mess that these guys have been involved with. But look, if they're going to be there, I want a guy on my team running it. It's that simple.
5: Without a doubt. We're not going to have any more Tates. We're not going to have any Milanowskis. We're not going to have any more shootings of innocent people in their homes.
4: Certainly hope not. Something else, too, with Rob Leiter, their chief counsel. Okay, why is he important there that he's one of us? Because he's the one interpreting the regulation and the rulemaking process from a constitutional standpoint to see if it stands up to or against our Second Amendment rights. And having that guy on our team is like having Cicada on our team on steroids within the DOJ and the justice system itself, as to whether or not to go after something or whether or not to, you know, when DOJ, when Harmeet puts out that this is unconstitutional and the ATF happens to be in charge of enforcing something like this, that's the guy you want on your team who's going to say, no, we're not going to enforce that. It's unconstitutional. No, we're not going to prosecute that. No, we're not going to make an arrest. No, you let him go. No, don't arrest him. Those are the guys we want on our team. Look, we're pragmatists here. At least I am. If they're going to be here, I want them on my side. That's simple, and that's where we are today. So, guys, midterms, man. Because the Dems are looking at 2028. They want to flip the House and Senate, and then they want the White House back in 2028. Imagine what happens to the ATF after that, Lee.
5: Well, let's hope they'll be treated more like the FBI. Nobody is, at least openly, trying to change them politically. I mean, God knows there were too many liberal FBI agents who caused a lot of damage to gun owners and other and innocent people in this country. But let's hope that they leave the ATF alone this time. I could not imagine that agency flipping back again. If it does,
4: imagine that.
5: It's gone.
4: Oh. Imagine a Dettelbach coming back in. Imagine a Dettelbach coming back in. Imagine, you know, well, you go back to imagine a Comey going back to running the FBI and what we would have on our hands. All of it weaponized against you, ladies and gentlemen. And from the context of what we talk about in this show, those are two incredibly powerful organizations. And the heads of those organizations wield a big, big stick, more like a double-edged sword. And when they swing it and use it, people die and people go to prison for Tata Damiak sentences, 20-plus years for doing nothing but being on the wrong side of the political agenda of who's in the White House and controlling the DOJ. Very, very scary stuff. When we come back, Lee's got a great column out right now over on Armed American News. He's also got it up at SAF.org and at the Gunwriter at Substack.com, gunwriter.substack.com. Media bias. Why the anti-gun media is worried, clueless about a U.S. House race in Texas. We'll be right back. Talk about it.
6: Hi, guys, it's Mark. 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
4: Yeah, welcome back, ladies and gentlemen. 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This isn't an insurance company. There's, you know, a lot of different products out there, ladies and gentlemen, but I'm going to ask you this in these terms. If you know you're going to be investigated and you had to use your firearm to defend your life, and you've got a prosecutor looking at you, you've got law enforcement looking at you, you've got detectives looking at you, that's the investigative part. Do you want to know you have a lawyer right now, or do you want to wait until somebody analyzes it and has an adjuster look at it and decide, well, I don't know if we're going to take that, and then they're going to analyze you like the prosecutors are. 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And you have a lawyer and an entire firm that specializes in one thing and one thing only, keeping you free for using your firearm, which is your right to defend your life. 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Now, before we go back to Lee to wrap up this hour, Andy Hoosier will be sitting in for me on Wednesday. I believe he or Christopher Hart from American Adversaries will be sitting in for me on Thursday. And on Friday, I will be live in the studio in Dallas with Greg and a few great guests as well. We'll bring a handful of folks in, and it'll be a great time. Lee the Gunwriter Williams, welcome back.
5: Thanks, brother. Good to be here.
4: Why is the anti-gun media worried, brother, especially about Texas? Texas.
5: Well, you know, I started looking at a story on the Smoking Gun, which is the crappy division of Everytown for Gun Safety.
4: Yeah.
5: And, you know, at first you think that they're going after gun tubers, which is a word they came up with. I've never really heard anybody talk about gun tube. I guess that's guys with sites on YouTube. They take apart everybody. They blast the Grandum, Botkin, Colin Knorr, Iraq veteran 888. But then they get to Brandon Herrera, and they really go after him. He, of course, will be the next U.S. representative for Texas' 23rd congressional district.
4: He'll also be at GRPC, if you want to meet
5: him. I was just going to mention one of the featured speakers there. But they go after him, like, twice as hard. And, he and I spoke at length, and he's not only interesting, he's entertaining as hell. I did a piece on him. But then I started looking at the other media stories out about him, where you got MS Now calling him impossible to defend. USA Today says he is saying bad stuff about women and talking about Nazi weapons. Daily Beast, Politico, Esquire, and Axios all have negative Brandon Herrera stories. So, it kind of made me wonder. He's being blasted for one simple reason. He's pro-gun.
4: He's running for office. That's why.
5: Yeah. I doubt he's even read any of the stories. I end with the best thing about the anti-gun hit piece that they wrote about him is it's not going to matter. I mean, Texas gun owners are going to put him in office where he's going to do extremely well. Bottom line is regardless of what they even say about him. So let the anti-gunners in the traditional media all have their shot. Brandon Herrera is going to do a fine damn job in office.
4: This is why I still feel really good about the midterms. It's because of coverage like this, ladies and gentlemen. When the media, the only reason they're going after him is because he's pro-gun and he's running for office. Period. That's why they're doing it. Because they hate him and they hate your rights and your freedoms. They hate all of your constitutional rights, which he stands for all of them, not just the Second Amendment. He's on your side. And the problem is they can't stand that. And because he's running for office, because they know he's got a good chance of winning, likely will win, that's why they're doing these hit pieces on him. Which is why I don't believe anything they're writing, because I believe what you said, he's going to win and they know it. That's why they're doing it. Well, if you elevate that to the grand scale, that's what you're getting with all the mainstream press right now out there touting all these socialists and commies and quoting Hakeem Jeffries and Schumer and the rest of them, the AOCs and the Bernie Sanders. These people are living in a bubble, and they think that Americans are going to vote for socialism, and we're not. So that's why I'm still optimistic about the midterms, and I stand by that. I could be proven wrong. And if I am, I'll eat it on the air. But I'm telling you exactly what's in my gut. In the last few elections, I've been right. Now, I don't want anybody to feel complacent. I saw a comment on one of the YouTube videos where I had mentioned that. And somebody said, "Well, I appreciate Mark's enthusiasm. I don't want anybody to get complacent when they hear him." And that's true. I don't want anybody to get complacent. You have got to get out and vote, ladies and gentlemen, because the other side is energized, and they're energized by one thing, Lee: pure hatred of Donald Trump. Period.
5: Yeah, and that's no way. I don't care what your political party is. That's no way to run an election. Then, but that seems to be the theme.
4: That's the theme.
5: And it's sickening, really. I mean, the man is president of the United States, and they are advocating his overthrow. You've got guys out there right now posting graffiti saying he should be taken out. That to me is just incredibly, incredibly un-American. And these people need to go to jail for quite a while.
4: It's inhumane. These are sick, twisted people. Sadly, social media gives them an outlet. And.
5: Yeah.
4: That's just part of the world that we live in today, guys. It sucks, but it's there. We refuse to acknowledge that at our own peril, okay? Lee, where can people find everything about you before we head out to GRPC and you and I get to sit together and have a beverage and some dinner?
5: Absolutely. They can go to armedamericannews.org. They can go to thegunwriter.substack.com, but we hope they go to saf.org. SAF is at secondamendmentfoundation.org.
4: Yeah, and we hope you show up at the Gun Rights Policy Conference and come up. You'll see me and Lee sitting there. You'll know us. Just walk up and shake our paws. That's what this thing is about. Lee will be there throughout the whole weekend. I'll be there tomorrow afternoon. Got a board meeting on Thursday, and then, boom, the festivities start. And, guys, it's going to be a blast. Lee, the Gun Writer Williams, I love you, man. Thanks for everything you do. Looking forward to seeing you in a matter of hours in Dallas, Texas. And, ladies and gentlemen, as I said, Andy Hoosier and Christopher Hart will be splitting the duties, filling the chair for me, and on Friday we will be live for you. We'll be live all 3 days with two different hosts, and I appreciate those gentlemen stepping up and helping us out while we're traveling. In addition to that, on Friday we'll be live with Greg at a great guest lineup, well, coming to you right from the Dallas-Salem Radio Network studio headquarters mothership, which happens to be right down the road from where we're going to be, about 6 miles. Guys, we'll see you live again on the radio Friday. Andy Hoosier and Christopher Hart will be here. Enjoy your day. Stay safe. 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
5: Breaking news this hour from Town Hall. I'm Rich Thomason. They have sealed the deal. The U.S., Denmark, and Greenland have signed an agreement bolstering security in the Arctic and North Atlantic. President Trump applauds the deal, saying it's good for all parties, gives the U.S. everything it was looking for. Mr. Trump says American and Iranian negotiators met for several hours yesterday. The president still hopes for an agreement to end the Iran war. He also hopes for a deal that will soon end the Russia-Ukraine war. Mr. Trump applauds the fighting spirit of the Ukrainians.
6: Well, I think they're going to make a deal, and I don't want to say what the deal is. We talk about it a lot, including with President Putin, and I think something's going to happen. But certainly they are very good fighters. Really, they can be proud of themselves. Regardless, we'll see what happens, but very, very capable people.
5: Mr. Trump met with his Ukrainian counterpart yesterday at the UN. Israel's prime minister takes issue with a claim made by French President Macron during a UN speech. It has to do with Hamas and the West Bank.
7: President Macron did make this mistake when he was talking about the problems caused by Israeli settlement expansion and settler violence there, when he said that Hamas has never operated in the West Bank. The Israeli prime minister Benjamin Netanyahu was quick to pick up on that, calling it a grotesque absurdity and referring back to a deadly attack which killed a French Israeli settler just last weekend ahead of the Jewish holiday of Yom Kippur.
5: The BBC's Yolande Nell in Jerusalem. Later today, President Trump welcomes Chinese President Xi to Washington. Parts of the East Coast bracing for a potential early season nor'easter later in the week. Its impact could be felt from the Jersey Shore to coastal New England, the storm now forming off the Carolinas. On Wall Street this morning, the Dow futures are down 13 points. NASDAQ futures trading 24 points in the red. More on these stories, townhall.com.
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5: A U.S. fighter jet crash in Germany is under investigation.
11: An American military aircraft has crashed at a U.S. air base in western Germany. The pilot ejected before the crash and is receiving medical care. The F-16 Fighting Falcon assigned to the 52nd Fighter Wing crashed around 2:30 p.m. local time. The squadron at Spangdahlem Air Base supports U.S. Air Force and NATO missions worldwide. The cause of the crash is under investigation. I'm Lisa Dwyer.
5: A mass shooting in South Africa has left at least 11 people dead. Happened south of the city of Durban on South Africa's east coast. Police say the gunman attacked a house party. One of the victims was a woman who was thought to have been pregnant, three other people wounded. The motive for the shooting is not clear, but police say some of the people at the house party were known to authorities as part of an investigation of criminal activity. News and analysis at townhall.com. DoorDash will pay $131.5 million to settle claims that it underpaid delivery workers in New York City.
12: At City Hall, Mayor Zohran Mamdani described the agreement as the largest worker settlement in city history. It also requires the company to submit to a new monitoring system to ensure compliance with delivery worker pay laws. In a statement, DoorDash admitted errors. Last year, it agreed to pay almost $17 million to settle claims it unfairly used customer tips to subsidize the wages of its delivery workers in New York. Bob Agner reporting.
5: President Trump began his U.N. visit yesterday by telling a CNN reporter, "You should not be here." CNN, one of three outlets banned from the White House grounds, but it was admitted to the U.N. CNN, MS Now, and Politico have filed a joint lawsuit and are asking a judge to find the administration's move unconstitutional. More on these stories, townhall.com.
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16: Oh, it's one of those mornings. Whenever I see people, oh, how do you prepare for the show? I'll tell you, first of all, Heather Hunter, our executive producer, does all the work. I'm not going to make any. I'm not going to make any demonstration to the contrary. She does everything. And then it's my job to figure out how we're going to be able to fit it all in. And it's one of those mornings where I'm telling you, we might need to go over. Can we let everyone across the network know we're gonna bleed into the next hour? There's so much to work with, and there's so much to do, and there's so little time. Also, we've got Cal Thomas in this hour. In the next hour, we've got Dave Beckwith. He's running in one of those congressional districts that will make the difference. I'm trying to focus on the races where the big money in D.C. is focusing all their attention, because that's going to make the difference in the House. Dave Beckwith running in Northern Virginia, Loudoun County. We're also going to speak with Monsignor Jason Gray out of Peoria, Illinois, because a big deal is happening tomorrow for American Catholics. Fulton Sheen, beatification. What a giant in the world of faith and communications. Also in our third hour, Mary Margaret Olihan for the Daily Wire covering the White House, and Ryan McKenzie, congressman running in Pennsylvania's 7th, also one of those districts. We got the president at the UN. We've got J.D. Vance tackling fraud. We've got highlights from some congressional debates that have been going on in the area here around Washington. We've got a lot, but we may have just gotten the greatest Kamala Harris clip since the election photo, right? Kamala Harris was in Michigan. She's campaigning for Abdul al-Sayed. She met with the NAACP. But you never realize how much you miss somebody who was in your life every single day, every moment you breathed, and then is just ripped from you. You never notice how much you miss that person until you see them again, right? Every day it's like, oh my gosh, I miss you so much. Here, really quickly, we'll get to the president of the UN in moments, but we just gotta relish this treasure that we have from Kamala Harris, clip 21, yesterday in Michigan, trying to get votes for Abdul al-Sayed. Just enjoy this.
17: And Shirley Chisholm talked about it. If you're not at the table, bring a folding chair, otherwise you might be on the menu. I'm conflating two people's sentences. You know that? It's okay to not be in love with a candidate. It's okay to vote and ask everybody else to vote, because this choice is better than that one.
16: She should have tried that tactic in 2024. It might have helped her. It's okay that you hate me, but vote anyway. Oh, God. All right. That's just a little appetizer. An amuse-bouche. That's what that is. That's a little Kamala Harris amuse-bouche that we're giving you. And the full Michelin star 8-course meal is coming up a little later in the show. Good morning. I'm Larry O'Connor. It's O'Connor and Company right here in Washington, D.C. on WMAL and on our vast network. Thank you to the Salem Radio Network here in the Relief Factor Studios. Let's get right to it. The president yesterday did exactly what you want a president to do. Stick up for America and tell all of our adversaries around the planet we're not going to take their crap. The president, of course, has a pretty good track record in that regard already. And he focused his ire, of course, on Iran during this speech. Here's how he laid out for the world community exactly the choice that's in front of him. There is a little clue here about where we're headed with Iran. See if you pick it up the way I did. This is clip 5, President Trump on Iran yesterday.
18: But I have a big decision to make. Will a deal be made with Iran that lets them rebuild and create a far greater country than it ever was before? Maybe one of the greatest in the Middle East or even the world? Or do I annihilate the Islamic Republic and do it quickly, never giving them a chance to kill and destroy people and countries again? Do I drive them into hell with no chance of survival and no hope of future greatness or generations? But I believe we'll make a deal right after the election, because it doesn't make sense for them not to. They're waiting to see how I do in the midterm election. What they don't realize is that I'm not running. I did that already and won in a landslide. We won in a giant landslide, and I'll be here for 2.5 years. The Republican Party is running, and I'll be helping them, but I am not running. I gave absolutely no credence and will not give credence to the election when it comes to Iran. It doesn't even enter my mind. The only thing that does is that Iran will never have a nuclear weapon.
16: So that was the message. I do like that. You know, I have a choice. Do I make a deal or do I send them straight to the fires of hell? I do appreciate it when the president speaks in no uncertain terms. He says, I believe we'll make a deal, but after the election, because they're waiting to see how I do. That's exactly what's going on here. And you've heard it from me for many weeks now that I don't think anything's going to happen, because I think Iran doesn't want to make a deal because they think that this election is going to in some way politically harm President Trump. But he just explained our constitutional republic quickly to Iran in just a few moments there. You heard it. I hope your liberal son-in-law, who argues with you about Trump at the dinner table every Sunday night, heard it as well. He's not on the ticket. It doesn't matter how this election goes for Republicans. President Trump doesn't, he's not taking the election into account or any political consideration with regard to what deal to make with Iran, if any deal is to be made at all. The only political consideration that I can imagine is that he's sort of keeping his powder dry and not moving and taking action until after the election. That's all. And Iran thinks that they can wait this out and get some sort of better result if the Democrats do well, which, by the way, is informative if you think about it. Iran, the state leading state sponsor of terror on the planet, who's trying to get a nuclear weapon and has funded Hamas and Hezbollah and the Houthis and tyrants all around the world and killed American civilians and soldiers for the last 50 years on this planet. Iran is basically has a common interest with the Democrats. They both have the same goal, you could say. That should give you pause. The president then turned his sights on our hemisphere, and in fact, very close to home, 90 miles off the coast of Miami, Florida. He addressed the delegation from Cuba. Here's how that went.
18: My administration is also seeking a fundamental change in the situation in Cuba, where the communist regime is under great pressure, the biggest pressure they've ever been under. It's an absolutely failed state. It's failing like never before, and it will fall. Marco Rubio is handling a negotiation. He's deep into negotiations with Cuba. Let's see what happens. We'll not allow a haven for foreign adversaries to threaten America on our own doorstep. It's right at our doorstep. The Cuban regime has also spent decades coordinating with the left-wing radicals and communist networks here in the United States. As our State Department has detailed, they've cultivated ties to subversive and radical groups such as the Communist Party USA, Antifa, and the Democrat Socialists of America. Communism will never be coming to America, but freedom will be coming to Cuba, and safety and security will be coming to Mexico.
16: I love that on multiple reasons. And for those who are watching on the video stream at LarryOShow.com or the Salem News Channel, you saw that the delegation got up and left the room in protest. That'll shit. But I love that the president said, yeah, change is coming to Cuba. We're not going to tolerate this on our doorstep. And by the way, we've already discovered that they've been working in league with radical left-wing groups domestically in the United States to subvert our democratic process and to subvert our government. And that includes, as he put it, the Democrat Socialists of America. I do wonder if his teleprompter, the actual text of the speech, says Democrat Socialists of America, or whether it says Democrat Socialists of America and he just impromptu makes the change on the fly. We'll have to ask Mary Margaret O'Han about that coming up in our third hour. My favorite part of the speech, though, did not have to do with the president focusing on the nation states who are our adversaries. No. My favorite part is when he turned to our adversaries right there in the room, not a country, but the UN itself. Here's clip six. Listen to the language he uses when he calls out the Human Rights Council.
18: The United States is equally opposed to the out-of-control institution known as the International Criminal Court. We will never allow U.S. service members or anyone else to be investigated or given show trials by an anti-American tribunal with no jurisdiction over us. They're an evil group of people. I call on all nations that are members of the ICC to officially resign from this rogue institution immediately. It is equally unacceptable that with all the genuine atrocities in the world, the UN's top human rights officials spend their time criticizing the United States for protecting our children from transgender mutilization and transgender insanity and enforcing our immigration laws. What they do is unbelievable. What they do, it's transgender mutilization of our children.
16: That's right. Calling out the Human Rights Council, by the way, Iran, Saudi Arabia, they all have a seat on the Human Rights Council, saying that we're violating human rights because we're not allowing children to chop off their willies and such. He also took aim at UNESCO as well. We will get to that. But also the really big news of the day that, of course, nobody covered was that we officially signed that deal with Greenland. You know, the one that was going to destroy the NATO and the world order. Yeah, no apologies from any of the networks. We'll show you next. Everybody's talking about weight loss injections because the results are so dramatic. They work by lowering blood sugar and reducing appetite. So what if you're looking to lose weight, but you're not interested in painful weekly injections, especially when you hear about some of those intense side effects? Well, that's why doctors created a weight loss supplement called Lean, and the results are remarkable. 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
16: By the way, all the major networks covered the president at the UN yesterday. They all had video packages. They all streamed it. They all had it on the air and then commented on it. It's almost like they lied to you when they said they were going to boycott the coverage of the president because they had been banned from the White House, which, of course, they had not been banned from the White House. But they all grandstanded. They all thumped their chest. They all patted themselves on the back. They all virtue signaled and said, "Then we will not cover the president. We will not participate." And then, you know, within 12 hours, the president is there at the UN. And, of course, it was across all networks. They covered him every minute of it. Well, almost every minute of it. It's funny, those same networks who claim that they need to cover the president however they want, even if it means lying to the American people and wasting everybody's time on things like, well, you know, that President Trump is tearing down NATO and tearing down the world order and making us isolated from the world and angering all of our allies because he's recognizing the same thing that has been recognized for about 100 years by our presidents, that Greenland is incredibly critically important to our national security, even more so now that there are submarines that go across the Arctic Circle and be right in our backyard, and Greenland is kind of the gateway there to the East Coast for us and for Europe, by the way, and we should be able to have military bases there and be able to protect ourselves with Greenland without having to scrape and beg and bow and kiss the ring of some queen of Denmark or whoever the hell is in charge of the monarchy there. I thought we hated monarchies, by the way, and we were anti-colonialists. What do you mean Denmark owns Greenland? I would like to make a land acknowledgement right now about Greenland, and it's not Denmark. That said, remember all the time that we spent on that story? Demonizing Trump, saying that he was a monster, saying that he was stupid, saying that he was senile, saying that he was, well, something happened yesterday at the UN, and it didn't get a whole lot of attention from all those people who said all those things about Donald Trump. And what happened is close to miraculous. Here's Trump making the announcement at the UN, clip one.
18: No U.S. adversary will ever be permitted to establish a military presence in Greenland anymore or make sensitive investments there without our express written approval. We will immediately begin the process of developing a large military presence in the appropriate locations. We'll be building two very major military bases. This agreement will be signed later today, and I look forward to working with the wonderful people of Denmark and Greenland. It's been a great experience, amazing experience, and we've really formed a bond in doing it. By expanding America's footprint in the Arctic and North Atlantic, this deal also protects Europe in addition to America and greatly protects them. It also very much enhances NATO, with who has a great leader. And Mark, I know you're in the audience, and you are indeed a great leader. Mark,
16: it protects Europe. It strengthens NATO. It's a great deal for everyone. But I'm sure the Prime Minister of Denmark just ripped him a new one, saying that we stared down Trump and we told him no and we kicked him out because we're sovereign. And how dare he send out all of those mean tweets and all those memes about how he was just going to take Greenland? Well, we showed him. I'm sure that was the tone, right? Well, let's see. Here's the Prime Minister of Denmark. She's Danish, by the way. Clip two. Let's hear what the tone was like.
21: States has defended the free world, created prosperity and progress, peace and freedom. And I am very proud to say that in the Kingdom of Denmark, the United States has a friend that has always kept our word, an ally you have always been able to rely on. And this day represents a milestone in our long-standing cooperation. 75 years ago, we entered into an agreement about the defense of Greenland. Today, we are signing an even bigger and better agreement, a deal that can last forever. This deal is good for the United States, it's good for Greenland, for Denmark, for the NATO alliance, and therefore also good for Europe. In other words, we are strengthening our common security, boosting our common deterrence, showing our adversaries

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5: With SRN News, I'm Rich Thomason in Washington. The U.S., Denmark, and Greenland have signed an agreement to bolster security in the Arctic and the North Atlantic. President Trump says it's a good deal for all parties concerned. It gives the U.S. everything it was looking for. The president says American and Iranian negotiators met for several hours yesterday. He is still hoping for an agreement to end the Iran war. Otherwise, he says he may have to obliterate Iran. President Trump also hopes for a deal that will soon end the Russia-Ukraine war. He met with his Ukrainian counterpart yesterday at the UN. Today, President Trump will welcome Chinese President Xi Jinping to Washington for White House talks, scheduled to take place tomorrow. And parts of the East Coast bracing for a potential early season nor'easter due to arrive later in the week. The Dow futures up 36 points. NASDAQ futures ahead 6 points. This is SRN News.
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0: What it is the end of hypocrisy. For years, CNN and her confederates have been unified in distorting the news when it comes to Donald Trump and burying news about the Biden administration. So much so that their behavior hardly gives them any moral high ground. We should recall well their efforts to stifle reporting on Joe Biden's mental condition, as well as their complicity in covering up the story of Hunter Biden's laptop, including uncritically platforming the 51 intelligence experts who abused their security clearances to further conceal political damage to the Biden presidency. They were silent when the Biden administration tried to create a disinformation board and said little else about the exposure of the manifold Biden efforts to censor social media. As they preen over their rights to report truth to power, let us not drown in their crocodile tears about their commitments to truth and free speech. I'm Seth Liebson.
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2: Larry O'Connor in the Relief Factor Studios. Coming up in the next hour, Monsignor Jason Gray to talk about the beatification of Fulton Sheen, Bishop Fulton Sheen. What a giant. And then also we'll speak with Dave Beckwith. He's one of the candidates for Congress in one of those districts that is going to make the difference, this one in Northern Virginia, Loudoun County. In fact, he was in a debate yesterday. We'll show you some highlights of that coming up in a moment. We're also showing you highlights. I sort of decided that I'm going to trickle some of these out all morning long because we all received a gift yesterday. Everyone who's in my business, talk radio, TV commentary, video streaming, podcasting, we got a gift yesterday. Kamala Harris came back. Kamala Harris, and it wasn't just selling her book and the same old repeated, memorized talking points that she's done on the book circuit. No, she was campaigning. Imagine how bad you're doing in your campaign if you're Abdul al-Sayed in Michigan when 6 weeks before Election Day, you bring in the cavalry. We need someone to save us. Let's bring in the woman who lost the state 2 years ago in devastating fashion. Let's bring in Kamala Harris. And she did not disappoint. We gave you a little bit of it already. I want to give you another little tease here. Here she is with Abdul al-Sayed. They did some event about early child care, natal pregnancy thing. Anyway, here, take a listen.
3: So I think we're at the point of our new relationship where I'm going to now call you Abdul.
4: Perfect. For me, it's going to be Madam Vice President.
3: That's appropriate.
4: I'm okay with that.
2: Cal Thomas. She's back. The cackle is back. The four vodkas before a public appearance is back. The awkwardness, everything that made voters repel her and her party just 2 years ago. How great is it to be alive today?
5: It's a miracle, Larry. It's a miracle. It's a miracle. Nobody ever would have thought of this. I mean, last night I was so excited. I had a salad in her honor. I mean, you just can't understand the woman. It's like it's worse than Ebonics. It's a language that no one knows. And she takes words out of a dictionary, uses no verbs, no preposition, no adverbs, no nouns, nothing, and puts them all together, and it sounds like she's speaking in tongues at a Pentecostal church. It's unbelievable.
2: That's fabulous. And they all have to act like they love her. They have to act like she's just the greatest political, machine that has just come down from heaven to grace us with her presence. There's no way she's running again, is there?
5: No, I don't think so. I think she and AOC were separated at birth. I like to get both of them in there. They're the biggest airheads I think I've ever seen in my life. One a bartender and one who is just Kamala Harris. I mean, there's just nothing there. Nothing there. Yeah. They have no policies. They have no vision. AOC has not passed, to my knowledge, a single piece of legislation. She's no orator. She just gets out of the Capitol steps, has the microphone shoved in front of her face, and babbles. It's meaningless. But then so much of politics is meaningless these days.
2: I'll say. But at least we're having fun with it. You know, we got to be laughing at that. What was the old Stephen Sondheim lyric from a failed musical in the 60s called Anyone Can Whistle? They said, laugh at the king or he'll make you cry. And so we choose to laugh whenever possible here, Cal.
5: That's great, yes.
2: Speaking of which, did you see the president? We just played some highlights of the president's speech at the United Nations. First of all, what stood out to you as you saw the president representing us and his policies?
5: Well, first of all, he's the strongest man in the room. Not only does he have the defense capabilities, he's got the economy, despite the some prices, especially with gas, working for him. He's got a spirit of confidence that much of the rest of the world doesn't. I think, he was at times critical of the UN, and rightly so, body that does much good. He was critical of them for not weighing in on the slaughter of innocents on October 7th from Gaza to Israel. And I think those are all good points that they need to be reminded of. I think Bibi Netanyahu is certainly going to make another strong speech about the danger of allowing the mullahs of Iran to continue to run that country. So I think that was all good. He said America is back. He says poverty is the lowest in history. He said Iran is going to be either completely obliterated or we're going to make a deal.
2: Yeah.
5: I don't know what kind of deal they're going to make because, you know, we made deals before with dictators and they don't always turn out very well. And no deal ever made with Iran turns out well. I think that the boycotts of the press, by the press of the president are stupid. And I think his banning of certain entities is stupid too. That doesn't turn out well and hasn't turned out well in the past.
2: I want to get to the relationship with the press in a sec, but you mentioned Bibi Netanyahu. Now his speech is today, I believe. Let's not forget, for weeks leading up to this speech at the UN, Mayor Zohran Mamdani was pretending like he had some kind of authority to have the NYPD go and arrest Benjamin Netanyahu. But it should be noted that the president of Iran was at the UN yesterday, and Zohran Mamdani made no effort to try to arrest that monster and the person who represents that murderous regime. I wonder why Netanyahu's the one that he spent so much time focusing on. Do you think Netanyahu might bring that up at the UN about some of the rhetoric that came from the mayor of New York?
5: Well, I don't think there's any question about it that he will. He's not going to cozy up to Mamdani as Trump did yesterday over at Gracie Mansion. I thought about going up and listening to that speech on one of those free buses that Mamdani promised, but oops, I can't find one.
2: Yeah, not quite yet. A lot of other
5: stuff that he promised is not going to come forth, and his ratings are declining. I mean, the guy is he's a democratic socialist. That doesn't fit in America. I think that Bibi is going to do what Bibi does best. He's going to tell the truth. He'll come with a chart looking like Karl Rove on CNN, I mean on Fox, and he's going to cut a new one for them.
2: Yeah.
5: But they don't listen. It doesn't matter. You know, all these speeches, they sound great. They're made for their constituents back where they are. Trump's speech yesterday was certainly had a lot of mega rally as part of it.
2: Yeah.
5: But they don't really change the UN. The UN is what it is. It's a talk fest.
2: It's been downhill since Khrushchev took off his shoe and slammed it on the podium, right?
5: Yeah, I kind of like that. I enjoyed that. That was kind of great TV.
2: Get some of that stuff going on. Speaking of great TV, actually, I've got two things that spin off of great TV. Let's first talk about that confrontation now between the media and the White House. First of all, giving both sides their due on this, we know how this is going to end. We know how it'll get resolved. At some point, a court's going to say, no, White House, you can't do that. Although I think the president and the White House does make a point that this is not an infringement on their right to cover the president. You can cover the president without having a hard pass to the West Wing. They're asking and demanding, actually, special access to the president. That's not necessarily a First Amendment right, is it?
5: No, it's not. And but you're right. That will probably be the same as Jim Acosta's case at CNN some years ago when Trump got him thrown out. But look, this I got a column coming tomorrow on this. This is not unprecedented. Abraham Lincoln, our one of our greatest presidents, suspended publications of various newspapers, banned critical papers from being delivered through the U.S. mail, and temporarily imprisoned or silenced editors during the American Civil War. John Kennedy became so angry with the New York Herald Tribune that in 1962 he canceled the White House's 22 subscriptions to that paper. Nixon during Watergate, same thing. Spiro Agnew. It goes even the Obama administration temporarily put Fox outside the doors. And then before a lawsuit, let him back in. So presidents have had these relationships with the past, with the press in the past. And I agree that the coverage has been terrible. It's slanted. It's all to the left. It's anti-Republican. It's anti-Trump. Trump brings some of this on himself. And I'm looking up some of the things that Ronald Reagan said about the press. And one of my favorites, one of his last appearances at the White House Correspondents' Dinner, he said, "My attitude is better than linebacker George Atkinson when he was with the Oakland Raiders. Someone asked him what the player's reaction would be if the press box blew up. He said, we'd have 30 seconds of respected silence and then continue with enthusiasm."
2: He said that at the White House Correspondents' Dinner? That's very good. He had good blood. Real quick, because I remember following you back then, Cal, during the Reagan administration. But when Lincoln did all of that against the press, who were you writing columns for at that time? I can't remember.
5: Well, I was writing in quill pen and sans and parchment.
2: That's right.
5: It was a little more difficult to get out, but, you know, it was pretty good.
2: Very hard to meet a deadline under those conditions, but I appreciate your efforts.
5: Remember what Gerald Ford said? I'm a Ford, not a Lincoln.
2: That's right. Cal Thomas, legendary syndicated columnist, joins us. Yes, his latest column is Trump and the Press Boycott Each Other, which is a great read. Real fast, we've got, I'm sure you heard, Monsignor Jason Gray of Peoria, Illinois, is joining us in the next half hour. To talk about the beatification of Fulton Sheen. You know, a video of Fulton Sheen from his program in the 60s, the second show that he ended up doing, I think, with NBC, has gone viral recently. I wasn't alive to see Fulton Sheen when the show was alive, but people don't realize what a giant this man was and how revolutionary it was, to have a bishop, a Catholic bishop, on a primetime television show on a network, just basically delivering a sermon that was drawn right from today's headlines, and his ability to communicate using electronic medium, it really did sort of, it was revolutionary, wasn't it?
5: It was indeed, Larry. And I saw some of those shows in black and white back when we had rabbit ears and antennas back in the good old days. And I remember seeing him near the end of his life in person at the National Prayer Breakfast. And he got up and his opening words were, "Fellow sinners." And he turned to Carter and said, "And that includes you, Mr. President."
2: Yeah.
5: And Carter laughed and everybody else did. But listen, you can go to they've got a webpage for him with some of his great statements. Also at that prayer breakfast, he said, "How do you tell a football field? By its boundaries." And he went on to make a case that America was getting rid of all of its boundaries, moral boundaries, economic boundaries, constitutional boundaries, and that's why we were getting in trouble. This is 1979. I wonder what he would say today. He was terrific.
2: That original show in black and white was called What Life is Worth Living, and then he came back in living color, proud as a peacock, with the Fulton Sheen show. And when you see clips of that, and I know EWTN still plays some of the old shows, what really strikes me is that the cultural issues, the social issues, of course, they didn't have transgender stuff back then and some of the other nuance, you know, in vitro fertilization and all the other moral and ethical quandaries that we face today. But most of the fundamental problems that they had back then are the same problems that we're having right now.
5: Nothing new under the sun, as the book of Ecclesiastes says. Different ages, different ways of dressing, different transportation, same old sinners.
2: Cal Thomas, always an enlightening conversation every Wednesday at this time. Cal, thanks for joining us. Always appreciate
5: it. Thank you, Larry.
2: You betcha. And yes, we're going to talk to Monsignor Jason Gray of Peoria coming up. The beatification ceremonies happen tomorrow. I know our friend Raymond Arroyo is going to be there for EWTN covering it. We're going to talk to the Monsignor. We're also going to play one clip in particular of Fulton Sheen from his show in the late 60s that has gone viral today because of how relevant it is. We'll get to that coming up in a moment. 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
12: 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The Answer. This is the reason we're called The Right. 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
2: This show you're listening to right now every morning, O'Connor & Company, and this radio station you're listening to, and frankly, by the way, all of the work that I do and my team does at Town Hall, where I serve as the editor, it's where you need to be for all of the correct, appropriate analysis and information that you crave for the midterm elections. I just want to remind you that 6 weeks from today, when we wake up together, we will probably know for certain who will have the majority in the House and the Senate. We will know what the next 2 years of our lives are going to look like. And that's 6 weeks from today, the morning after Election Day. That's a harrowing thought. We've got to sprint to the finish line right now. And I've promised you that we're not going to waste a whole lot of time on the national party preference polls and, you know, Trump popularity and favorability and unfavorability, because that's all really interesting stuff. And it's fodder for cable news and broadcast news and for Politico. But it's not about, it's not what this election is about. This election is not a political national party preference poll. This is a district by district choice between a Republican and a Democrat. And there are certain House races in particular that are going to make all the difference in the world. Coming up later in the show, in Hour 3, Representative Ryan McKenzie in one of those districts will join us. That's Pennsylvania 7. And today we're also focusing on Virginia 10. That's Loudoun County, Virginia. It has become increasingly blue. It currently has a Democrat as their representative. But yesterday, the Republican candidate, Dave Beckwith, who will join us coming up in the next hour, engaged in a debate with the current Democrat congressman. Let's pick up that debate. We'll start with clip 24, if we could. Here's Mr. Beckwith in the debate yesterday in the Loudoun County Chamber of Commerce.
15: My own children had struggled buying a house. They would go and put a bid on a house, and there would be 30 other bids. A whole bunch of them were cash bids, no contingencies. Some of them got so disappointed. One of them got so disappointed they actually went out and bought an RV and drove around the country for a year because they couldn't find a house. That's not the American dream. That's not what we want people to, how we want people to have to live their lives. And so I've come up with a couple ideas, and it was actually some constituents going around the district that gave me this idea of a portable mortgage. A lot of people have really low mortgage rates, and so they're tied to that house because they don't want to sell and have to go into buy a new house for a higher mortgage. If you wanted to downsize, you'd be paying more. So my idea is take the mortgage you have, make it portable to the new house you buy. And what that does is it starts building supply. It starts building movement in the housing market. Right now, supply is so tight. Even though interest rates are high, it's still hard to buy a house and find a house.
2: That's Dave Beckwith yesterday talking about an idea with regard to housing affordability crisis, especially affecting places like Loudoun County. They also debated data centers. But I'll be honest with you, both candidates kind of on the same page with regard to data centers. And to be honest, one member of Congress out of 435 in the House of Representatives doesn't really have a whole lot to say about data centers. That's really much more of a local and state issue. So, but it was certainly tells you where they stand politically. Let's go to clip 23. One of the ongoing issues here was the fact that so many people who live in the 10th District of Virginia work for the government directly or tangentially as contractors. And the incumbent Democrat, Suhas, voted to shut the government down, along with his party, which meant that all of those employees had to go without paychecks. Mr. Beckwith was one of them, and he wanted an apology. Clip 23.
15: I'm not sure I heard an apology for voting to shut the government down. And even when there was a bipartisan agreement to open it, to still vote against that. I think at the end of the day, you can say all the words you want, but we know where your heart is, and it's not behind government employees. In terms of education here, I've really been focused on career technical and education training. For too long, the expectation has been that everybody will go off to a four-year college, and that's right for a lot of people, but we need to ramp up our career and technical training. Get people apprenticeships and get all of their licensing so they can go in and do trades that we are desperate need of in this nation, both within our local community and also for national defense as well. Things like electricians, plumbing, things that people can do with their hands, very hard to have AI take that over. But we do not have the right number and the right throughput to meet the need.
2: Dave Beckwith, Republican candidate for Congress in Loudoun 10, that's Northern Virginia, right in our backyard here, running against the incumbent Democrat, just a first-term congressman, Suhas Subramaniam. Let's get more here if we can get in, and we'll have Beckwith coming up in the next hour. Let's go to clip 25, shall we? Yeah, let's do that.
16: We need to make sure we need to stop the immigration overreach, and that's what I would do next term.
17: Thank you, Congressman. Mr. Beckwith, your turn.
15: So still no apology for shutting the government down. Why is that important? because I was down with the workers, with the fellow workers when the government was shut down, and they want a congressman in their district who will have their backs and who won't vote for government shutdown, whether you're the key vote or not. That's a critical thing.
2: That, by the way, had to do with ICE. In fact, he went on to make the point that the best thing that we can do with regard to ICE and apprehending criminals, where you heard the Congressman Subramanian is totally in favor of, you know, defunding ICE and letting criminals walk free. Mr. Beckwith says, hey, I've got an idea. How about we let the sheriff, the great sheriff Mike Chapman in Loudoun County, actually cooperate with ICE and let them hand over these criminals in the jailhouse at the county level instead of having ICE in our streets? That's how things should go. We'll have Dave Beckwith in the next hour. Hey, you know, football is back. Very excited about that. I love football. That means tailgating is back. 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
18: Breaking news this hour from Town Hall. I'm Rich Thomason. President Trump puts Iran on notice. He tells the UN General Assembly that he has a big decision to make.
19: Will a deal be made with Iran that lets them rebuild and create a far greater country than it ever was before? Maybe one of the greatest in the Middle East or even the world. Or do I annihilate the Islamic Republic?
18: Mr. Trump predicts an agreement will be made after the midterm elections. Today, Iran's president will address the UN. Yesterday, American and Iranian negotiators held indirect talks for several hours. President Trump met with Ukrainian President Zelensky at the UN yesterday. Mr. Trump holds out hope for a deal to end the Russia-Ukraine war. Meanwhile, a senior NATO commander is issuing a fresh warning about Russia.
20: NATO's deputy commander in Europe's warning that Russian President Vladimir Putin's becoming increasingly reckless as his war in Ukraine drags on. Air Chief Marshal Sir John Stringer tells AP Putin's seeking to divide Western allies, while other European leaders warn Moscow's planning to test NATO's collective defense pact with bolder attacks that have already included sabotage and espionage. But Stringer also cautions NATO members need to be aware of a fevered environment and be careful in their response, because Putin would like to provoke the alliance into an overreaction. I'm Ben Thomas.
18: President Trump calls Cuba a failed state, predicting the communist regime will fall. Chinese President Xi is headed to Washington, due to arrive this evening for White House talks tomorrow. Artificial intelligence is among the issues they'll discuss as the U.S. and China compete for global AI dominance. On Wall Street this morning, the Dow futures are down 18 points, the NASDAQ futures off 11, the S&P futures 3 points higher. More on these stories, townhall.com.
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21: 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Texas Governor Greg Abbott has ordered environmental regulators to halt permits for new data centers. The pause will remain until ERCOT completes an audit of the industry's electricity use and impact on the power grid. Abbott says the state also needs information on data centers' water use before approvals move forward. The Venezuelan man shot by an ICE agent in Austin says he remains in federal detention with a bullet lodged in his back. Wilbur Rafael Garces Perez says he is in pain and not receiving adequate medical care. His attorney says he is being held at the South Texas ICE Processing Center. A federal judge has refused to block a Trump administration land swap giving SpaceX more than 700 acres in Texas Wildlife Refuge area. The deal would exchange 683 acres owned by SpaceX for federal land in the lower Rio Grande Valley National Wildlife Refuge. I'm Trey Westerberg on AM 1070 and FM 103.3, The Answer.
22: 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Dallas Cowboys football cornerback Kobe Durant and safety P.J. Locke were each injured during the win against the Commanders on Sunday. Head coach Brian Schottenheimer indicating that each player will miss multiple weeks with the injuries, but both players are expected to return at some point this season. Cowboys are going to be playing in Rio de Janeiro, Brazil, coming up on Sunday. Yesterday was a very abbreviated day when it comes to the Major League Baseball schedule. Only 3 games were played. Most teams were off. That includes both the Texas Rangers and Houston Astros. Rangers have a 1-game lead in the AL West. The Rangers tonight open up a series against the Mets, and the Astros begin a series against Seattle. 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
27: And a good Wednesday morning to you. First day of fall. First full day of fall, by the way. Happy autumn, everybody. I hope you enjoyed your equinox yesterday. It was very equinoxy, wasn't it? Coming up in this hour, we're going to speak with Dave Beckwith. He's running for Congress in Northern Virginia. In the next hour, we've got Representative Ryan McKenzie running for Congress in Pennsylvania. We'll also hear from Mary Margaret Olihan, friend of the program, who covers the White House and the president and the executive branch for the Daily Wire. So she was up in New York getting ready for the summit with Xi Jinping starting this evening and into tomorrow. A very, very busy, busy day. And yes, we've got more footage of Kamala Harris on the campaign trail, Vice President J.D. Vance. They're making an announcement with regard to fraud in our federal government and a whole lot more. We even have some critter news coming up, so you're going to want to stick with us. But first, a really important day tomorrow in the Catholic Church, in the U.S. Catholic Church. And frankly, this is also a media story because Bishop Fulton Sheen will be beatified officially by the church tomorrow, the ceremony for his beatification. I want you, if you don't know who Fulton Sheen is, I want you to know, and I just mentioned it with Cal Thomas, there are clips of Fulton Sheen from his programs in the 50s and 60s that are going viral on social media today. The latest one that was like a blockbuster clip 2 weeks ago, given the events and the news of our time right now, take a look at this. Take a listen to this really quickly, and then we'll bring in Monsignor Jason Gray. Take a listen to this.
1: This was the guilt on his soul. Just think, my dear ladies, of how many mentally disturbed women we are going to have in the United States in the next 10 or 15 years when the guilt of abortion begins to attack the mind and soul. For the present, they justify it on the grounds that everyone is doing it. And it's only scar tissue anyway. As one doctor said to a girl who came in and said, well, it's only little scar tissue. Would you remember it? Would you dismember it? And the doctor said, what did you intend to call the scar tissue? So in years from now, the guilt will come out in a peculiar way. Though at present, there may not be any. The guilt may not manifest itself at once. That is very evident in the course of the life of King.
27: Amazing. The man is a prophet, although if you really think about the issue at hand, it didn't take much of a visionary to see exactly where we would end up and how we don't value human life, certainly the lives of the unborn. And now it appears, based on recent events in trial courts up in Massachusetts, even the life of those children who have already been born. Joining us right now is Monsignor Jason Gray of the Diocese of Peoria, Illinois, which is where Archbishop Fulton Sheen hailed from. Monsignor, thanks for joining us. What a great moment and what a giant of a man Fulton Sheen was.
3: Sure. My pleasure to be here. No, it's a joy. I'm literally just an hour away from getting in the car to head down to St. Louis for tomorrow's event.
27: Why, to explain to, well, Catholics and non-Catholics for that matter, why this is such a big deal that Archbishop Sheen is now being officially beatified?
3: So beatification is a kind of public recognition. It's a stamp of approval upon so much of the work that Sheen did. And of course, when the church is looking at someone to beatify, they're looking at them for their holiness of life, you know, for the example that they gave. But in Sheen's life, there are really so many different things that he did. So he's being held up as an evangelist, someone who used modern media to communicate the gospel. He was someone who was not afraid to be a political commentator, as you said. He's weighed in on all sorts of things, not the least of which was communism. He was really a prophet in his time about that. But in addition to that, he did so many other charitable works, building up the mission, the missionary activity of the church, raising money for some of the poorest parts of the world where the church was needing to grow.
27: The fact that he was in primetime on network television, basically giving a homily to the entire country, anyone who would tune in, is really unthinkable today. But do we know how this happened? How they ended up putting this priest on the air to preach the gospel?
3: Yeah. So during the time when he was studying for the priesthood and in his early years of priesthood, he was recognized as a fantastic preacher. He was invited to preach in different churches in England and different places where he was traveling, and then, you know, throughout different parts of the United States. That's what led to the Bishop's Conference offering him a radio program. And on radio was where he first got to be known, in the 30s and the 40s. So then it was really a natural transition, because he was already recognized as a clear thinker, as someone with integrity, someone who really knew how to communicate deep things, but also in a way that was completely understandable. So when the time came in the 1950s, then, you know, the idea of him being on television was just a natural thing.
2: By the way, he won an Emmy Award, too, in 1953 for Best Television Personality. Not a whole lot of priests. I think he might be the only one. The only one who is, unless, Monsignor, that's so. One of your ambitions. I can work with you on this if you'd like.
3: No. No, but to him, it really wasn't all that important. I was told by family members he used it as a paperweight. He kept it on the radiator. So it was more important that he be approved in the eyes of God than in the eyes of Hollywood or in the media. So.
2: Well, and let's talk about that for a moment, because, of course, beatification is this sort of validation of his life and his holiness and his efforts. It's also sort of the last step, if I remember right, before sainthood. And to that end, there's a lot of examination of his life. And also, you know, I said that. He's still alive, of course, for those of us who believe in the resurrection and those of us who believe, you know, in the Catholic doctrine. He is just as alive today, if not more so, than he was when he walked on this planet Earth. And that means that he can participate in intercession for those of us who are here who need grace in our lives. Are there any miracles connected to prayer for intercession to Bishop Sheen?
3: Sure. So that beatification is a preliminary step, and then canonization would be the final step. In both cases, you need one proven miracle, and it has to be subjected to the rigorous scrutiny that the Vatican dicasteries apply. So they have a series of doctors and theologians who studied these things very carefully. We had one miracle already, which had to do with a child that was born without any signs of life, and then who came back to life after 61 minutes without oxygen. And that was an incredible miracle there. And we've also had other ones reported that we think we may be able to use for canonization. So other ones involving children and some traumatic events, which they survived. Another example involving a priest who overcame carbon monoxide poisoning. And another one, someone with stage 4 cancer, where that cancer just disappeared. We can't presume on these things yet, because we haven't actually undertaken the investigation. But we've at least gotten reports of some pretty impressive potential miracles.
2: Wow. And of course, those miracles that you just laid out, these are always, my understanding of how they're examined and investigated is that medical professionals who have no interest in Fulton Sheen or whoever is in being investigated, medical professionals will testify and say that there is no scientific or medical explanation for the recovery in this case, right?
3: We are required to hear doctors, and we have to have outside doctors who are disconnected from the case. They are asked to, they're essentially asked to see if there is any natural explanation. And then if there is no natural explanation, then we look for a supernatural one. And that's where we look to, was there prayer? Did someone pray? Can we say that it was the prayer that was invoked that explains this event? It's not good enough for something to just be improbable. If you had something where you'd say, well, this could be overcome in, say, one in a million cases, that still would not be good enough, because the person could just be the lucky one in a million. It's got to be something that science cannot explain at all. So it has to be absolutely inexplicable.
2: During his time on television, we're speaking, by the way, with Monsignor Jason Gray of Peoria, the Diocese of Peoria, Illinois. That's the diocese in which Fulton Sheen was ordained as a priest. He grew up near Peoria. Is there a way to quantify, because he was kind of the first televangelist, and he preached the gospel there on network television, and he became incredibly popular, incredibly a high profile, high visibility guy. Is there any way to quantify how many lives he touched and turned to Christianity, not specifically Catholicism, just Christianity preaching the gospel at that time? Because it must be immeasurable.
3: Yeah. His radio audience reached up to 4 million people, and his television audience reached up to 30 million people. We know those numbers. If you ask the number of converts that Sheen made, it's likely in the tens of thousands. Some people even say up to 30 or 40,000, though Sheen himself would refuse to give a number. He says, if I gave a number, I might be tempted to take credit for it. And the credit doesn't go to me. The credit goes to the Holy Spirit. But there's no doubt that he impacted countless people and still does, because it's amazing that, and with this recognition of beatification, his legacy, he's really still at work today. People are discovering that life is worth living. That was the name of his television program. Yeah. And we need that message today. And so he's still continuing to preach through people discovering or rediscovering his books or talks or programs or recordings.
2: And his style on camera was just captivating too. And do we know, was he any different when he would preach from the pulpit during a homily versus when he was on television? Because it was just, you couldn't take your eyes off him.
3: There were recordings of him preaching different homilies in different churches, and the style very much is the same. It was something he had a natural style there, a natural charisma, a natural just telegenic, photogenic ability just to captivate people, to pierce with his eyes. But he also had the rhetorical skill. But it was more than just it wasn't just sophistry. It came from a real legitimate, integral belief and confidence in the message that he was delivering.
2: I wonder what he would think of having an American pontiff at the Vatican right now overseeing this process. It really is quite, and also from Illinois, the Chicago guy. I just made that connection. Yeah. Monsignor, thank you. Have a great trip down to St. Louis for the ceremonies, and we'll be watching. Appreciate you joining us.
3: I appreciate it. Yep. Go to celebrateshean.com for more. Thanks.
2: Oh, thank you. Perfect. Fulton Sheen, an absolute giant. We'll be watching.
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13: Over Pennsylvania 7. Listen, if you live in one of those congressional districts where the Republican must win to keep that gavel in the hand of Mike Johnson, and your Republican nominee is not talking about fraud, Medicare fraud, Medicaid fraud, fraud in federal welfare programs, SNAP fraud, fraud in the early Learing centers that have popped up everywhere, fraud in illegal immigrant communities that are defrauding the American taxpayer through all of these giant government programs. You need to go to the campaign office and say, guys, what are you doing? You've got to talk about the fraud. This is a major issue. Make Democrats defend this garbage because it's all happening under their nose and they're benefiting from it, as we saw in Minnesota. You know, people are saying, oh, how is Michelle Tafoya neck and neck and tied in the polls right now with Peggy Flanagan in Minnesota for the Senate race? It's such a blue Democrat state because she's talking about the fraud. That's why. It's an issue that transcends political party. It transcends Donald Trump. It transcends the price of gas. It transcends the Iran war. And you put the Democrats on the defensive. It's a huge issue, and you got to be talking about it. And we are talking about it. And J.D. Vance, the vice president of the United States, who Donald Trump put in charge of his fraud task force, well, it seems like he's doing an event almost every week about more fraud found. Yesterday, he did that in Washington, D.C. This is clip 10. He had Dr. Mehmet Oz with him, who is in charge of the agency that handles all of the accounting and billing for Health and Human Services and the federal programs that help people pay for their medical care, including Obamacare. And here's the announcement from the vice president yesterday having to do with fraud in the Affordable Care Act programs.
14: We are stopping Obamacare enrollment for about 750,000 people, 750,000 people who we believe are fraudulently enrolled in the program. That's number one. The second thing that we're going to do is we're going to do some additional verification. We expect that most of these people are fraudulently enrolled, but we're going to do some additional verification on about 419,000 people. We're going to make sure that they're, first of all, legal residents of the United States of America. And second of all, we're going to make sure that they actually meet the income threshold requirements in order to receive these Obamacare benefits.
13: That's fantastic. So over 700,000 people who have been booted out of the Affordable Care Act marketplace because they're engaging in fraudulent activity. They're looking at another 400,000 who are probably not even legal immigrants in this country. And as you know, because of the president's executive orders, Obamacare funds, your tax dollars cannot go to pay for sex change procedures. But there's a Daily Wire report that suggests that Planned Parenthood is lying on their government forms and using different codes to get money back for procedures that are, in fact, doing just that. Mary Margaret Olihan with the Daily Wire was at the press conference and asked the vice president about it. Take a listen.
15: Planned Parenthood may be committing medical fraud by using improper billing codes when prescribing cross-sex hormones to gender-confused young people. So we'd love to know, is the fraud task force looking into Planned Parenthood on this front?
14: I don't know the answer to that question. We haven't. It sounds like we have some awareness that it's going on, but we haven't done the deep dive just yet. So what I will do is we'll look into that reporting. We'll try to run to ground the facts of the case because we always want to be driven in the fraud task force. by what's actually happening, but we'll certainly take a look at it. And look, we do know from other cases, not necessarily Planned Parenthood, but we know from other cases that there was the fraudulent provision of cross-sex hormones, that people were using the wrong medical billing codes in order to give these therapies to children. By the way, highly experimental, in some cases irreversible, causing damage to kids, getting rich in the process. It's a complete scandal. And to the Democrats who talk a lot about standing up to Big Pharma, why didn't they stand up to Big Pharma when Big Pharma was selling billions of dollars of untested, unconfirmed, experimental treatments to children, in some cases causing those children a lot of damage in the process? That is a scandal, and it just goes to show that so often the rhetoric of congressional Democrats doesn't actually meet with the reality.
27: That's right. And by the way, if you're interested in, you know, winning an election and having some good political issues that you can turn on and put your opponent on the defensive, make your Democrat opponent, whether they're an incumbent Democrat congressman or a challenger trying to win the seat on affordability, have them defend those two aspects of it. The fraud of taking tax money out of your pocket to pay for cross-sex hormone treatments for children against the law. And number two, the fact that these procedures even exist and are celebrated by the political left in this country. That seems to be good politics, while at the same time being a very, very sound policy that this administration is taking up.

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2: For nearly 3,000 years, Homer's The Iliad has shaped the Western imagination. 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
4: With SRN News, I'm Rich Thomason in Washington. President Trump says he has a big decision to make about Iran. He tells the U.N. General Assembly that either a deal will be made that will greatly benefit the Islamic Republic, or the president says he may have to obliterate Iran. President Trump met with Ukrainian President Zelensky at the U.N. yesterday, Mr. Trump holding out hope for a deal that would end the long-running Russia-Ukraine war. And President Trump calls Cuba a failed state. He predicts the communist regime will fall. Chinese President Xi is headed to Washington, due to arrive this evening for talks at the White House tomorrow. AI is among the issues they'll discuss as the U.S. and China compete for worldwide global dominance of artificial intelligence. On Wall Street, the Dow futures are down 27 points. NASDAQ futures off 35. More details, srnnews.com.
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1: You're not hearing me speak anymore, and during those times, you're hearing news and traffic, and you're hearing from the great, incredible partners that keep this show alive, that keep us all working, giving you messages about their goods and products and services. And people always say, Larry, how can I help the show? Of course, the best two ways. Keep listening. Thank you. But most importantly, you know, because I go, how are they? You know, honestly, I'll be honest with you. We don't talk about it very much, but there's a whole lot of radio stations in this country right now that no longer participate in Nielsen ratings for a lot of different reasons, mostly because, that, frankly, I think the whole thing was a scam. Ask Sean Hannity about that. 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A lot of people don't know that. 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So those are not breaks that happen. That's me taking a pause in my thought process and getting ready for our next segment and the next information we want to deliver to you. And then our great partners, the great partners, we don't beg you for money like NPR does. We don't do fundraising campaigns. We don't charge you a VIP membership so you can listen to this only if you pay us a monthly subscription fee. No, this is all free for you. All we ask is that you patronize those great companies and organizations you hear during those couple of minutes where I'm taking a break and we're getting ready for our next segment. And I just say that because that's what makes this all work. It's what keeps us all going, and it keeps us thriving, and it continues to allow talk radio and what we do right here on the video stream as well to exceed all expectations and survive despite all of the challenges and all of the attempts to take us off the air. All of us and all of my colleagues, we continue to thrive, and it's because of you and your support for our partners. So I just wanted to remind you of that. Also, I wanted to remind you that during those little moments, those non-breaks, we've been reviewing all of the Kamala Harris clips from her appearance yesterday, and they are just absolutely incredible. We're going to show them all to you coming up in this hour, coming up in our next segment. But right now, we turn our sights to one of those congressional districts that we promised you we would spend a lot of time focusing on. It's not about the National Party Preference Poll or Donald Trump's popularity in the country right now. No, we're looking at a handful, maybe 25, maybe up to 30 congressional districts where it is going to be tight, it's going to be close, it's going to be a fight for every single vote, it's going to be expensive, and the results of those races are going to tell the tale about who gets the majority in the House of Representatives. And one of those is, well, a stone's throw away from this studio in Washington, D.C. It's the Virginia 10th Congressional District, one of those districts that was Republican, went Democrat, went Republican, it's now Democrat. Joining us right now is the Republican nominee, Dave Beckwith. Mr. Beckwith, it was good to see you over the weekend in the Fairfax Republican Party Gala led by our friend Katie Gorka. And thanks for joining us this morning.
2: Thanks, Larry. It's great to be here. Debate yesterday, and love to talk about it.
1: We played some clips of the debate in the last hour, actually, and I do want to get to that. But really fast, let everybody know who you are, how you got here, why you're running for office. And remember, you're talking to a national audience now, so make sure you let them know how they can support your campaign, because it's a really important one.
2: It is really important, and time is drawing short, so let me start with BeckwithForCongress.com is how you can reach out to me and donate and actually see a lot more about my positions. But I was a 30-year Air Force veteran, retired as a colonel, and then went on to serve for 6 years as a federal civilian here, and that's one of the reasons I was, you know, asking for that apology from my opponent. I'm also a homeschool dad and have three kids who all went from kindergarten through high school. They're all off through college and married and doing great in life. So that's a huge part of a priority for my family.
1: Yeah.
2: And that's really what I'm focused on, is families and how we make sure they have the same American dream that we all had growing up.
1: And how is that American dream threatened right now in the 10th District of Virginia? What are you seeing happening in your county and in your neighborhood that makes you think, what's going on here?
2: Well, our schools are not the same schools we had years ago. They aren't producing the same level of academic success that allows our kids to succeed. Most of our kids are being pushed into colleges and not into, if they want to, into a trade. And a lot of them are struggling to get jobs where we have tens of thousands of job openings for electricians, plumbers, things that are really needed to build out the future economy. We also really struggle with housing in this area. Nobody is selling their homes. Supply is really, really tight. And that's really causing people to have to move out to West Virginia or move to different parts of the country. And that's something I really want to get solved.
1: Loudoun County, I believe, if I remember the stats last, is one of the highest income, median income counties in the country. And because of that, of course, real estate prices and other aspects of living in Loudoun County are, well, you know, kind of expensive. How exactly do you balance the great wealth that you've got in the county there by still employing policies that make it affordable for people who are just starting out?
2: Yeah, I think that's a real challenge. And interestingly enough, the county is run by Democrats who employ a lot of the techniques that don't work,
1: yeah,
2: and don't allow the free economy to actually exceed. And one of the things that I really want to do is help open up homes, get more supply, and have portable mortgages. And also, I think indexing capital gains also to inflation also will allow people to be more mobile and move their homes and get supply really moving.
1: I got to tell you, your opponent, the current congressman, he's a freshman. He's only been there 2 years. You know, I heard a lot about him when he was running for the seat. But I got to be honest with you. I have no idea what he's done in the last 2 years. I have other than just vote with the Democrats and do whatever Hakeem Jeffries tells him to do, even if that means defunding parts of the federal government that directly affects the people who live in his district.
2: That's absolutely true. Yesterday, that was really clear. He voted for that 43-day shutdown, and we're actually almost coming. October 1st is the start of that anniversary. I was down at the Pentagon, lived through that with my team as a federal employee. People may think, well, that was a year ago, but for civilians, that 42-day shutdown was traumatic for us as we lost two paychecks. We weren't sure if we're going to lose a third. And the fact that our congressman voted to shut the government down at least seven times, including when there was a bipartisan agreement to reopen it, is something that I demanded an apology, which I didn't get. And something that when they elect me, I will promise that I won't use our federal workers, the great federal workers we have in this area, as leverage to get some policy agreement out of the opposition.
1: Yeah.
2: I'm going to make sure that we do that on the House of the floor and not on the backs of our federal employees.
1: We're speaking with Dave Beckwith. Dave Beckwith is the Republican nominee for Congress in Virginia 10. That's mostly Loudoun County, but also, I believe, parts of Fairfax and Prince William County. Please correct me if I'm wrong there. I don't want to get it wrong. You know the district better than I do.
2: Yeah, it's western Prince William, just a little sliver of Fairfax and Fauquier County and Rappahannock.
1: Oh, all right.
2: By the way, those are two parts of the district that my opponent has never been seen in or rarely seen in, I will say.
1: Well,
2: and they really feel disconnected from him.
1: I believe that. I've done some events with the Rappahannock County Republican Party, and they're pretty conservative down there. They like their Republican Party, so hopefully you can run up the score with the voters down there in the district. Tell me, Dave Beckwith, should you win this seat and become a freshman in the House of Representatives, which committees sort of attract you the most? Where would you like to focus some of your expertise by sitting on a committee and representing your constituents?
2: Well, I'm going to be bold and go for appropriations. And one of the reasons I really want to do that is that in order to really bring the relief this district needs, I need to be on appropriations. And one of the things I really want to try and work on, is there a set of transmission lines coming across beautiful western Loudoun County and also Prince William and even into Fauquier County? And I want to make sure I'm able to stop those. The reason we're bringing those high voltage transmission lines in is that Virginia isn't building out its own power. We have a prohibition against building out fossil fuel plants, natural gas, clean natural gas electricity plants, that is starving the state for electricity. So we have to import it from West Virginia or Pennsylvania. Yeah. Well, I want to stop those transmission lines, and I want to have Virginia start producing its own power.
1: Well, and of course, those transmission lines are there in many respects to power those data centers. As you know, in Loudoun County, I think per capita, you've got more data centers than anywhere else in the country. Is that a federal issue in your mind? Is there something that can come out of the House of Representatives having to do with these data centers? Or do you still stand that this should be a county and state policy that needs to be adjudicated more locally?
2: I've talked to a lot. I've talked to local officials and also business individuals. They're really worried about the federal government trying to decide where data centers should go. They do feel that needs to be a local issue. I believe there's a role for the federal government to come up with federal guidelines for how close a data center should be to a residential area. And it could be half a mile. It could be 2 miles. But we should not have these data centers integrated into our communities. Underneath my opponent, who was a delegate, then a state senator, and then a congressman in Data Center Alley. Data Center Alley was part of that over the last 6.5 years. Mm-hmm. He did nothing to address this looming problem that has taken data centers from a blessing to a curse. And that's all on him, and I'm making sure he's held accountable for that.
1: Whenever I have local candidates on in Virginia or Maryland or in any of the other parts of the country, I got a Pennsylvania congressman coming up in the next hour, I always get text messages and tweets and people who say, you know, make sure the people in D.C. are sending money. Make sure the Republican Congressional Committee is funding these people. Make sure the RNC is funding people. Listen, I have no doubt that there's money coming, but let me just tell you something. The way the D.C. political action committees decide where they're going to spend their money in races like this, one of the factors is how much the candidate can raise on their own. So if you want to see money coming to Dave Beckwith's campaign to help him in this fight, you need to throw some money his way. Dave Beckwith, correct me if I'm wrong about that, but that's a big deal. They want to see what you can raise. So what's that website so people can jump on board?
2: Beckwith, B-E-C-K-W-I-T-H, at BeckwithForCongress.com. BeckwithForCongress.com.
1: BeckwithForCongress.com. Help Dave Beckwith out. Throw him some pocket change right now. If you all do that, that'll add up and that'll get the attention of MAGA Inc. Dave Beckwith, thank you, sir. Good luck on the campaign.
2: Thanks, Larry.
1: Big Wireless is pulling one over on us. You know how I know? Because they were doing it to me. I took a look at my bill. I was like, why am I spending all this money on all of that? 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
1: That's right. And you can catch everything about this show at LarryOShow.com, including our live video stream, so you can see the color of my tie. Go ahead. Guess the color of my tie today. Without looking, what color tie am I wearing today? Go ahead and let me know on social media. In the meantime, as I've been teasing all morning long, and we gave you a little tease, we gave you a little bit of a moose-bouche, a little appetizer, a little bit of a peek behind the curtain. Kamala Harris yesterday in Michigan campaigning for Abdul Sayed, which right there, Abdul said, oh, we really need to bring in the big guns here so we can win this race against Mike Rogers. So let's bring in the woman who just miserably failed to win the state in the presidential election. You don't see Kamala Harris being asked to come and campaign in many places. But she's there for two reasons. Abdul Sayed is having trouble with the women's vote, certain women's vote in suburban Detroit, and also the black vote. Black voters are not interested in Abdul Sayed right now because, as I've told you before on this program, there is a lot of bad blood between the African-American community in Wayne County, Michigan, and parts of Oakland County, and the newly immigrated Arab community in those same regions. They don't like each other. And the black vote famously went for Haley Stevens during the primaries, and they really haven't warmed up to Abdul Sayed. So Kamala Harris to the rescue, right? Because she did so great in Michigan. All right, let's start with this joint appearance where Abdul Sayed, when you look at the video, and you can watch the stream at LarryOShow.com, Abdul Sayed looks like he's at the dentist. He looks so uncomfortable, and it is so unpleasant. Let's start here with clip 13. Take it away, Kamala.
2: I'm here to support Dr. El Sayed because on this subject, I know he will be a champion. And I have a right to say that.
1: Ah, yes. The awkward cackle with a smattering of applause. The subject that she has a right to talk about has to do with prenatal care, women's health, pregnancies. But of course, Kamala Harris famously has never had a baby. But that's okay. Here's a little bit more of the two of them. They get along so well. It's like peanut butter and jelly, these two.
2: So I think we're at the point of our new relationship where I'm going to now call you Abdul.
3: Perfect. For me, it's going to be Madam Vice President. But that's
2: appropriate. I'm okay with that.
1: I can't get enough of the cackle. Yeah, he loves him some Kamala. Oh, yeah, call me Abdul. I'll just stick with Madam Vice President. And then it gets better. She's going for the black vote in a minute. But first, a woman in the audience there. This is the person they hand selected to talk at this thing called Birth Detroit. Take a listen to this language, clip 15.
4: And that's what the people of Michigan need from you, from our leaders. That's what black women and black birthing people need in order to move themselves forward.
1: There it is.
4: Families forward.
1: Black women and black birthing people, ladies and gentlemen. Birthing people is back. I thought Woke One was crazy, man. No. Woke One is right here. It didn't go anywhere. Birthing people is back right there at the Abdul Kamala joint appearance. All right. Then Abdul gets the hell out of there. Right. Kamala's on her own. She goes to shore up the black vote. So she goes to an appearance with the NAACP in Detroit. Here's clip 17. Let's go straight to this one. Here's Kamala getting out the black vote for Abdul and maybe for herself.
5: They are cheating by purging voter rolls. So we say as leaders then to folks, not only must you register to vote, check your voter registration status to make sure you haven't been purged from the rolls. They're trying to take our tools, but we are a creative people. And we know how to fight. And we have always been fighting against the odds, and that has never deterred us.
1: There you go. God, boy, the slurring of the words. How many vodkas at lunch? By the way, it should be noted this was taking place at the Fellowship Chapel. Might want to check on the tax status of the Fellowship Chapel. Well, meanwhile, let's get to clip 20. Where are we? Clip 18, please. More Kamala doing her thing.
5: Too big to rig. We've got to be too big to rig.
1: Oh, little Oprah thing in there. You get a fake ballot. You get a fake ballot. Everybody gets a fake ballot. too big to rig. I thought when Donald Trump said that the last election had to be too big to rig, he was inciting an insurrection. Now we cackle along with it. Clip 19, more Kamala doing her thing. Go ahead.
0: Did you want to announce anything while you're here? And what's your charge to us as you make your exit?
2: I have not decided if I'm going to run again. But I'm going to, but let me just say this. I do sincerely believe 28 won't matter if we don't get through 26.
0: That's true.
1: There you go. It's honestly, is she half asleep or is she just cut 20 more Kamala?
2: We are witnessing the most callous, corrupt, and incompetent presidential administration we have ever experienced in the history of America. And there are many factual points that would provide evidence of each of those.
1: But I'm not going to provide it today. All right, and we saved the best for last. My favorite, clip 21. Go.
2: And the, Shirley Chisholm talked about it. If you're not at the table, bring a folding chair, otherwise you might be on the menu. I'm conflating two people saying
1: that. Oh, she's just too good. Sadly, I don't think she's running, but boy, it's nice to have her back. 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
10: Breaking news this hour from Town Hall. I'm Rich Thomason. Amid all of the hand-wringing over artificial intelligence, President Trump says he is not inclined to block something that he believes will eclipse the world-changing industrial revolution. And House Speaker Mike Johnson says the president will soon be convening a meeting of tech executives.
11: We are summoning together the top leaders, the CEOs of the AI providers, okay, the ones that run the Frontier Labs and the others. And so all the big names that you know, I think within the next week, we will be together at the White House for an important meeting.
10: President Trump has a warning for Iran. He says if it fails to agree to a deal with the U.S., Islamic Republic could be wiped off the map. Meanwhile, Iran reportedly had a hand in the recent Houthi rebel blitz in the Mideast.
12: The lightning advance of Yemen's Houthi rebels down the Red Sea coast was aided by Iranian advisers on the front lines. That's according to people familiar with the offensive. Iran stepped up its aid to the Houthis ahead of the latest fighting, and field advisers helped with tactical maneuvers and intelligence. The intervention shows how Iran has built the Houthis into a major regional partner, able to open a new front in the wider war with the US. The rebels' biggest land grab in years, along with the closure of a key Saudi pipeline, strengthened their ability to choke off Saudi Arabia's oil exports, pushing up global prices and giving Iran greater leverage. I'm Charles Kiladesma.
10: A storm taking shape off the Carolinas is expected to develop into an early season nor'easter. Forecasters say it could impact the East Coast from the Jersey Shore to New England later this week. Polo has grown into one of the most powerful Pacific cyclones in decades, expected to skirt Mexico's southwestern coast as a major hurricane. On Wall Street this morning, the Dow futures are down 107 points, the Nasdaq futures off 78. More on these stories, townhall.com.
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15: 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The Venezuelan man shot by an ICE agent in Austin says he remains in federal detention with a bullet lodged in his back. Wilbur Rafael Garces Perez says he's in pain and not receiving adequate medical care. His attorney says he's being held at the South Texas ICE Processing Center. A federal judge has refused to block a Trump administration land swap giving SpaceX more than 700 acres in Texas Wildlife Refuge area. The deal would exchange 683 acres owned by SpaceX for federal land in the lower Rio Grande Valley National Wildlife Refuge. Texas Governor Greg Abbott has ordered environmental regulators to halt permits for new data centers. The pause will remain until ERCOT completes an audit of the industry's electricity use and impact on the power grid. Abbott says the state also needs information on data centers' water use before approvals move forward. I'm Trey Westerberg on AM 1070 and FM 103.3 The Answer.
16: 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The San Antonio Spurs are going to be playing games across the pond this year, and the NBA has announced that tickets for the Paris and Manchester game set for January are officially sold out. According to the league, about 1 million fans registered for interest in the tickets. That marks the highest level of demand recorded for NBA games in Europe. Spurs and Pelicans will play regular season games in Paris on January 14th, and then 3 days later in Manchester, England. In baseball, the Rangers yesterday, they lose to the Mets 6-3, while the Astros beat the Mariners 7-0. Each of those series continue today. The Astros move back into playoff position, while the Rangers move out. 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
9: The Second Amendment does not apply to semi-auto rifles, nor does it apply to bolt-action rifles, pistols, or revolvers. Hey, the Second Amendment restricts government. The technology of the firearm is irrelevant. The restrictions on government remains the same, regardless of the firearm. The Second Amendment was not written to grant permission to citizens to own and bear firearms. It forbids government's interference in the right to keep and bear arms, period. Supporting the Second Amendment. This is the Big 1070, The Answer. Entertainment. This is O'Connor and Company.
1: This is O'Connor and Company. That man with that deep voice is correct. And this is Larry O'Connor, the O'Connor part of O'Connor and Company. And the company part is all the great guests that we've had already this morning, including your participation too. Cal Thomas, Monsignor Jason Gray on the beatification of Fulton Sheen happening tomorrow. Dave Beckwith running for Congress in Northern Virginia. That is in the past. You know, let's look forward, shall we? Coming up in 30 minutes, Representative Ryan McKenzie will join us here in the Relief Factor studio to have a conversation about his race in Pennsylvania's 7th. We, of course, are on our flagship station, the mighty, the powerful, the really unparalleled WMAL in Washington, D.C., and also on the Salem Radio Network. And a friend of this program who has been a guest, sometimes a filling co-host, and frankly, somebody that we've followed and supported for many years now, because, gosh, she's got to be in her 50s. She's got such a long and storied career. The one, the only, Mary Margaret Olihan of the Daily. I kid, you're like barely 23 years old, Mary Margaret. Thank you for joining us this morning.
18: Thank you for having me. It's great to be here.
1: She, of course, the White House correspondent for our pals over at the Daily Wire. And now, were you following the president up in New York for the UN as well, or did you cover that here from the White House?
18: I had to cover it here from the White House because there was just too much going on, and we were covering the vice president and his new fraud announcements.
1: Yeah, in fact, I want to get to that in a moment because we just played one of your questions and answers having to do with the Daily Wire investigation involving what appears to be some fraud at the hands of Planned Parenthood, which is shocking because they're usually such a pristine and honest organization, that Planned Parenthood. But before we do, real quickly, what do you make of this dust-up this week? Between certain outlets, publishing outlets, Politico, CNN, MS Now, their loss of a hard pass to get into the White House. And now all these other outlets, you know, joining with them and boycotting. First of all, the boycott of the coverage of Donald Trump didn't last very long because last I checked, they were all covering Donald Trump yesterday.
18: Yeah, it's a really interesting situation where on the one hand, we all know that CNN, MSNBC, MS Now, whatever they call themselves, and Politico, their coverage is, I would say, 98% negative of the president. And, you know, that's not just like saying that, oh, they cover all these stories and it just so happens to be negative. No, they only view news interesting if it is negative about the president. And yeah. I think the public understands this. I think the president obviously understands this. And I think these outlets, for the most part, they understand it too.
1: But Mary Murray, if I can jump in, it is negative. You're right. But it's more than just negative. It's negative coverage based on fake information, fraudulent information, things that they get wrong on a consistent basis and then never retract and never apologize for. Listen, when Joe Biden was president, if they gave you a hard pass, which I bet they didn't, by the way, you may report negatively on Joe Biden, but you can't do it based on fraud. You know, here's the truth, here are the facts, and then here's our perspective on it, right? That's the difference here, I think.
18: I mean, there is definitely a large portion of anonymous sourcing from these outlets that are based on things that we know not to be true. For example, their fixation on Natalie Harp, who we have no evidence to support a lot of the malicious gossip we have seen about her, and yet you will see her name feature prominently in a lot of these outlets. Now, I should say, they do break news, they do break scoops, they do speak to the White House on a lot of things, which, you know, in my opinion, if the White House doesn't like these outlets, maybe like 12 people close to the situation shouldn't be breaking down what happened to CNN. But
1: agreed.
18: At the same time, you know, there is concerns for me, you know, when you see some of these outlets getting booted from the White House, I would like to cover the next administration, whether it's Republican or Democrat. So yeah. It does concern me a little bit to imagine myself getting booted from, you know, a Kamala Harris White House or a Gavin Newsom White House. It does concern me in that front. And I do think, yeah. you know, that perhaps, you know, in an ideal world, the president would have said, you guys can't be in the Oval Office anymore, but, you know, their correspondents could still do their news hits there or something. Right. I don't know. There's
1: Or just
18: there's
1: ignore them. Stop talking to Caitlin Collins. Stop engaging. I agree with you. You and I are on the same page. And I promise you, Mary Margaret, in the next administration, when you're working for me over at Town Hall, and you will be, everyone eventually will be working at Town Hall, we'll make sure we have your back there. But I don't want it to go unnoticed. When everybody says, oh, what are you conservative outlets going to do when you're excluded from the White House? We don't have to imagine that. That's exactly what happened. Right, Mary Margaret?
18: Right. It did happen. And I think, you know, my friend, our mutual friend, Vince Colonnaise, was talking the other day about how former President Barack Obama
1: yes.
18: had excluded Fox News, had excluded a lot of conservative outlets, and now has the gall to talk about how... it would be insane to exclude Fox News when he was the one that literally was doing this in the first place. So I think yep. there's a lot of hypocrisy, a lack of genuine conversation about what's happening here. And now all these outlets that the president banned are holding themselves up as some sort of martyrs, as some sort of bastions of free speech, which I find pretty annoying.
1: Annoying, but it's also typical and expected. Mary Margaret Olihan's our guest. She's a White House correspondent for the Daily Wire. And Mary Margaret, yesterday, as you mentioned, and we played these clips earlier in the program, you covered Vice President J.D. Vance's press conference about all of the money that they're recovering from fraudulent use of Obamacare as well as Medicaid services. Also, they booted about $700,000 from the Affordable Care Act marketplace because of fraud investigations. But then you asked a question about Planned Parenthood. Can we play that real fast? This is clip 9. Let's just get Mary Margaret's question in there. Clip 9, guys. Go ahead and play it.
19: Planned Parenthood may be committing medical fraud by using improper billing codes when prescribing cross-sex hormones to gender-confused young people. So we'd love to know, is the fraud task force looking into Planned Parenthood on this front?
20: I don't know the
1: answer
20: to that question.
1: That's great. And in fact, why don't you tell us what the vice president said and give us more background on this investigation with Planned Parenthood apparently defrauding the American taxpayer by illegally getting money for services that they shouldn't be giving.
18: Yeah, this is crazy. And, you know, Larry, you know, I've reported on Planned Parenthood my whole career.
1: Yes, I think that's when we first met. Yeah.
18: Yes. Yeah. I've been covering abortion, transgenderism, and most recently Planned Parenthood's interest in helping children transition, which is really disturbing. So the vice president said that he hadn't seen the report I was talking about, which, you know, in his defense was brand new. We broke it that morning. Meg Brock, my colleague, had reported on it. But he said that he thinks they have some awareness that it's going on, but they haven't done the deep dive just yet. And I should note that behind him, as he was speaking and as I was speaking, I could see Dr. Oz and Andrew Ferguson both nodding along. So they absolutely are aware of this and looking into it. And he said, the vice president told me that they are going to dive into it and they are going to look into Meg's report and they'll get back to us. So
1: now,
18: based
1: on your understanding and your investigation here, would this be a violation of the legislation supporting the Affordable Care Act, or would this be a violation of the rules set forth by the executive branch under President Trump? What exactly is happening here that might be a violation of the law?
18: Well, I think it would be fraud on the ACA front because they're improperly billing, using improper billing codes to describe what they're asking for insurance for.
1: Oh,
18: right?
1: That's true. That's just straight up fraud. If you're treating somebody for transgender dysphoria or whatever it is with this drug, and you don't code it that way, and you say no, this is just help with cramps or something, then you're defrauding. That's just outright lying on a form.
18: Yeah, and I have seen evidence to suggest that there's a lot of this happening, and I've had people come to me lately and say, like, this is how these groups are transitioning kids and getting away with it because they're billing it as something that it's not. So, you know, when they talk about needing cross-sex hormones. And I don't even like to say cross-sex hormones. When they talk about needing testosterone to help a girl transition, instead of billing it for that, they're going to say they're billing it for, like, hormonal dysfunction or something like that, which
1: is
18: very false because nothing is wrong with that person.
1: It's for a young girl who has the perfectly appropriate amount of hormones based on her gender, based on her sex, based on her biology. What they're doing is screwing with her biology by giving her something that was never intended for a young girl to take in those large doses.
18: Exactly. Exactly. Yeah. And it's incredibly disturbing. And, you know, I wrote a whole book about the effects that those types of hormones can have on a young person, on any person. It's some kind of sci-fi dystopian craziness that somehow we've allowed to permeate our society.
1: And while you mention it, let me tell everybody that they should get a copy of D-Trans, True Stories of Escaping the Gender Ideology Cult by our guest, author and reporter Mary Margaret Olihan. Are you covering the summit with Xi Jinping in the next couple of days? That's going to be a busy one.
18: I am. In fact, I will be in the White House press pool tomorrow, which I'm very happy about because that's when a lot of the action kicks off. And I should tell you, Larry, that I'm in very close contact with the daughter of Jimmy Lai. Her name is Claire. And Claire's father has been imprisoned by the Chinese Communist Party for 6 years now in solitary confinement in Hong Kong. And she has been begging the president to help get him released. Many other people all over the world have been begging the president to help with that, too. And my understanding is that a top leader in the UK also begged Trump to help with this. Now, he's asked President Xi a number of times to help free Jimmy, but we'll see what he can do tomorrow. And I'm hopeful that I'll be able to ask both of them to their faces if Xi will free Jimmy.
1: We in one of the bilats, as they call them, or if they actually just have an open Q&A in the Oval Office. Either way, if Mary Margaret Olihan has the chance, she will find out what's going on with Jimmy Lai. Bless you. Great talking with you. Thanks.
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25: You know, Ronald Reagan believed self-government required something that government could never replace: responsibility in the hands of the people. In his 1981 inaugural address, Reagan warned against the idea that America had become too complicated to be governed by its citizens. Reagan asked, "If no one among us is capable of governing himself, then who among us has the capacity to govern someone else?" For Reagan, limited government was not about having no government. It was about remembering where responsibility begins: with individuals, families, communities, and the people themselves. Because when government assumes every responsibility, citizens gradually surrender their own. Self-government asks more of us than dependence ever will. And freedom requires a people willing to govern themselves before asking government to do it for them.
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1: It's time for Critter News here on O'Connor and Company. What, I have my voice cracked. I did a little Peter Brady action there when I said Critter News. Critter News! It's time for Critter News. you know, oftentimes our Critter News, it seems that there are animals in the news a lot. Oftentimes there are animals in the news, and sometimes, you know, it's serious animal news. Like, for instance, when a bat is causing a global pandemic out of Wuhan wet market, even though that would be fake Critter News, I think, at the time. It was a pangolin. Sometimes it's just because there's a viral clip of an animal messing with human beings, and it tickles our fancy. And this Critter News is of the latter sort. This one happened right here in our backyard in Prince William County, where some police officers were called out to wrangle a pig. Now, it is quite a scene here as traffic is stopped. By the way, they stopped traffic on a two-lane highway. The pig is running through the median there, the grass-covered median. It's in the rain, so it's slippery and slick. And the pig, let's just say, if this is a man versus beast kind of gladiator event in the Coliseum, the beast is winning. I have great respect for our police officers, but I don't know if they had the proper training for this, and they cannot keep up with this pig. They have no strategy. Thankfully, one of the drivers stopped in traffic so that the pig could be wrangled, caught all of this on video, and these cops needed a breather. It's not a good look. And by the way, it's not even a big pig. You know, the hogs that end up on your plate, they're giant. They're big. They're like at least knee high or waist high. This is one of those little pigs. I don't think it's a piglet. I think it's an actual full-grown pig. It may have been somebody's pet that got out, and they decided, rather than letting nature take its course, they needed to, you know, literally stop traffic and chase down this pig. And then these cops end up living in viral video infamy. We'll put this out on our social media feed so you can see it if you're just listening on the radio. But let me just say, this is a ham on the lamb is what it is. This is bacon on the run. One out of 12 were in pursuit of pork. All right, I'll stop. It's probably too much of that. I do think, though, that if you there's no audio on what the pig is actually saying, but if you had like a really specialized microphone to target the pig as the cops chase it down, I'm sure you will hear that little piggy going wee, wee, wee all the way to the squad car. I believe that's what's happening there. Do you think once they caught the pig and, you know, do you cuff a pig? Do they have cloven hooves, or how do you, what, I'm not sure, but you catch the pig, you finally wrestle it down, you get it in the squad car, and if this cop was anything worth his salt, he would then look in the back seat of the car and say, "That'll do, pig." That'll do. Do you think he did that? That's what I would have done. They did finally catch the pig. Charges are pending. It's for evading, resisting, and being absolutely delicious when sliced thin and fried in a pan, or slow cooked for that matter. This is, by the way, the missing ending of George Orwell's Animal Farm. A lot of people don't know that. Eventually, this is what happened. All animals are equal. Some animals are more equal than others, and others are caught in hot pursuit from law enforcement in Northern Virginia. It didn't quite ring as poetic as Orwell had, so. Do you think Peppa had anything to do with this? That Peppa Pig, with that accent, drives me insane. Maybe this is Peppa on the lam, and Peppa's trying to just get away from. Have we milked this enough? Actually, pigs don't even provide milk. If it were a cow story, milking this would actually work. I think we're done. Good old Wilbur from Charlotte's Web had a whole book written about him, and here the best we can do is some sort of, you know, cops episode. Bad boys, bad boys. What you gonna do? What you gonna do when they oink for you? All right, let's move on to other news here, if you don't mind, because I think that's it. That's it for our Critter News. In fact, it might be it for Critter News from this point forward. That is great. And again, God bless our cops. They are called to do very dangerous things, and then they are called to do ridiculous things. And these two, when they woke up that morning thinking that they were going to go keep the good citizens of Prince William County safe, the last thing they knew is that they were going to end up going viral on a video chasing a pig in rain and falling on their butts and then being the butt of a joke on a radio show. But that's life. 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
4: With SRN News, I'm Rich Thomason in Washington. Amid all of the hand-wringing over AI, President Trump says he is not inclined to block something that he believes will eclipse the world-changing industrial revolution. The president warns Iran that if it fails to agree to a deal with the U.S., the Islamic Republic could be wiped off the map. Iran reportedly had a hand in the recent Houthi rebel blitz in the Mideast. Storm taking shape off the Carolinas is expected to develop into an early season nor'easter. Forecasters say it could impact the East Coast from the Jersey Shore to New England later in the week. Polo has grown into one of the most powerful Pacific storms in decades. It is expected to skirt Mexico's southwestern coast as a major hurricane. The Dow futures are down 164 points. NASDAQ futures off 100 points. More details at srnnews.com.
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1: 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We'll throw it out there for you. I want to remind you also, for those of you who were not able to join us or get booked, we haven't done the cruise yet, but if you weren't able to book on the Gulf of America cruise that's happening in November with Kurt Schlichter and Scott Jennings and Mike Gallagher and myself, I've got good news for you. Now, we haven't made the official announcement, but I do like to give my radio audience a little sneak preview. 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We are the place to be for all of the political analysis of these midterm elections, and everyone in Washington, D.C. is waking up to a punch bowl article. Punch bowl. They cover the House of Representatives. They cover Washington, D.C. They're of the left, and they do their best for the Democrats to help move their agenda. And if you're reading Punch Bowl today, the headline you're getting from Punch Bowl is that Republicans are dead in the water. It's over. It's panic time. They're absolutely in panic mode and in complete disarray, and Democrats are going to win a 40-seat majority in 6 weeks. I don't really see it that way, but, you know, I don't really read Punch Bowl for news. I read it for the cartoons. Joining us right now is Representative Ryan McKenzie. He is one of those Republicans who the left and the Democrats and Punch Bowl are targeting right now in Pennsylvania's 7th District. All eyes on your district, Congressman. Thanks for joining us.
2: Absolutely. Thanks for having me on the show.
1: So we're hearing that you are panicking right now. Are you panicking right now?
2: Oh, this is the same narrative that the Democrats and the mainstream media have been peddling for 2 years. If you're somebody like me who follows all of these publications just to see what kind of nonsense they're spewing at different times, you saw that every single week we would go back in session. They would say, the House is in disarray. Mike Johnson can't get his members lined up. And then we went on to secure the border and pass the Laken Riley Act. We passed historic tax relief, which has brought down tax rates for every single American and added new tax relief for overtime workers, tipped workers, people on Social Security. The list goes on and on. And so we've been very successful in passing an agenda to help America and the American people. But again, if you listen to the mainstream media, every single week it was chaos and the agenda was going to fall apart and we were going to get nothing done. That turned out to be totally wrong. And it's the same in this case. It's the classic, you know, what sells newspapers, what gets clicks online. It's the hysteria. It's the drama. It's not, hey, you know what? It's a tough race and it's going to be competitive all of that. Which it is.
1: Listen, this Pennsylvania 7 is one of those districts that can go either way depending on what's going on. You won in 2024 when President Trump was on the ticket. So how is it different this time when President Trump isn't on the ticket and all that focus and all that attention on the Trump campaign winning the state of Pennsylvania, I'm guessing benefited you and benefited turnout. What's different now, 2 years later, running for re-election?
2: Sure. Every cycle is its own unique race. And so in 2024, there is no doubt that when I ran on a ticket with President Trump, Dave McCormick, who flipped a Senate seat here in Pennsylvania, and myself, I defeated a Democratic incumbent as well, there was Republican enthusiasm and turnout for a presidential election and to get rid of the Biden administration and all their chaos, which had led to so many problems in our country. So that was the zeitgeist of 2024. Now what you're seeing here in 2026 is it's a midterm election. And so we are very clear-eyed that history does show that when your party has the White House, that pendulum of American politics typically swings back against you. And it's because your people, your voters oftentimes say, well, we won, right? So we're advancing our agenda. We don't need to go vote. The other side is angry and frustrated. They want to come out to just send a message of opposition. And that's what we see today. But the difference, there are two main differences, I say, in this cycle as compared to, you know, a 2018 where they did have 40 seats flip. The two things are, first and foremost, the Democratic Party has gone absolutely crazy. I mean, they are far left and so beholden to that radical left-wing part of their party. My opponent, Bob Brooks, not only does he want to repeal all of the tax relief and he would open the borders, but he supports things like abolishing ICE, which is an 80-20 issue against that. So there he is with the 20% that say it's a good idea to do away with federal law enforcement, which cracks down on human trafficking, sex trafficking, gang crimes. Are there reforms that we can make? Absolutely. We're always open for reforms. But to say that you abolish ICE is a ludicrous position. But that's where he is. So they are in the far left. He's endorsed by every far left individual funded by the radical left. So yeah, that's where he is on policy. And then he has a laundry list of scandals also. They did this thing just like they did with Graham Plattner. They picked somebody based on a persona as opposed to actually if he's qualified for the position. And Bob Brooks has stolen from his family. That was proven in court. We called him out for it. Only after we called him out did he actually pay back his family the $162,000 that a court said that he owed them.
1: Wow.
2: So, you know,
1: if a man will defraud his own family, imagine what he'll do to the taxpayers when he has any kind of control of the federal government.
2: That's for sure. And so the laundry list of scandals goes on and on with Bob Brooks. So terrible candidate, terrible individual. And then the other thing, just from a purely national perspective, is these races, like mine, are individual races. And so in 2018, there were lots of open seats in swing districts. What you're seeing now with the landscape is so small. The number of swing seats is only about 25.
1: Yep.
2: And within those, most of them are Republican incumbents. So they've shown that they can win before. They know their district. The voters know them. They have a track record. They have a positive image and about things that they've been able to deliver for their community like I have. So voters are now contrasting common sense individuals like myself who have delivered for our community against the crazy Democrats like Bob Brooks. And that is a very different dynamic than previously in 2018 when there was a large number of flips, when there were open seats, and the Democratic Party, even in 2018, was a different party than it is today.
1: Representative Ryan McKenzie is with us. He's the incumbent in the 7th Congressional District in Pennsylvania, and his race is one that is on the spotlight for many national observers with regard to the balance of power in the House. I agree with the congressman that we're looking at about 25 races right now that will make the difference. Some people think it's up to 35. The Cook Report, I think that's 37. I'm sticking with the 25 number. That seems to be where the Republicans are focusing their energy. So, Congressman McKenzie, as you go through your district and you talk to voters and you say exactly what you said here, look what we did with the big, beautiful bill. Look what we did to make sure you keep your money. Look what we've been able to do legislatively to be able to push back on the radical social agenda with regard to our kids and our schools and our education. And also look at how crazy these socialists are that the Democrats, and even if Brooks isn't one of them, although it sure looks like on his website that he supports all of those same, like Medicare for All and other those same big Marxist programs, the fact is the party will be beholden to the Marxists. Zohra Mamdani will be calling the shots if they get the majority in the House. When you communicate all of that to the voters, do they hear you and say, yeah, but, you know, gas is too high, so I'm going to vote the other way? I mean, because that's what we're led to believe by the media, that they're ignoring all of that and just focusing on the price of gas.
2: I think there are cross currents. There's no doubt. And again, just like I highlighted, that pendulum of American politics swings. I mean, we often hear from people about their concerns about, you know, certain things that the Trump administration does. And it's important for us as a member of Congress to talk to people and say, well, hold on, here is my tracking record. Here are the things that I voted on. Here's how we've delivered for the Lehigh Valley. And what voters say time and time again is, well, that's great. I agree with all of that stuff. I support you on all of those things. So on the policy positions that we as members of Congress have actually been able to deliver on, people are very supportive of those individual agenda items when you talk about them. So we do have to remind people about those things that we've been able to accomplish. And then the other task of an election like this is talking about what we're going to do if we get reelected. And so yes, we go around our local community, meet with stakeholders, individuals, organizations, who have things that they would like to do and like to, us to work on in the future. And we talk about those things, that we are looking to deliver going forward as well. So those are the things that really people want to talk about on the ground. When you hear the talking points of the left and the mainstream media about all the frustrations with the president and things like that, that is a base issue. I mean, so it might motivate their base voters, but individuals and swing voters here in the Lehigh Valley, they want to hear about the nuts and bolts. What have you delivered? What are you going to do going forward? And we're very confident that we've done all the right things up until now, and that we're going to continue to do the right things for the Lehigh Valley to get reelected.
1: 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If you want to get more information about Congressman McKenzie, and no matter where you're living right now, listen, if you're motivated in this election, but you happen to live in a district where there really isn't that competitive of a race, where it's already drawn, where the incumbent or whoever it is, whether it's Republican or Democrat, really doesn't have a battle. Well, Ryan McKenzie has a battle. So you can participate. Go to McKenzieForCongress.com, sign up, get information, maybe throw him $10 or $20 right now. That goes a long way, especially if everyone listening does it. Ryan McKenzie, right now, as you're looking at this final home stretch here, what's the strategy? Is there a lot of television at play here? Is it digital ads, or is it more rallies and sort of door knocking? Because you just mentioned the base, the Democrat. If Trump base, Republican base, if the same voters that came out and voted for you last time around 2 years ago come out this time, you win going away.
2: That's correct. And so we tell people we want big turnout. We want all voters to be showing up and voting. And just like in 24, if everybody shows up, we're confident we're going to win. And so it is a big change from previous, you know, times in American history where it was actually Democrats who said, oh, we want, you know, large voter turnout.
1: Oh, yeah.
2: Now they're afraid.
1: Congressman, you have nailed it. This lie that Democrats say that Republicans are trying to suppress the vote or we're trying to get. No, we want to. If there's a huge turnout, that's Republicans correct. Win going away this time.
2: That is correct. And so so we want people to turn out to vote. It is Democrats who are actively trying to suppress Republican voters with narratives like this, that the races are over and things are right. going to be lost. So we can't listen to that. We need to make sure everybody gets out and votes. And if they do, again, I'm confident we're going to be successful just like in 24.
1: Ryan McKenzie, Congressman McKenzie, 7th District, Lehigh Valley of Pennsylvania. We are heard there every morning, and we're glad that we could bring you to your constituents and your voters and make sure we get that base motivated so it's not even close. Good luck with the campaign, and we'll be watching.
2: Thank you, sir.
1: It's Ryan McKenzie. Again, it's McKenzieForCongress.com, McKenzieForCongress.com. I woke up in excruciating pain back in May. 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

0: my goodness. What a day here. Thank you, by the way, to Katie Pavlich last night, who had me on as her guest on News Nation, along with Mark Halperin, my co-host on the morning meeting that I do every day, 9 to 10 in the morning with Kevin Walling, Mark Halperin. That's the morning meeting. You can catch that on your YouTube platforms if you like to watch on YouTube. But it was great to be on with Katie Pavlich last night. I'll be on News Nation tonight with Leland Vittert as well in the 9 o'clock hour. But we had a good conversation about the UN speech that the president gave and the Greenland peace deal. Again, it's just astounding to me. I'm sorry. I know I'm beating a dead horse, and I know that it's tedious when we talk about the media, but it's just got such a perfect example. How many days and days did we have to endure of people screaming like their hair was on fire about Greenland, Greenland, Greenland? This is awful. This is terrible. Trump's the worst. We should impeach him. We should... And we just made a deal, a great deal that Denmark's happy about, that Greenland's happy about, that we're happy about, where we get everything we wanted and we don't have to pay a penny. And there's nothing. It's nothing. Dennis Prager always used to say, being on the left means never having to say you're sorry. And boy, oh boy, is that true. It means never having to retract all of your fake reporting as well. And giving back our life that you took from us and stole from us. How much time did I have to spend, you know, giving my analysis and perspective on the Trump-Greenland deal? And how many times did I go on a news platform or news outlet and people are like, well, I can't believe Larry's defending this guy. It's like, no, I'm not defending the president. I'm just telling you what I'm observing. If you read The Art of the Deal, if you know anything about Donald Trump, it's like they don't pay attention for the last decade of their lives. How many times does President Trump approach a relationship by upping the ante, asking for the world, demanding the world, creating leverage in a negotiation situation, and then eventually coming up with a deal at the end of the day that ends up being way better than we would have ever expected? And it was all because he saber-rattled and was boisterous and a bit of a blowhard. And yeah, he's obnoxious. He's from New York. Have you ever met a New Yorker? They're all obnoxious, thank you very much. The difference is he's our obnoxious New Yorker. And he's doing stuff for us. But God, how much time did I waste saying that? Saying, yeah, you know, listen, I don't think we're going to invade Greenland, guys. I don't think we're going to war with Denmark. I don't think we're going to force NATO to decide to protect Denmark from American aggression. No. I think that this is leverage that's being created for negotiations that will end up benefiting everybody in the long run. And, oh, look what happened yesterday. That's exactly what happened yesterday. And you hear nothing. Not a damn thing. You know what else happened yesterday? As we continue to talk about election integrity, as we continue to talk about how some basic common sense laws, yes, at the federal level, to ensure that our federal elections are safe and sound, and especially that we cut back on the ubiquitous and irresponsible use of mail-in ballots to determine elections in some of our biggest states, including California. You know, Jimmy Carter and James Baker did a bipartisan commission on election integrity in the mid-2000s. And the conclusion said that mail-in ballots and using the mail and drop boxes for elections was the least safe and the process that we could ever have. It was the process that would open us up to the most fraud and the least element of security and safety and integrity. And so what did Democrats do? The second they got that report from their buddy Jimmy Carter and James Baker, who agreed that, you know, the last thing we should do here in America is mail-in ballots. And then what did the Democrats do? They didn't use that report as a cautionary tale to make sure that our elections are safe by not using mail-in ballots. No, they saw that and say, oh, that's how you cheat. Oh, okay then. Thank you. Thank you, Jimmy Carter. Let's go cheat. And that's what they're doing. Oh, but there's no cheating. No. Nobody's cheating with mail-in ballots. Really? Take a listen to this from the Justice Department yesterday. Clip 11. We indicted somebody yesterday, a postal worker, United States postal worker. Why were they indicted? Take a listen.
1: Is working to ensure that our elections are more secure than ever before, and that anyone who commits a crime that violates the integrity of our elections will be brought to justice. Today, in conjunction with the Office of the Inspector General of the Postal Service and Homeland Security Investigations, we are announcing the indictment of Damon Matai C. As alleged in the indictment, the defendant, then a letter carrier for the Postal Service in Utah, destroyed over 300 mail-in ballots that were meant to be delivered to residents for the June 23rd primary. The defendant allegedly threw those ballots into a dumpster in a church parking lot, even though he knew that they were ballots and they were clearly marked as ballots. Election integrity, which includes ballot integrity, by the way, should be a nonpartisan issue. The right of American citizens to have their votes properly counted is vital to determining the rightful winner of an election. But the actions of even one malicious actor on the ground can fatally undercut that security. To address the chronically abused mail-in ballot system, the Postal Service recently issued a regulation that would have required mail-in ballots to have special tracking and design features, ensuring both that ballots do not end up in the hands of people who are not entitled to them, and also that the ballots do end up in the hands of those who are entitled to them. Again, election integrity should not be a political or partisan issue. Who could be against properly tracking mail-in ballots?
0: I'll answer that question for you, Deputy Attorney General. The left, Democrats, are against all of that. And they will look at this and they say, oh, what's the big deal? 300 mail-in ballots, that's all we know about, by the way. 300 mail-in ballots to registered voters in a Utah district. A Utah district, by the way, that was plus 49 for Trump. We'll keep following those stories for you in reporting, because Lord knows you're not getting it anywhere else. 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
3: You know, Ronald Reagan believed self-government required something that government could never replace, responsibility in the hands of the people. In his 1981 inaugural address, Reagan warned against the idea that America had become too complicated to be governed by its citizens. Reagan asked, "If no one among us is capable of governing himself, then who among us has the capacity to govern someone else?" For Reagan, limited government was not about having no government. It was about remembering where responsibility begins, with individuals, families, communities, and the people themselves. Because when government assumes every responsibility, citizens gradually surrender their own. Self-government asks more of us than dependence ever will. And freedom requires a people willing to govern themselves before asking government to do it for them.
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5: Breaking news this hour from Town Hall. I'm Rich Thomason. President Trump is preparing to roll out the red carpet for Chinese President Xi. Due to arrive in the U.S. tonight ahead of tomorrow's talks at the White House, artificial intelligence high on the agenda, and the wife of a man who's detained in China is hoping that President Trump will help to win her husband's release.
6: Yifeng Rong, the wife of a detained Chinese-American seismologist, is expressing hope that intervention by President Donald Trump could bring home her husband, Yulin Chen, nearly 2 years after he was detained in China after visiting his parents.
7: Secretary of State Marco Rubio designated him as a wrongful detainee. Since then, I got a lot more help from the U.S. government.
6: Trump is expected to raise with Chinese leader Xi Jinping the cases of Chen and 53-year-old Min Zhen, the only two U.S. citizens considered by the government to be wrongfully detained in China. I'm Lisa Dwyer.
5: President Trump says Iran faces a stark choice, in effect, a life or death choice. He says it's in Tehran's best interest to agree to a war-ending deal with the United States, The subject of a three-hour meeting of U.S. and Iranian negotiators yesterday.
8: It was a very good meeting. I mean, I must say, it's a very good fight. I can't imagine why they wouldn't want to do it. It's a greatness, potential greatness, or obliteration.
5: The president hopes for a deal soon that would end the Russia-Ukraine war, but so far, the hostilities continue with Russia launching daylight drone strikes on Kiev. Two people were killed, 23 others wounded in the Ukrainian capital. Russian drones also sparked fires and caused damage in other regions, including Zaporizhia and Odessa. Wall Street ahead of this morning's opening bell. The Dow futures down 172 points. NASDAQ futures off 74. More on these stories, townhall.com.
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11: 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A Texas man convicted of killing three people during a 2005 attempted robbery is scheduled to be executed today. 41-year-old Kershawn Ramey is set to die by lethal injection at the state penitentiary in Huntsville. Ramey was convicted of capital murder in the shootings of three people at a home in Edna, Texas. Texas Rangers say they believe Camp Mystic committed manslaughter and criminally negligent homicide in connection with the 2025 flood. A search warrant affidavit details an investigation into the camp's actions before and during the flooding. No criminal charges have been filed, and the investigation remains ongoing. A federal judge has ordered Texas to install air conditioning in all state prisons by the end of 2029. U.S. District Judge Robert Pittman ruled that extreme heat without air conditioning violates inmates' constitutional rights. I'm Trey Westerberg on AM 1070 and FM 103.3 The Answer.
12: 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People certainly took note when Jerry Jones made some comments after the game this past weekend. He said, quote, "There's nothing more dangerous than an old man with money," unquote, doing his weekly conversation with 105.3 The Fan in Dallas. He said that those comments were very much made in the context of the Cowboys. It is clear that they still want to add to the roster, and they'll be willing to do that via trade. We'll just have to wait and see what's going to actually happen with this team moving forward. The Cowboys play Baltimore and Rio de Janeiro on Sunday. Also on Sunday, the Houston Texans. They take on the Indianapolis Colts. Baseball yesterday, Rangers lose to the Mets 6-3. Astros beat the Mariners 7-0. And the Astros jump over the Rangers back in playoff position.
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18: The countdown to crazy continues. I like the way David Strum over at Hot Air put it. You'll be happy to know that almost 20% of Democrats would be unhappy if the military staged a coup to replace President Trump. That's the good news. The bad news is that 60% of them would approve of a military coup. 31% of them would be happy if he got assassinated. 31%, according to a survey just released. It was a poll commissioned by the left-leaning liberal Currents magazine, wanted to measure the mood of the Democrat electorate. I can tell you the mood, it's violent. The mood is one of blood in the water. They want to kill their opponents. And that's what's on the ballot. They celebrate death. Where do you hear Sonny Hostin? You know, the one of those harpies from the View on ABC TV? Where do you hear how she proudly bragged that she kept a man brutally murdered somebody, dismembered them, boiled their body parts, and fed them to other people, fed them to the homeless. And she proudly convinced the other jurors who wanted to convict him of an acquittal. And she's proud of this. She's bragging about it. Not guilty by reason of insanity, because she said, look, if you're crazy, you can't be held accountable for, you know, dismembering a human being and feeding their body, boiling their body and feeding their body parts to the hungry. That's not their fault. He didn't mean it. And she actually said that incident. She said he didn't mean it. he didn't mean it. What part didn't he mean? Good Lord, we've got to fix this in such a big way. If we don't figure this out and get this election right, we're in so much trouble. I mean, what's ironic is the Democrats pretend that Trump wants to round up his opponents and put them in a gulag. I think they do it. If they approve of assassinating him and staging a military coup and celebrate Charlie Kirk's assassination, where will they stop? And, of course, I think everybody agrees that it all stems from a deep, deep loathing of the United States of America. We've talked about this a lot. You and I have shared stories about all the examples of people on the left who loathe this country. Are you a fan of Judge Judy? She's quite the character. She's probably a billionaire. They pay this woman so much money because it's a very entertaining TV show. It's these mock trials, and she sits up on her desk there in her judge's stand, and she bangs the gavel and she insults the people that are acting like dummies. And she's got no. My favorite meme is her with her watch going, "Let's go, let's go, let's go." And that's a meme that has, you know, people use all the time when she's impatient. She's a very impatient woman. And she clearly has no patience for people who want to complain about the greatest country of the world. And that, too, is on the ballot in 40-some days. What are we down to now, guys? 41 days, 42 days before the midterm election? You're going to decide to vote for people who love this country or who hate this country. You're going to decide whether to pull the lever for people who believe in America. Judge Judy is an enormously successful woman. And what is she now? Is she 80? Maybe 75? And still going strong. I think she still has an iteration of her show that she's had for years, the Judge Judy show. And she sat down with a reporter from USA Today. And what she said was so inspiring, was so meaningful, was so poignant. I want to share it with you, and I think I'm going to play it every hour on today's show.
19: Next year, and this gets political, which I don't mind. I have a house, and I have a home. I consider America my home. America has been good to me. I think that it's the greatest country in the world. If you don't like this country, go somewhere else. Don't come to the greatest country in the world, the most successful country in the world, and say, I want to change it. There are other countries that are the something else that you want. Go there. Go there. But don't come into my home. America is my home. Don't come into my home and say, I want to change it. May say, I want to give more people opportunity. I want to change certain things the way we do business. But we are a capitalist country that revered excellence, that revered entrepreneurship, that revered all the things that made us great, that produced an Apple, an Amazon, AI, whether you like it or not, it's there. It produced the Salk vaccine. It produced all of the major inroads in medicine. And we did that because we encouraged brilliance and excellence. We gave them, those people, a push. They were in gifted classes, which I know public schools used to have. Now it's taboo. Everybody should be equal. Well, everybody's not equal. Some people are tall. Some people are short. Some people are musical. Some people are not. Some people have big breasts. Some people have no breasts. They're different. Don't come into my house, which is a perfect house, and tell me, looks nice from the outside, but I'm going to change it inside to make it more of what we like, a more vanilla gray, everything muted colors. Look, that's the way we should be living today. Don't come here to redecorate. You don't like my house? Stay in your own house or find a different house.
18: 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How good is that? 83 years young, Judge Judy, with a powerful message. 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But feel free to get that sent back to your smartphone. 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Let me just pose the question to you. Isn't she right? If you don't like it here, why don't you go find a country you like? Rosie O'Donnell did that, and I kind of admired that. Good. You hate the country? You hate Trump? You hate half the country that voted for him? Move to Ireland. And the problem is, they talk a good game, but they never sustain it. She's back now. She's on Broadway. She's doing shows. She's guest hosting Jimmy Kimmel. She's doing all her... She's back. She couldn't stay away. Why not? Well, because deep down, they want to be here. Deep down, they do prefer the comforts and the freedom of this country. You're not as free and as happy and as American in Ireland. And that's why she came back. She couldn't stand to be away. Because she's a hypocrite. I'm not sure Johnny Depp ever moved back. Some of them go away. Didn't Ellen DeGeneres come back too? She was off in England, wasn't she? And I think she moved back. Why do they all keep coming back? Go! And God be with you. Go in peace. Go live in Belfast. Knock yourself out, Rosie. Have a good time in Ireland. Don't come back. And I'm not saying that to be mean. I mean that from the heart. Why do they come back? And more importantly, if they don't like this place, isn't Judge Judy right? Don't tell us how to redecorate our living room. Our house is perfect. We don't need you to change it. Instead of trying to change our house, go find another house in another country. What's wrong with that attitude? Do you agree with what she said? I hope you join us here on this Wednesday episode of the Mike Gallagher Show in the Relief Factor Studios. Great to have you along for the ride. 800-655-MIKE. 800-655-6453. I hope you join us. Grab a line, call or text, and make sure your voice is heard. Give me your reaction to Judge Judy Shindlin and her message. If you don't like this country, go somewhere else. Don't come to the greatest country in the world and say, I want to change it. Isn't she right? 800-655-MIKE. Join us. Well, okay.

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1: Happy Wednesday, 21 past the hour. I talked to my buddy Ari last night over at Chapter. I got some of these new meds I have to get for this stupid stenosis thing I got going on. And, you know, Crestor and Zetia, you guys, people have had this kind of issue before, or maybe even as a preventative, you know all about it. 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Here's a text from Florida. Mike, I just saw a t-shirt that said, love the country you live in or live in the country you love. Is there anything wrong with that? Is there anything wrong with what you just heard Judge Judy say? Don't come into our perfect house and tell us to redecorate. We like our house. It's a perfect house. We're happy here. We believe in this place. If you don't like it, get out. To Hassan Piker and to Abdul El Sayed and to AOC, to all these people who continually denigrate America, why don't you find a country on the globe that you'll love and prosper and thrive rather than tell us we got to redecorate our house? Isn't she right? 800-655-MIKE. Let's start with one open line. Here's Jan in Indiana. Hi, Jan. Welcome aboard. How are you?
2: Hey, how are you?
1: I'm good. What'd you think of Judge Judy?
2: I think what she said is right on. I've thought that over and over. Why would someone come here unless they wanted to rearrange our furniture? It just doesn't make sense. Just leave it. Or just stay out. Don't even come here.
1: Yeah. I mean, if you choose a place to go on vacation, you want to take your family on a vacation, you're not going to go to a place you don't like. Why? Go vacation somewhere that you'll be happy. They're clearly not happy here. They're obviously miserable.
2: Right. So just leave.
1: Yep. I get it. And it seems like an oversimplification, but I truly believe in my heart of hearts that this is real. Judge Judy is right. If you don't like it, find another place to live. I mean, and they continually, the lies, the hypocrisy, the anger, the rage. And look, Trump talked about AI. At the speech yesterday, we carried it, of course, during the Mike Gallagher show. Let's talk a little bit about what the president said about AI. He doesn't want to call it artificial intelligence anymore. He wants to call it super intelligence. But he points something out about, have you seen the numbers about hurricanes here in the Gulf? Do you know that it's a historic, unprecedented event? No hurricanes this season? I mean, I hope I don't jinx it. I don't want to jinx it. Wait a minute. They told us the global warming was going to kill us all and we were all going to die from multiple hurricanes. Here was the president yesterday at the UN General Assembly.
3: From this point forward, all of United States documents and hopefully the world's will be changed to use the much more accurate term super as opposed to artificial. So it's super intelligence. In other words, welcome to the new world of superintelligence-SI. SI. Let's see if that goes. It sounds much better. It is much better, and it's much more accurate. Let's see if I have any power. Maybe I do, and maybe I don't. We're going to find out pretty soon. Superintelligence. Every major new technology brings challenges, and superintelligence is no exception. Yet the very same people who said we'll all be dead in 12 years because of global warming, a name since reborn to climate change because the planet was cooling, not warming, and nobody was dead. These are the same people that are now saying that AI is going to kill us all, that robots are going to attack us, and that everything is going to be a total disaster. Same group of people.
1: He's right again. He's right again. Coming up, where do you hear what his former White House spokesperson, Caroline Leavitt, said about the left-wing bias against Trump and the way the networks chose to boycott his speech yesterday? 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
0: Mike Gallagher. 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

0: Washington. They have sealed the deal, the U.S., Denmark, and Greenland signing an agreement to bolster security in the Arctic and the North Atlantic. President Trump says it's a good deal for all concerned and gives him exactly what he was looking for. The president says American and Iranian negotiators met for several hours yesterday. The president still hopes for an agreement to end the Iran war. He's also hoping for a deal that will soon end the Russia-Ukraine war. The president met with his Ukrainian counterpart yesterday at the UN, and he is applauding the fighting spirit of the Ukrainians as the war rages on. Israel's prime minister taking issue with a claim made by French President Macron during a UN speech. It has to do with Hamas and the West Bank. Macron claims that Hamas never operated in the West Bank. Benjamin Netanyahu says that claim is absurd. More details, srnnews.com.
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1: I hate it when there's a debate going on in America that nobody seems to disagree about in this audience. I hate this. I want somebody to argue with me about this battle, this showdown between Trump and the media that he kicked out of the White House. I want you to convince me, change my mind, prove me wrong, as Charlie Kirk would say, that the privilege of entering the White House to cover the president, and it is a privilege,

0: is somehow guaranteed in the courts. This is the craziest thing I've ever seen in my life. You think anybody can stroll into the White House? Hate to break it to you, it doesn't work that way. And the same people who are indignant that Trump is banning CNN and MS Now and Politico from the White House are the ones that were glad that he was taken off, kicked off social media. The same exact people who are upset about the White House ban on corrupt news media organizations, my opinion, of course, but that's how I feel, those same people were absolutely fine when Twitter took his account down, when Facebook deplatformed him, when these social media companies censored the most impactful man in the country. This is such a remarkable conversation. The hypocrisy from these weak-kneed, pearl-clutching lunatics blows my mind. Yesterday, apparently CNN didn't even bother to cover his speech at the UN. Evidently, MS Now cut away from the speech to fact-check him. So they're making editorial decisions all the time that impact the delivery of news. Whether you love him or hate him, the man is the president of the United States. It doesn't matter really what you think of him. He is news. Addressing the UN General Assembly is news. Now look, if CNN or MS Now don't want to cover that, it's their platform. But then explain to me why they are entitled to get the privilege of a White House press credential. I really want to know. I would love to find somebody who would disagree with me on this. I think Michael's back. Didn't he just call the other day? I get so tired of the same chronics over and over. Didn't Michael just call arguing with me? Is Michael... Tony, find out if Michael wants to disagree with me or not. Maybe I'll put him on for entertainment. I don't think he agrees with me. But I'd like to find somebody who disagrees with me here. I can't find anybody. Nobody wants to disagree with me on this. Nobody wants to... Hey, argue with me. It's okay. Tell me why you think CNN has a right to get a press credential and enter the doorway, the gates of 1600 Pennsylvania Avenue. I am begging you to disagree with me. And the best I got right now is Michael, and he's a little tedious, but we'll entertain Michael. Because I can't, I'll let Michael present a liberal point of view from, this will shock you, San Francisco, as to why he thinks Caitlin Collins is guaranteed, constitutionally, lawfully, whatever word you want to use, to get a press badge and get to waltz into the White House and lie about President Trump and this administration. I can't. We'll talk to Michael or anyone else who thinks that somehow CNN is right in this battle, because they're not. I'm sure they'll get a judge who's going to side with them, and they'll be ordered back into the White House, and then they're all going to rah rah rah and say, "Look, we beat Trump. We beat Trump. We beat the." But there's no right. No one gets to go into the White House. And the most important part of all is that no one's telling CNN not to cover the guy. This blew up last night on this CNN panel with Abby Phillip. Somebody pointed out that they don't even follow the basic rules of TV panel discussions over on CNN. Poor Scott Jennings, our Salem media colleague, goes in there on his own. He's like the Jessica Tarloff of CNN. He's our Jessica Tarloff. He's in there. Jessica Tarloff is always battling all the conservatives on the five. Well, Scott's always having to battle all the liberals on Abby Phillip's show, Newsnight, or whatever the heck it's called. And he talks, and then they all yell at him. They all gang up on him. They barely let him talk. Once in a while, they let him complete a sentence. But, you know, he's pointing out it's kind of rich to see the same people who loved seeing Trump censored from Twitter now are upset that some media outlets aren't allowed into the White House. Here's how this went last night on CNN.
1: You would agree, though, that a lot of the people who are sort of up in arms about this are some of the same people who were clamoring for Trump to be thrown off social media, though, yes?
2: But yeah. No, I think the people that are up in arms are the people, our colleagues at this network.
1: But
2: that's who I think, actually.
1: I feel like there's some amount of hypocrisy.
2: That's the source of
1: regarding
2: the frustration,
1: speech issue,
2: actually.
1: If you're mad about reporters being restricted from going to the White House to report, why would you simultaneously have been someone that would have called for Donald Trump?
3: They're two separate issues.
2: Also, the government and a corporation are not the same.
1: It's platforms.
4: No,
1: giving,
4: it is a fault.
2: The government.
4: You know.
0: There they go.
2: The government. And one is the social media.
3: Funded by us.
4: Right. It's a false equivalence because private companies are allowed to have policies.
2: Yes.
4: That where they're looking at their own private companies can say, hey, this goes against our policy.
5: Like making a
4: this
5: case.
4: This First Amendment is about the government.
3: I agree.
4: The government.
1: But you would agree that trying to restrict the speech of a government official is also not a good idea, right?
4: It's not against the First Amendment. We're talking about the
3: and
4: First Amendment, correct?
3: That's where we disagree. I agree with you. It's not the
4: courts
3: First
4: don't agree
3: Amendment.
4: With either of you.
3: It's not the First
1: we're
3: Amendment.
1: We're just having a discussion
3: it's
1: about what's good practice. And some people wanted
3: speech.
1: To stop Trump from speaking.
0: What a great point. And he just starts smiling because he knew he got them. He had them. You can't have it both ways. And whoever he was arguing with said, it's a First Amendment guarantee that Caitlin Collins gets a press credential and gets to sit in the third row or the first row of the White House press briefing room. White House press briefing room. Sorry, lady, it doesn't work that way. You don't have any guarantee to enter 1600 Pennsylvania Avenue. Now, look, if Trump issued an edict and said, I forbid CNN from covering me, obviously that would be a problem. If he tells the world, I'm signing an executive order. Politico cannot write any more articles about me. I ban it. I'm going to stop them from covering me. Totally get it. That would be terrible and wrong and un-American and a big problem. He's not doing that. They're not telling CNN you can't cover him. Cover him all you want. Don't cover him all you don't want. You don't want to cover his speech yesterday, and apparently they didn't? Don't cover it. That's up to you, CNN. You don't want your viewers to know what their president says about Iran and AI and the future of the country and the condition of America? Okay, then fine. Don't cover it. Have your little hissy fit. Have your little petulant temper tantrum, and don't cover it. That's up to you. But you don't get to waltz into the White House whenever you feel like it. Period. All right, so I got one lone liberal, poor Michael in San Francisco. And what's bad about it is, Michael, you're in San Francisco, for crying out loud. Why can't you be in, like, Dubuque? Why can't you be in Dayton, Ohio? You're in San Francisco and you want to argue with me? That's almost too ironic for words.
6: So,
0: hello?
6: The problem
0: Mike?
6: With your argument.
0: Uh-oh. Are you all right? Did I overwhelm you with my rhetorical brilliance there in your lead in? I gave you a big build up, Michael.
6: Yeah, I'm just trembling.
0: I know you are. I can hear
6: can
0: it
6: you
0: your
6: hear
0: voice.
6: Okay?
0: No, I can barely hear you. Because you're trembling. I can hear.
6: Okay.
0: Contain yourself? So, can you barely contain yourself?
6: Perhaps if you stop speaking, then I will.
0: Well, nah, it's my show. I'm going to speak whenever I want, but I want to have you on for the 19th time you've called in the last 2 months. Go ahead and tell me why Caitlin Collins has got a guaranteed right to stroll into the White House. I'm all ears, and I won't tremble, but I'll listen intently to your brilliance.
6: Okay. So the problem with your argument is that Trump is telling CNN and the other networks that he's banning that they cannot cover him unless they cover him the way that he approves of. And that's a blatant violation of the First Amendment.
0: And see what you just said, and let's have an exchange here. Okay, so stop interrupting me, and I'm not going to interrupt you. You made a point. Now I'm going to reply to your point, and then I want you to reply to my point. Can we do that together instead of talking over each other the way they do on CNN? Can we do that?
6: Absolutely.
0: Okay, great. He never said that, and you know it. He has never said, you're going to cover me the way I want you to cover me. They're going to continue to cover him negatively, and you know it. They just don't need to do it from inside the confines of 1600 Pennsylvania Avenue. Why would you make up such a thing, Michael?
6: Because those were his exact words.
0: You're lying.
6: He said the following.
0: That's a lie.
6: Okay. I'll tell you his
0: exact words. Go ahead. What did he say?
6: All right. I thought you promised you weren't going to...
0: What did he say? I'm asking you. Stop. Hey, bear in mind, there must be a delay in the way you and I are hearing each other. So have some grace. Have some patience. You're a liar. You said Trump's exact words are, I only want you to cover me the way I want you to cover me, and you're about to give me an example, and I'm waiting to hear what those words are. Go ahead.
6: That he's banning certain outlets from the White House because they give him negative coverage.
0: Correct. That's not what you said the first time. That's correct. He's banning certain media outlets because they're lying about what he's doing. He believes that poses a threat to national security. But that's not what you said originally, Michael. That's not at all what you just said. Okay. You said that he's banning people so that they'll cover him the way he wants them to be covered.
6: That's exactly what he means, and you know it.
0: That's not what he said. You just admitted he didn't say that. He's kicking certain people. Tell me why CNN is guaranteed access to the White House. He's not stopping how they cover him. You don't think they can cover him negatively by standing out on the sidewalk?
6: Well, if they don't have direct access the way that the outlets that he likes cover him, then they're being restricted in a way that is a violation of the First Amendment.
0: Directed out? What do you mean directed access? What does that even mean? They have all the access in the world. They sat down this week with all of his administrators, Mike Waltz, everybody else. Mike, you're pulling this out of your rear end. You don't have a leg to stand on. There's no First Amendment guarantee that you can walk into a building. Again, I'm going to ask you for the third time. You don't think they can cover him negatively? Standing out on the sidewalk or on their studios?
6: I'm sorry for interrupting.
0: Go ahead. That's right.
6: They cannot cover him completely if they do not. Excuse me. I thought you weren't going to.
0: Completely? What does completely mean? What are you talking about? I cover him completely, and I'm not inside the office. I'm not in the White House. You can cover. If you're a reporter, Michael, if you were a citizen journalist, you could cover him completely. What does that mean to walk into the door and stand in a building? Michael, you're pulling this out of your rear end.
6: Okay, well, the courts are not going to see it the same way that you're blabbering about.
0: Well, that's because you're going to find a liberal judge who's going to side with your warped view. You know that, and you're probably right.
5: Can you guys hear me up there?
6: I guarantee you that the Supreme Court will be unanimous.
0: Well, they won't need to. It won't even make it to the Supreme Court. They won't even make it to the Supreme Court. Some lunatic liberal judge, maybe from San Francisco, where you happily live, will happily say, oh, they're right, they're right. He never said, I'm going to tell them how to cover me. Never. He says he doesn't like a dishonest press. He wants the media that is lying about him to not have access to the White House. 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
10: You know, Ronald Reagan believed self-government required something that government could never replace: responsibility in the hands of the people. In his 1981 inaugural address, Reagan warned against the idea that America had become too complicated to be governed by its citizens. Reagan asked, "If no one among us is capable of governing himself, then who among us has the capacity to govern someone else?" For Reagan, limited government was not about having no government. It was about remembering where responsibility begins: with individuals, families, communities, and the people themselves. Because when government assumes every responsibility, citizens gradually surrender their own. Self-government asks more of us than dependence ever will. And freedom requires a people willing to govern themselves before asking government to do it for them.
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7: Gallagher.
0: I really don't know what Democrats would have if it weren't for their lies. I don't know why Democrats can't tackle issues with truth. And Michael from San Francisco, a great example. I hear a lot of text messages pouring in. Arkansas says, "Mike, you handled him masterfully. He went from what Trump said to what he means." Michigan, "I'm laughing my butt off at hapless Michael from San Francisco. He's just like shifty Adam Schiff. I know what he said, but we know what he meant. Disgraceful." Tracy found the quote of what Trump said. This is why Michael was lying. And of course, he knew he was lying. Trump said, quote, "There's something wrong with a country that can allow people to write purposely negative stories. Now, if they want to write them, fine. But I don't have to let them into the White House. That's perfect. He's right. He's not telling them not to write horrible, lying, untruthful stories that Michael in San Francisco enjoys reading and watching. He's just saying they don't get to admission to the White House. That won't impact their coverage at all. Again, all they can do is lie. And that's what's on the ballot in November. Truth versus lies. Here's a truth that every day you're not getting enough fiber in your diet. Look what I'm holding right now in my hand here on Salem News Channel. I brought in my Balance of Nature fiber and spice. 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Pretty fascinating man, Michael Youssef. Have you heard of him? He's going to stop by and join us. We'll catch up on what he has to say about life, about good and evil and more. Also, I want to revisit this story about no hurricanes so far here in the Gulf of America. Stick around. More of the Mike Gallagher Show rolling along. 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
19: Breaking news this hour from Town Hall. I'm Rich Thomason. They've done the deal. The United States, Denmark, and Greenland have signed an agreement bolstering security in the Arctic and the North Atlantic. President Trump applauds the deal, saying it's good for all parties and gives him exactly what he was looking for. The president says American and Iranian negotiators met for several hours yesterday. The president still hopes for an agreement to end the Iran war. He's also hoping for a deal that will soon end the Russia-Ukraine conflict. The president applauds the fighting spirit of the Ukrainians.
20: Well, I think they're going to make a deal, and I don't want to say what the deal is. We talk about it a lot, including with President Putin, and I think something's going to happen. But certainly they are very good fighters. Really, they can be proud of themselves. Regardless, we'll see what happens, but very, very capable people.
19: Mr. Trump met with his Ukrainian counterpart at the U.N. Israel's prime minister is taking issue with a claim made by French President Macron during a UN speech. It has to do with Hamas and the West Bank.
21: President Macron did make this mistake when he was talking about the problems caused by Israeli settlement expansion and settler violence there. When he said that Hamas has never operated in the West Bank, the Israeli Prime Minister Benjamin Netanyahu was quick to pick up on that, calling it a grotesque absurdity and referring back to a deadly attack which killed a French Israeli settler just last weekend ahead of the Jewish holiday of Yom Kippur.
19: The BBC's Yolande Nell in Jerusalem. Parts of the East Coast are getting ready for a potential early season nor'easter later in the week. Its impact could be felt from the Jersey Shore up to coastal New England. The storm currently building strength off the Carolinas. Watching Wall Street this morning, the Dow is down about 155 points, so the NASDAQ is off 115. More on these stories, townhall.com.
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23: 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Texas Governor Greg Abbott has ordered environmental regulators to halt permits for new data centers. The pause will remain until ERCOT completes an audit of the industry's electricity use and impact on the power grid. Abbott says the state also needs information on data centers' water use before approvals move forward. The Venezuelan man shot by an ICE agent in Austin says he remains in federal detention with a bullet lodged in his back. Wilbur Rafael Garces Perez says he is in pain and not receiving adequate medical care. His attorney says he is being held at the South Texas ICE Processing Center. A federal judge has refused to block a Trump administration land swap giving SpaceX more than 700 acres in Texas Wildlife Refuge area. The deal would exchange 683 acres owned by SpaceX for federal land in the lower Rio Grande Valley National Wildlife Refuge. I'm Trey Westerberg on AM 1070 and FM 103.3 The Answer.
24: 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Dallas Cowboys football cornerback Kobe Durant and safety P.J. Locke were each injured during the win against the Commanders on Sunday. Head coach Brian Schottenheimer indicating that each player will miss multiple weeks with the injuries, but both players are expected to return at some point this season. Cowboys are going to be playing in Rio de Janeiro, Brazil, coming up on Sunday. Yesterday was a very abbreviated day when it comes to the Major League Baseball schedule. Only three games were played. Most teams were off. That includes both the Texas Rangers and Houston Astros. Rangers have a one-game lead in the AL West. The Rangers tonight open up a series against the Mets, and the Astros begin a series against Seattle. 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
25: From the wild world of D.C. politics to America's culture clash, brace yourself for the reality check you've been waiting for. 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
0: The Democrats' crazy train continues to roar on. I'm still kind of reeling from this poll. 60% of Democrats would approve of a military coup. 31% of Democrats would be happy if Trump got assassinated. All of this good news comes from a poll that was commissioned by a left-leaning liberal currents magazine, wanted to take the temperature of the Democrat electorate, wanted to see how they were feeling. Well, they're feeling pretty violent. They're feeling real violent. And it's what we have to decide in a few weeks. You're going to choose the party of political violence? You're going to pick the party of law and order. You're going to pick the party of common sense. You're going to vote for the party of lawfulness, not lawlessness. And the media is so foul, corrupt. Did you hear the story of the poor woman who was murdered? Somebody named Tazla Fortune, this poor soul in Mississippi. She was found hanging from a tree. And it immediately stoked all the race hustlers into a frenzy. In fact, the Associated Press, which is notoriously leftist and incredibly biased, the Associated Press, where so many news outlets get their news from, the good old AP. Here's the big headline on their social media site over on X. The death of Tazla Fortune, a black Mississippi woman found hanging from a tree, has stirred distressing memories of the grim history of lynchings across the U.S. South. Now, I guarantee you there are black men, women, maybe children, who saw that distressing headline and they look at one another and they say, my gosh, Are we going back to lynchings again in 2026? Are we going to have white people stringing up black victims again? It's a terrible, terrible, horrible story. Well, they made an arrest. The police found the guy who did it, a guy who had a relationship or familiarity with the victim, guy by the name of Jacques Ratliff, a.k.a. Jock. That's his nickname, Jock. 51-year-old man. The judge deemed him a flight risk. He faces a murder charge. Now, in the media coverage of the arrest of the 51-year-old man in connection with the hanging death of 29-year-old Tazia Fortune, go see if you can find out his race in the media coverage. Go see if in the Associated Press coverage of the arrest of 51-year-old Jacques Ratcliffe, a.k.a. Jock, go find out if you can determine what his skin color happens to be. Because it would matter, right? Since a black woman found hanged to death in Mississippi is a significant enough story that the media covers it by identifying her as a black woman, with, of course, the prerequisite capital B for the word black, never a capital W for white or a capital H for Hispanic, but capital B for black. Since the black woman hanged is prominent, don't you think the murder suspect's race would be prominent as well? You won't find it in most of the media coverage. You won't find it at the Clarion Ledger. I'm looking here at the Clarion Ledger. A Jackson Municipal Court judge denied bond to the 51-year-old man arrested in Connecticut. They deemed him a flight risk. Let's see. La, la, la. Previously told she was found dead and hanging from a tree. He's accused of using a black cable cord. All right, well, we're making some progress. We now know the color of the cable cord used to kill her with. Ah, there it is. Finally, paragraph 5. Both Fortune and Ratliff are black. You see, the man arrested in her murder is a black man. The man that the authorities say murdered the person he knew is black. And, of course, if that was part of the story, that would have never, ever been a national story. The reason the race hustlers were salivating is because they were actually hoping that a young black woman was indeed lynched. This is what we're up against. The Associated Press is a very prominent, established media organization. And they didn't want you to know that her murder suspect is black. They wanted you to believe that America is so rotten that we're back to the days of lynchings. They want you to think that things are so terrible in the United States that this poor young woman was lynched by a band of Ku Klux Klansmen. That's what they want you to believe. They want you to hate this country. Because they do. They want to remake America. In the words of Barack Obama, they want to fundamentally transform America. And I never thought I'd turn to Judge Judy as a source of inspiration. She sat down with a reporter for whatever reason. I guess they were doing a profile of her for USA Today. I guess USA Today is still around. I used to love USA Today back when I would read papers. Still like to get my hands on a paper once in a while, but these days it's the only paper I like to read is the New York Post. But USA Today had always kind of a national roundup, so I kind of liked that paper. And they sat down on a USA Today podcast with Judge Judy Sheindlin. Her 2 minutes are 2 minutes that every American should hear because she's completely spot on. Judge Judy is the impatient, you know, bombastic judge, 83 years young. Check out the wisdom that she delivers in telling people who loathe America and want to change it where they should go.
6: Next year, and this gets political, which I don't mind. I have a house and I have a home. I consider America my home. America has been good to me. I think that it's the greatest country in the world. If you don't like this country, go somewhere else. Don't come to the greatest country in the world, the most successful country in the world, and say, I want to change it. There are other countries that are the something else that you want. Go there. Go there. But don't come into my home. America is my home. Don't come into my home and say, I want to change it. You may say, I want to give more people opportunity. I want to change certain things, the way we do business. But we are a capitalist country that revered excellence, that revered entrepreneurship, that revered all the things that made us great, that produced an Apple, an Amazon, AI, whether you like it or not, it's there. It produced the Salk vaccine. It produced all of the major inroads in medicine. And we did that because we encouraged brilliance and excellence. We gave them, those people, a push. They were in gifted classes, which I know public schools used to have. Now it's taboo. Everybody should be equal. Well, everybody's not equal. Some people are tall. Some people are short. Some people are musical. Some people are not. Some people have big breasts. Some people have no breasts. They're different. Don't come into my house, which is a perfect house, and tell me, looks nice from the outside, but I'm going to change it inside to make it more of what we like, a more vanilla gray, everything muted colors. Look, that's the way we should be living today. Don't come here to redecorate. You don't like my house? Stay in your own house or find a different house.
0: Thank you, Judge Judy. Thank you. Thank you. Thank you. You want that video clip, you could text the keyword Judy to 800-655-MIKE. 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But that's the kind of message that ought to resonate throughout the land today. That's what we need to remember going into the midterm election in 41 days. You don't like this house? Don't tell us to redecorate. Go to a house that you like. Don't come into our perfect country and try to screw it up because you don't like it. How great are the words of Judge Judy? 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And I hope you'll join us and give me your take on what you just heard Judge Judy say. Isn't she right? Isn't it time that we stand up to these tyrants on the left? These people who crave political violence? These people who want to transform America and tell them, if you don't like it, go somewhere else? Get up and go? Move to a country where you'll be happier? Because you're miserable here. Do what Rosie O'Donnell once did. Go to Ireland. The only problem with Rosie is she came back. You know why? Because they can never stay away. Because deep down, They know how great this country is. They just don't want to admit it. 800-655-6453. 800-655-MIKE. 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
0: I remember growing up seeing a bumper sticker. Remember the bumper sticker, America, love it or leave it? Will that message work anymore? Let me just ask you that question. Does that, because that's what essentially Judge Judy is saying in that great diatribe. Hey, love it or leave it. You love this country. If you hate it, get out. Go somewhere. And we're not trying to kick you out. You know, shades of Trump's ban of CNN and MS Now in the White House, which he's absolutely entitled to do. It's a privilege to cover the White House. But go somewhere where you'll be happy. Hey, Rosie O'Donnell, you want to go take on Ireland? Go to Ireland. And she did, but then she came back. Isn't Judge Judy's message spot on? If you don't like America, get out. Don't come into our home and tell us how to redecorate it. What's wrong with it? How you don't like the carpet or the paint colors. Don't tell us, our perfect nation, that you need to fix it. I love what she said, but my question, is that essential message, America, love it or leave it, effective anymore? Does it just fall on deaf ears? Or should we return to that sort of foundational question? If you don't like it here, why don't you get out? I'm not trying to be provocative here. I'm asking a legitimate question. If you don't like somebody's home, then don't go into the home. 800-655-MIKE. I'm not trying to, I'm at a point right now, and we see these crazy stories. The Democrats, a third of Democrats would be happy if Trump got assassinated, according to a recent poll that just came out. Sonny Hostin on The View this week bragging about getting a guy off the hook who committed a horrific, brutal murder. I'm fed up with the craziness. Maybe we need a little bit of sanity. 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

0: deal to end the long-running Russia-Ukraine war. Stocks in the red on Wall Street, the Dow down 66 points, the Nasdaq off 312 points. 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
7: When we see demonstrations and protests in the streets of New York or Los Angeles or Chicago, we often see Islamic flags. We see, in fact, we've even seen flags that support the Palestinians, even Hamas. And I just learned about Dr. Michael Youssef's new book that explores this convergence, if you will, between Western progressive movements and Islamism. I'm fascinated by this, and of course I've followed Pastor Youssef for years. He's a best-selling author, internationally respected Bible teacher. He's an Egyptian-American pastor who is the founder and pastor of the Church of the Apostles in Atlanta, Georgia. What a real joy it is to welcome Pastor Michael Youssef to the Mike Gallagher Show. Dr. Youssef, it's great to see you. How are you?
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0: Cheered a lot to be with you, Mike. Thank you so much for having me back.
1: No, it's my honor to have you back on the show because, you know, we've got so much to try to tackle together. I want to talk about your book, of course, but I want to get a big picture perspective for you over the unimaginable decision that President Trump has before him with this war in Iran. In the Middle East, of course, we've got Benjamin Netanyahu coming to New York City tomorrow. You've got the Marxist mayor threatening to have him arrested for war crimes. We've got a lot of uncertainty about what's going to happen with this war on, with Iran. President Trump yesterday said, I've got a real big decision to make. Do I annihilate Iran? And, you know, Pastor, I keep thinking about the millions of men, women, and children in Iran who are subjected to the evil mullahs and their tyranny. Yeah. Can you give us some clarity, some perspective on how you see this conflict playing out and what is the right course of action for the next months or years ahead?
0: Yeah, I honestly believe that there are 5 million people converted to Christ in Iran now because of all of this going on. And our president, you know, I love President Trump, I love his policies, but I think we need to be decisive with these people. You can't negotiate with these 12 Shiites. The 12 Shiites have been waiting for the 12 Shiites who disappeared 1,000 years ago to show up in order to bring the chaos in the world and bring peace. And so they want to create chaos. They don't negotiate. They don't understand negotiation. They only understand one thing, and that's power. And, you know, we started this thing, and I wish we'd finish it, because arm the Peshmergas, arm the local people, do something if you don't want to go personally and start a war again, which I understand his heart about that. But we need to do something about it. And the other thing, Mike, is that we are just in pure ignorance about all the forces that are behind the scenes. We have taken $6.3 billion in our institutions from the Qataris. Well, the Qataris are the Muslim Brotherhood. All the Muslim Brotherhood headquarters are living in the lap of luxury in Qatar. Ever since Gamal Abdel Nasser, Nasser of Egypt, kicked them out of the country, they all went to Qatar. And that's where they started Al Jazeera, and they're constantly lambasting the West and lambasting other leaders. In fact, I remember Adel Jaber, former foreign minister of Saudi Arabia, saying, we want nothing to do with Qatar. They're Saudis. And so we need to understand they're supposed to be our allies, or we have a base there and a joint defense treaty and all of that. But you have to understand where the sources of evil are. And we are dealing with evil. We are not just dealing with flesh and blood, as Paul would say, but we are dealing with evil. And these people are basically enslaved to evil, and they're carrying the policy and the doctrine of the evil one. And you have to understand that. And I wish our president didn't take that $500 million plane, because, you know, this is how they kind of think that they can get their policies, they can influence policy by giving you all these kind of gifts. But that's not a gift that our nation and our president need.
1: You know, I'm so glad you mentioned the presence, the very presence of evil. To me, as a lay person, and I can't articulate this as well as you can from a biblical perspective, but we as a people continually forget the difference between good and evil, right and wrong. We get bogged down in policy, but then a poll just came out, and I don't want to drag you into the political battles, but a poll came out, a third of Democrats would be happy if Trump got assassinated. After our colleague here at Salem, Charlie Kirk, was assassinated last year, there were people to this day celebrated, mocked, and were joyful that this young husband and father was killed. I believe that our failure right now as a people is to refuse to identify what evil really is. And I wonder why you think that is, Pastor. Why are Americans, especially people, frankly, on the left, unwilling to acknowledge the very presence of evil that is in front of us?
0: Because they are enslaved to evil. And you see, here's the difference. When President Obama was in power, many of us have disagreed with most of his policies in the Christian world. And yet, our churches prayed for him because we are commanded to pray for our leaders. But when you go to the left, and I'm talking about left even within the Christendom, those who are in churches that are universalist and have abandoned the gospel, and what do? They take the side of the evil, and they do not pray for President Trump as we did for Obama and Biden and others with whom we disagree. See, that is the difference between good and evil. And the good that we have in the Christian faith is that we can love our enemies, pray for our enemies, seek to convert our enemies, but they don't. They want to kill their enemies. In fact, we don't have enemies. They set themselves as our enemies. And so the world needs to wake up to the fact that there is good and there's evil. There is gospel of Jesus Christ, the truth and the light and the way. And there is another way that leads to eternal hell. And those people are victims of that ideology. And we just need to speak with clarity. The pulpits are so silent. And that I was in Houston last weekend speaking at the Smart Financial Center, and a Wake Houston rally with Chris Tomlin and O.S. Hawkins. And I just said, please get out of the pews and into the marketplace. Go to the territories. If to use the words of Jesus, I'm sending you as sheep into wolves. We're going into the wolves' territory. Then we have the power, the supernatural power of God. So we need to speak with clarity. I'm appealing to all the Christian leaders. Begin to speak with clarity. Stop waffling. It is not kindness. It is not kindness. It's not kindness to allow evil to flourish. That is evil in itself.
1: Dr. Michael Youssef is our guest. His latest book is An Unholy Alliance, How Progressivism Brought About an Islamist Invasion. Speaking of clarity, I so appreciate the work that went into your book. Again, I mentioned at the outset, we see Palestinian flags in Brooklyn, New York, being waved in the streets. How has that happened? What has brought about what you've described as this red-green convergence?
0: Yes. And also I describe in one chapter called the Omnicause. So all the Greens and the environmentalists, and now they're picking up the Palestinian cause, supposedly. And because they're looking for what Karl Marx says, create chaos in order to create collapse. And when society collapses, he says, you can build your communist utopia. See, those young people are all, and some of them are trust fund kids. They have been indoctrinated by Marxists in colleges and universities. We parents have paid $50,000, $60,000 a year for our kids to go to these universities to be indoctrinated to be Marxists. And the Islamists, on the other hand, they don't call them useful idiots like the Marxists did. They call them the donkeys of the revolution. And you know, Mike, you know, and I know, we remember very well, because we're both old enough, that in 79 revolution in Iran, it was led by the leftists. It led by Marxists. Abul Hassan Bani Sadr, all those people used to be on television every night. But as soon as the Shah left and Khomeini came from Paris, what did he do? He chopped their heads. And when the Islamists succeed, they're going to kill all the socialists and the gays and everybody else like they have done before. Look what they're doing. They take gays out from high-rise building and throw them down. The Hamas terrorists have killed one of their own leaders at just the suspicion that he may be gay. And so, you know, the world, the freedom-loving people, whether they're Christians or not, Christian Jews or even Muslims. I know a Muslim leader, world leader, leaned over to me several years ago and he said, Dr. Youssef, can you explain to me why we kicked out the Muslim Brotherhood out of Egypt and Jordan and Saudi Arabia and the Emirates, and then they go to England and the United States, and they're not only given a welcome mat, they are given satellites from which they're attacking us as leaders in the Arab world. And so I said, I'm sorry, other than being suicidal, I don't have an answer to that. And so, yeah, I'm very aware of the situation, and I am sounding the alarm as loud as I can.
1: Dr. Yusuf's book is available anywhere books are sold, An Unholy Alliance. You could also go to michaelyusuf.com to get all the details and information about what Pastor Yusuf is doing. In closing, Dr. Yusuf, what do we say to our liberal friends or our Democrats or maybe even Republicans and conservatives who believe that Israel has had a disproportionate reaction to the Hamas terror attack of October the 7th? People who will say, you know, there's a genocide going on. We hear that word over and over again. What's your response to those who believe that Israel has gone too far with the way they've reacted to the October 7th massacre of innocent men, women, and children?
0: Well, I'll tell them that if you love your children and your grandchildren, please focus on history. Every war in the Middle East started by the Arabs, not by Israel, in 1948 and in 1973. And even the Six-Day War in 67, which I lived through it in the Middle East, they basically, Nasser kicked out the peacekeepers, United Nations peacekeepers, and declared war on Israel. And the only reason Israel had to survive is by going early and destroying the air forces of those three neighboring countries. But every war, it's always started not by Israel. And look, I am not an apologist for Israel, but I am an apologist for the truth. And so always go back to the truth. And Israel, they have to survive. And they're battling for their survival. They're the only one lone democracy in the midst of the 57 Islamist countries that basically want to destroy them. And so I am a preacher of the truth. I am a proponent of the truth. And I plead with people, liberals, conservatives, Republicans, Democrats, if you are a truth-loving person, if you're a freedom-loving person, go back to the history, find out the truth. And if Israel did not go into Gaza in order to get into these tunnels and clean house, October 7 would have happened again and again and again. And look at the celebrations around the world at the murder and the killing of babies and women on October 7th. So this is, again, as I go back to, this is the heart of evil, and we need to confront it with the truth.
1: Dr. Yusuf, congratulations on the book and all the work you continue to do. We appreciate you blessing us with your presence here today. Keep fighting the good fight, sir.
0: Thank you, Mike. You're a great man. You're keeping the fight. I'm proud of you.
1: Thank you, sir. Appreciate it very much. Michael Yusuf joining us here on the Mike Gallagher Show. MichaelYusuf.com or wherever, but you can follow him on X as well. I like to follow people that have that kind of clarity, good versus evil. That's what we are facing right now. And I'd ask any Democrat member of our audience, any audience member who's a Democrat, a poll comes out and says a third of you would be happy if Trump got assassinated. 60% favor a military coup. You'd be okay with a military coup. This is, how does that feel to be part of a political party that seems to celebrate violence? 800-655-MIKE. 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
4: You know, Ronald Reagan believed self-government required something that government could never replace, responsibility in the hands of the people. In his 1981 inaugural address, Reagan warned against the idea that America had become too complicated to be governed by its citizens. Reagan asked, "If no one among us is capable of governing himself, then who among us has the capacity to govern someone else?" For Reagan, limited government was not about having no government. It was about remembering where responsibility begins, with individuals, families, communities, and the people themselves. Because when government assumes every responsibility, citizens gradually surrender their own. Self-government asks more of us than dependence ever will. And freedom requires a people willing to govern themselves before asking government to do it for them.
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8: 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Fighting the socialist agenda every day. This is the Big 1070. 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
1: You want an example of real life evil? Ever heard of The View? Ever heard of Sonny Hostin? Wait till you hear what she had to say about what she did on a jury. It's unbelievable. It's actually almost, you can't find the words. Bragging about making sure that a notorious, horrific murderer didn't get convicted. And bragging about it. Isn't she a former federal prosecutor? It's an extraordinary admission of, again, what Pastor Youssef talks about, I think, evil. The complete diminished way people react to the sanctity of life. Gosh. I'm excited about the new me, as I shared with you some health challenges. Got a blockage in my Widowmaker, 52%, which, you know me, I'm a hypochondriac, so I'm studying everything I can and trying to learn about, hey, can plaque be reduced, and what am I doing, and my doctor likes chelation, and he likes plaque X and an IV treatment, and of course I'm doing the Crestor and the other stuff, the Zidia or whatever it is. Wish I'd have done that years ago. like some of my friends have been doing. But that's okay. I'm going to be on this. And one of the most effective ways that you can tackle a challenge like this, if you've got arterial sclerosis or whatever they call it, weight loss. Get the weight off. Say goodbye to the extra pounds. In fact, that's the first thing that the cardiologist lab that did, that discovered this blockage I have, this arterial blockage, said, is you got to make sure you're at, you're get rid of all the extra weight. You can't be overweight. PhD weight loss, I believe, is going to add years to my life because that's exactly what I've done. You notice my weight loss lately? I got a little sloppy this past year and I put some weight back on. I can happily tell you, and I looked at the, I looked it up last night. I didn't realize this. Do you know I've lost 38 pounds since June 25th? Now, that's pretty wild. And I've done it all on PhD weight loss. 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All right, if you haven't heard it, you got to see and hear Sonny Hostin. What a wild thing to admit. Proud of getting a murderer off the hook. Now he's in a nice, cushy hospital. That and more all ahead on The Mike Gallagher Show. 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
3: Key news this hour from Town Hall. Amrit Thomason. Iran's president says the people of his country are the victims of terrorism, not at the hands of Iranian security forces who have killed thousands of Iranians, but rather at the hands of the U.S. Masoud Pezeshkian leveled the charge in a speech this morning at the U.N. President Trump putting Iran on notice. He tells the U.N. that he has a big decision to make.
4: Will a deal be made with Iran that lets them rebuild and create a far greater country than it ever was before? Maybe one of the greatest in the Middle East or even the world? Or do I annihilate the Islamic Republic?
3: The president predicts there will be a U.S.-Iran agreement after the midterm elections. A senior NATO commander is issuing a fresh warning about Russia.
5: NATO's deputy commander in Europe's warning that Russian President Vladimir Putin's becoming increasingly reckless as his war in Ukraine drags on. Air Chief Marshal Sir John Stringer tells AP Putin's seeking to divide Western allies, while other European leaders warn Moscow's planning to test NATO's collective defense pact with bolder attacks that have already included sabotage and espionage. But Stringer also cautions NATO members need to be aware of a fevered environment and be careful in their response because Putin would like to provoke the alliance into an overreaction. I'm Ben Thomas.
3: Chinese President Xi Jinping due to arrive in Washington tonight, this ahead of talks at the White House scheduled for tomorrow. President Xi and President Trump expected to discuss various issues, including artificial intelligence, trade, and rare earth minerals. Watching Wall Street this morning, the Dow is down about 149 points, the Nasdaq off 206 points. More on these stories, townhall.com.
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9: 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The Venezuelan man shot by an ICE agent in Austin says he remains in federal detention with a bullet lodged in his back. Wilbur Rafael Garces Perez says he's in pain and not receiving adequate medical care. His attorney says he's being held at the South Texas ICE Processing Center. A federal judge has refused to block a Trump administration land swap giving SpaceX more than 700 acres in Texas Wildlife Refuge area. The deal would exchange 683 acres owned by SpaceX for federal land in the lower Rio Grande Valley National Wildlife Refuge. Texas Governor Greg Abbott has ordered environmental regulators to halt permits for new data centers. The pause will remain until ERCOT completes an audit of the industry's electricity use and impact on the power grid. Abbott says the state also needs information on data centers' water use before approvals move forward. I'm Trey Westerberg on AM 1070 and FM 103.3, The Answer.
10: 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The San Antonio Spurs are going to be playing games across the pond this year, and the NBA has announced that tickets for the Paris and Manchester game set for January are officially sold out. According to the league, about 1 million fans registered for interest in the tickets. That marks the highest level of demand recorded for NBA games in Europe. Spurs and Pelicans will play regular season games in Paris on January 14th, and then 3 days later in Manchester, England. In baseball, the Rangers yesterday, they lose to the Mets 6-3, while the Astros beat the Mariners 7-0. Each of those series continue today. The Astros move back into playoff position, while the Rangers move out. 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

0: Canal app. He's president of Gunderson Capital Management. Here is professional money manager, Bill Gunderson.
1: And welcome to the Wednesday, the midweek edition of the Best Stocks Now show with professional money manager Bill Gunderson, president of Gunderson Capital Management. I'm here with Barry Kite, our chartered financial analyst and certified financial planner, and Melania Trump ringing the opening bell for the New York Stock Exchange this morning. And I noted five, six women CEOs up there on the balcony with her, and right next to her was Lisa Su. Good old Lisa Su, the CEO of AMD. AMD stock has been very good to us in 2026 and 2025 and 2024. And her initiative, I guess, Melania Trump's, is now called Imperia, which would empower women in business. I got no problem with that. Yesterday, boots on the ground reporting right here in Ground Zero. Barry, I think it's fair to say that New York City is the capital of the world, really. I mean, can you name a more important city in the world? I mean, London, Paris, yeah. They're big, but nothing like New York City. Washington, D.C. may be number two, I guess. But I did see the intersection that I was on foot to cross was closed off. And there goes Trump motorcade by with the banderas, so the flags flying on his, the beast, they call it, the limo. And he did leave, that he was leaving town, actually, at that point in time, headed to the airport, because now there's the big dinner in Washington, D.C. tonight. That's the hottest ticket in town, is what I've heard, to have a seat. And he was bemoaning the fact that they don't have that ballroom done, you know, that has been so controversial. He said, we could have 2,000 people to the dinner, but we're limited in space to how many we can entertain these days at the White House. And but we do know that Sam Altman will be there. We know that the CEO of OpenAI, I don't know what Altman's role is, but the other guy is very pro-Trump. Will be there. Altman will be there. There's going to be some heavies at that dinner in Washington, D.C. And, of course, today, very importantly, the president of Iran is addressing the U.N. Here this morning, very soon. Imagine the security, Barry. You can't even believe the gridlock. The blockades. The motorcades, the security, the police, the flashing lights, the sirens. Talk about, you know, exciting. Yes, very exciting. Not if you're a taxi cab driver, or not if you're an Uber driver or an Amazon delivery. Of course, most of the Amazon deliveries here are done by bicycles. Yeah. This looks like India, this city with all the bicycles around. Look like India, really. They even drive bicycles with you know, little trucks, but they pedal them with Amazon goods and the DoorDash army. Oh my gosh, it's not the cars that you have to watch out for when you're crossing the street. No. It's the bicycles, and the bicycles. They're all immigrants, obviously. They've got their helmets on, and a lot of them dress up in battle gear, you know, with their backpacks, and they're delivering food from the local trattoria. And of course, with gridlock in the city, the DoorDash drivers, you could barely cross the street. A lot of them don't obey the traffic signals. That's a problem, you know, if you're trying to get around on foot. You don't want to, I think more damage could be done by one of those guys than being hit by a taxi cab any time. Well, we've had two very good days in the market. The NASDAQ hit a new all-time high yesterday. All-time high, we're talking. And once again, let me look at my final notes to my followers yesterday. The leaders in the market yesterday were SanDisk. SanDisk was up 7.4% yesterday. That's the stock we featured in the newsletter on Saturday. And, of course, I've said if you want to get that news, you know, even the free, after four weeks of getting the live alerts, access to the app, the Best Stocks Now app, and the newsletter, you still get, like, a pretty good dose of the newsletter until you cry uncle. And not many people really cry uncle because they at least get that main message that I have and the recap of the week's shows with all the stocks we talked about and the stories behind them. And, of course, you would have gotten the newsletter on Saturday, and SanDisk was the featured stock. SanDisk was a big winner. And, of course, we wrote up AMD a couple weeks ago. It's been a huge winner. Lisa Su next to Melania Trump today and ringing the opening bell for the New York Stock Exchange, along with four or five other women. I'm going to find out who they were. I didn't recognize them. But I'm sure they're heads of, I know that Jane Fraser, you know, is a big CEO, I think, of Citigroup, and that might have been her. But I'll find out who they were. But yesterday, it was, of course, as I said, SanDisk was a big winner in the market yesterday. And, of course, Astera Labs. We might be ready for a write up there. It was up another 7.2% yesterday. Micron, very good day yesterday. Beautiful chart on Micron. Beautiful stock chart on Micron.
2: And A-Lab was up over 7% yesterday too.
1: Yes.
2: Under SanDisk, right?
1: So. Seagate had a good day yesterday. ASM Lithography, Taiwan Semiconductor. Do you think Taiwan will come up on Thursday in Trump's meetings with Xi? It will probably be the president of Iran delivering remarks at the UN General Assembly. Wow. Anyways, Taiwan will probably be the number one topic on the table. Trade number two, AI number three. As Xi makes a state visit, I mean, this is as high as it gets. A state visit, you know, Trump made a state visit to China several months ago, I want to say. And while he was there, he invited Xi to come here. And that's the result of this meeting, this big powwow taking place in Washington, D.C. on Thursday. Taiwan Semiconductor broke out to a new all-time high yesterday. Marvell had a good day. Lam Research, Western Digital, AMD, another new all-time high. Lisa Su up there on that balcony. She should have a big T on her jacket. Trillion. 1 trillion now. Astera Labs was up 7%. Sienna. U.S. Rare Earth was a good one yesterday. That's because of all of the activity all of a sudden in Greenland, of all places. And I do think that was strategically, that deal was strategically done right before she arrives, because that has been China's biggest bargaining chip, really. Okay, you're going to mess with us? You're not getting any rare earth. And, I don't know how much rare earth is in Greenland and how much we'll find, but it does soften Xi's argument a little bit.
2: The only problem is they don't refine any rare earth minerals in Greenland at this point. So you got to
1: Refining
2: is where it really matters. I mean, we'll figure it out.
1: They'll figure it out somehow. I don't know if the Greenlanders want rare earth refineries stinking.
2: No, that's why they ended up in China. Yeah, that's why we sent them
1: ended
2: all
1: up in China
2: in the late 90s. Yeah, so
1: because they do foul the air and things like this, but they're very much needed in today's world that depends so much rare earths and a lot of different things, right down to the electric vehicles, semiconductors, all kinds of different of application. SanDisk, a big day yesterday, up 7%. We wrote up SanDisk. If you want to know what they do, what their track record has been, what their history has been. Actually, they've had a very interesting history because they were a public company. And, you know, they made just the, they still do really, they focus on mostly the low-end flash memory. But the AI and the data centers need floods of these memory chips, and SanDisk is a major player in all of that. Okay, this is the Best Stocks Now show on this Wednesday. A lot happening in the world today. We'll be right back. This is Bill Gunderson, CEO of Gunderson Capital Management. The Gunderson Team 2026 tour resumes with our next stop at the Embassy Suites in Independence, Ohio on Tuesday, September 29th and Wednesday, September 30th. I will be teaching a workshop on Wednesday evening from 7 to 9 p.m. and Barry and myself will be available on Tuesday and Wednesday from 7 a.m. to 5 p.m. for individual folks with individual meetings about our investment management services and financial planning services. This is a rare opportunity to meet with the team that you hear on the radio show each weekday. 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
1: This is Bill Gunderson, president of Gunderson Capital Management. 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It also includes access to my powerful Best Stocks Now app, which currently has over 5,000 stocks, ETFs, and mutual funds in it. 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I look forward to spending the day and each weekend with you.

0: again. Welcome back here to the second quarter of today's Best Stocks Now show. Just looking at the charts here in the early outgoing here. Palantir, nice chart today. Breaking out a bit there. I know that our friend Michael Burry, I disagree with everything he does. We're just on opposite ends of the spectrum. He's buying Build-A-Bear Workshop. You know what that is, Barry? Have you ever seen those stores where you stuff a teddy
1: they
0: bear with?
1: They still make those? No, I certainly have. I'm surprised they're still around, honestly. I mean, I guess it's fun for the kids. My kids were never, I got three boys, they were never too much into the bear, but, you know, I guess.
0: The last one I saw was at Dollywood.
1: That's exactly the last one I saw. Yeah. Same one.
0: Okay. So. And he's shorting Palantir. Okay, whatever, Burry. The big short. I don't know. I just don't ever agree with anything he does.
1: I mean, I guess it's an AI-proof business, right? I mean, I don't know how you can make an AI teddy bear. So maybe it's an AI-proof business.
0: How much profit is in a stuffed teddy bear? I don't know how much profit margin there is. But anyway, okay. Now
1: maybe they're going into robots, Bill. Maybe they will have robot teddy bears. I don't know.
0: Maybe. Okay, Astera Labs has a good day yesterday. It's a semiconductor company providing connectivity solutions for cloud and AI infrastructure. So it's obviously one of the terrific 35 for me. The gain extended a powerful run that has now seen the stock rise in five consecutive sessions, including a 12% advance. We own it in our emerging growth portfolio. And you know, it could end up in the ultra growth portfolio because the growth of earnings is pretty phenomenal right now on Astera Labs, ALAB. And we're going to continue to watch it. And, you know, eventually we'll get around. We're writing up every single one of the stocks in our terrific 35. Maybe ALAB will be this week's feature stock. I don't know. I just take it. One day, one week at a time. Trump reports 270 million of July securities trades. What the heck is he doing? Who's doing this? President Trump has closed 1,100. Why didn't he just buy the total world market? And 56 securities transactions in July. Not year to date. What's
1: got
0: the
1: a maybe he's got a maybe the monies are in some kind of algorithmic
0: that's what I'm
1: trading trust or something, right?
0: Yeah.
1: I mean maybe that's all I can think of is that it has to be in some type of algorithmic type trading environment.
0: Well, here's his largest transactions. Let's see if he's not buying Build-A-Bear Workshop, nor is he shorting Palantir. His sales were a July 20th sell of Microsoft. I still have a hard time with Microsoft valuation. And he sold Amazon, each valued between $5 million and $25 million. 3 days later, the portfolio bought between $100 to $200 of Microsoft and bought back Amazon. Okay, whatever. He also included a sale on July 20th of Oracle and a purchase of NVIDIA. I agree with that swap. He bought Intuit, Marvell, Salesforce, Church & Dwight. I don't know about Church & Dwight. They make Trojans. That's what they make. That's what they're famous for. And other things. I think Arm & Hammer baking powder. He bought some Axon Enterprises. That's the old Taser. He sold Northrop Grumman the same day he signed an executive order tightening supply chain rules for defense contractors. He bought some SpaceX. He sold Tesla. Well, it doesn't really mean anything because he's whipping in and out of this stuff on a daily basis. Now, Meta, definitely. All of a sudden, Meta has woke up with a vengeance. The new app has surged in popularity since it was released a few weeks ago. In fact, it's the number one downloaded app And I think I'll go to the App Store right now during the break, Mary, and I'll download it. I'll test it out and see how I like it. Have you tried it yet?
1: Well, no, it might. So put it this way. It might come back to bite me, but I did mention it to the missus yesterday evening. I said, download this Muse app and, you know, kind of explain kind of a little bit of what it does. So I was going to kind of get her take on it. The only problem is it is a shopping app. So like I said, it may come back to bite me.
0: We got some
1: boots on the ground to kind of check it out. Of course, you know, if the bill gets too high, I'll just send it to you, Bill.
0: Yeah, but so it's not an AI where you ask questions?
1: Well, yeah, it's an AI. So it's simply, think of it as an AI shopping agent. So this is why actually, you know, Amazon has actually blocked it. So what it'll do is it'll go out to these sites. You know, you kind of, I guess, give it some of, you know, problem is you have to give it some of your information. The more you give it, obviously, I guess maybe the better job it does. I don't know, but it will go out and shop stuff for you. It'll put it in your cart. It'll put it in your cart and then it'll let you know, hey, this in your cart. Do you
0: want
1: to buy it? Yeah,
0: you don't
1: need it. That's why I said I just wanted to see what it does. So I told her about it. Like I said, it may end up costing some. You know, from a research perspective, I'll send you the bill. So
0: the app is free, though. It's a human concierge.
1: Yeah, the app's free, of course.
0: So yeah, it is a concierge. That's how it's described.
1: Basically.
0: I didn't know. Yeah, I don't see a big deal with that, but. If they're getting a piece of the action on every sale that Muse recommends, I don't know how it works. What's the revenue model for Muse?
1: Yeah, well, the disruption piece is, like I said towards the end of the show yesterday, was with Amazon. So they've blocked it. So what happens is, of course, you know, Amazon's a big advertiser. A lot of these online companies, whether you know it or not, they also have an advertising engine. And so...
0: well, they're
1: Amazon
0: promoting their product. They're paying.
1: Well, yeah,
0: Amazon
1: and they're advertising.
0: Right,
1: and they're advertising to eyeballs, to people. Well, in this case, now they're going to have to say advertise to AI agents, which is a completely different piece. So they're
0: interesting.
1: You know, so it is a disruptive technology. I don't know how they're going to necessarily make money off of it.
0: How do
1: they
0: monetize?
1: Do think it'll add,
0: that's the question.
1: Yeah, well, they do think it'll add $30 billion to revenues, say, by 2030. You know, so we'll keep an eye on it, but it is going to be a bit it is a disruptor. The problem is you'll have OpenAI and you know, we'll create a new another version in 2 weeks probably.
0: Yeah, so. That's the problem, the barrier to entry. Okay, mortgage demand. Well, we got Iran's president blames the U.S. and Israel for the problems in the world today. Not Iran, he blames the U.S. and Israel in a defiant speech at the U.N. This should come as no surprise as we go to break. Mortgage demand drops as rates cross the 7%.

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7: 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With CNN, Politico, and MS Now in high dudgeon over being denied access to the White House, you'd think it was the end of democracy. What it is the end of hypocrisy. For years, CNN and her confederates have been unified in distorting the news when it comes to Donald Trump and burying news about the Biden administration. So much so that their behavior hardly gives them any moral high ground. We should recall well their efforts to stifle reporting on Joe Biden's mental condition, as well as their complicity in covering up the story of Hunter Biden's laptop, including uncritically platforming the 51 intelligence experts who abused their security clearances to further conceal political damage to the Biden presidency. They were silent when the Biden administration tried to create a disinformation board and said little else about the exposure of the manifold Biden efforts to censor social media. As they preen over their rights to report truth to power, let us not drown in their crocodile tears about their commitments to truth and free speech. I'm Seth Leibson.
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8: 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The answer. 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The answer.

And welcome back here to the second half of today's Best Stocks Now show. Well, 7% mortgage, not sustainable, but it is what it is. How do you bring those rates down? I agree with Howard Marks, co-chair of Oak Tree Capital Management. He identified persistent inflation, large fiscal deficits, treasury issuance, and strong demand for capital as factors putting upward pressure on borrowing costs. You know, Barry, I even heard one commentary that there's a shortage of bonds right now out there, and that's driving prices higher. But I think the two, the structural, the U.S. displays a total lack of

0: fiscal discipline, Marx wrote, describing the dollar's reserve currency status as a golden credit card. Oh, yeah, that's the Amex black card, right? That the U.S. had used unwisely. He argued that large deficits could also add to inflation by boosting liquidity and aggregate demand. Well, you know what? That's a large structural problem that is not fixed anytime soon. We'll never see rates back where they were when, you know, a lot of us are sitting on 30-year loans down in the low threes. That's just not going to happen again. I don't think it will ever happen again. Will we even get the mortgage down to 5?
1: You just got to grow your way out.
0: Yeah, you have to grow your way out.
1: Really, is Bessent? Yeah, I mean, as Bessent talked about at this point, the debt, the size of the debt, right? It's, I mean, cutting spending, right, is, you know, virtually, you're not really going to, honestly, it's not going to, you know, make a ton of dent. Yeah, we need to cut spending for sure. But the biggest problem is, you know, really the only way is going to be to, you know, is really to grow your way out of it.
0: Yes, that is. Kind of so you're increasing revenue. Increasing revenue.
1: Right.
0: But I don't know how you ever chip away at a $40 trillion deficit. It's mathematics. That's the problem. It's mathematics. But
1: the interest expense,
0: there's the problem. That's going to become the biggest expenditure, maybe as much as defense spending at some point in time, is just the interest alone on the debt. Marx argued that the U.S. was spending more than it collected, yes, but it's increasing debt relative to GDP, and, of course, we're facing a rapidly growing interest bill. But he's not advocating a wholesale move out of dollar assets. He said investors shifting into non-dollar or non-U.S. assets would take on other risk, and he cautioned that moving money out of the U.S. on a large scale could prove unsuccessful. Anyways, it's not a popular item to run on, a platform that we're going to go on in a budget. We're going to go on a big fat diet across the U.S. So, private credit continues to be a big problem. Apollo, once again, is limiting redemptions from its flagship private credit fund for the third straight quarter. After investors sought to withdraw shares equivalent to 14.7% of the fund. See, that's just not sustainable there when you have all that debt, because you'd have to liquidate the debt at big losses in order to do that. I think the limit is 5%. So you have an illiquid invest. There's so much debt out there to invest in. Why do you want to invest in private credit? It makes no sense to me. And talk about an oxymoron, Barry. I saw yesterday a REIT that contains non-traded REITs in it. I just want to scream.
1: A traded REIT with non-traded REITs in it.
0: Yeah.
1: I guess they're providing the liquidity somehow.
0: There's the liquidity for your non-traded REITs. And I do know, too, I was listening to Blackstone this morning on Bloomberg. They have an alt ETF, which has all of these things that are supposedly non-correlated with the market. So I'm going to add it to the app, and I'm going to compare it to the S&P 500, and we're going to find out just how non-correlated to the market it actually is. NVIDIA director Mark Stevens sells another $300 million in shares. This brings his sales up to he's disclosed $946 million in NVIDIA share sales since August 31st. That's just, that's 3 weeks. December 18 sale accounted for about 4.7% of his pre-sale reported equity position. Well, you know what? Look, that doesn't mean he does not like the stock. It's probably... he wants to buy some alts or some private credit and diversify a little bit into non-correlated assets, right? But anytime a company goes to $5 trillion in market cap and you're the director, one of the directors of the company, and you have a very large stake in the company, NVIDIA, by the way, is now $5.5 trillion. More than likely, I don't see how you're going to stop it going to $6 trillion, really. They're looking for 94% growth in earnings this year and another 70% growth in earnings next year. I don't really know that I've seen a greater stock during my 27 years in the industry. I really don't. More dominant, more innovative, jump on the rest of the competitors. It's incredible. $5.5 trillion. And look at all... Is NVIDIA driving the economy? Because look at the, we used to call it, if you went out fishing, the big boats would park. They knew where the fish were. And then all the little boats, they called it the mosquito fleet, Barry, that would would circle around the big boats.
1: Just coming around. Yeah.
0: Just trying to get the scraps falling from the table because the big boats were sitting right on top of the school of fish. I look at the mosquito fleet as Astera. Marvell and all these smaller companies that just follow NVIDIA around.
1: Lumentum. Yeah,
0: Lumentum, AAOI, all the these stocks that we've identified as the mosquito fleet surrounding NVIDIA. And it's driving GDP. It's driving returns in the market. And if you ask me, the question I hear all the time on Bloomberg is, are people too heavily concentrated in the AI stocks? My answer is, give me a better idea right now. What's your better idea?
1: There's no other sectors. Yeah, I wish there were. We talk about this all the time. We wish there were six sectors that we could, you know, diversify across. Unfortunately, at this point in time, there aren't, right?
0: The Which is one reason why we hold more cash. Yes, it's the medical sector. And I am finding some new plays in the medical sector that really have returns like the AI stocks. They really do. And they have products that are dominant in the industry. So I am looking. Yes, I'm always looking. It's not that we own all AI stocks, but we're definitely heavy weighted because we can't find a better idea. Do you want me buying alts? And do you want me buying non-traded REIT ETFs? That makes no sense whatsoever. We go where the action is. A best stock now describes it all. Where are the best stocks now in the market? And I'm told that I've got to change the name at some point in time, probably sooner rather than later, because saying the word best in the market, I guess, is not, acceptable. It's
1: Google Play
0: the limit,
1: Store,
0: I guess.
1: Remember, they were the first, right?
0: Google Play Store made me change it.
1: You know, right.
0: So anyways, Gunderson, we call it Gunderson Quant Ratings in the Google Play Store. Alibaba accelerates global AI push with new data centers in Europe and the Middle East. And I think this plays into my theory of data centers, data, AI being a commodity at some point in time and the price going down. That's the nature of technology. It gets
1: faster. I saw that story today and thought about you. Yeah.
0: Yes.
1: I saw a story today about you. I thought about you. It was, Anthropic and OpenAI are now going to create, they're basically creating a dumbed down, might not be the right word, a cheaper model.
0: My guess
1: is it's not going to have quite as much capabilities. I don't know, but they're going to have a more of a value type product, both of them, and so they are in a price war. And so, you've been saying that for a month and a half, 2 months now, for a while. And
0: yes,
1: McDonald's is
0: having a big conference in Chicago today. They're going to focus on their value menu, and now it's coming to AI. And these companies aren't even public yet: OpenAI and Anthropic. My nephew's got it totally right. The question that investors in those companies are not asking, very difficult questions. We'll be right back. This is Bill Gunderson, CEO of Gunderson Capital Management. The Gunderson Team 2026 tour resumes with our next stop at the Embassy Suites in Independence, Ohio on Tuesday, September 29th and Wednesday, September 30th. I will be teaching a workshop on Wednesday evening from 7 to 9 p.m. and Barry and myself will be available on Tuesday and Wednesday from 7 a.m. to 5 p.m. for individual folks with individual meetings about our investment management services and financial planning services. This is a rare opportunity to meet with the team that you hear on the radio show each weekday. 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
0: This is Bill Gunderson, president of Gunderson Capital Management. 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Well, it comes with the daily live alerts on the market and stocks that I am buying or selling in the 5 portfolios that I manage. 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It also includes access to my powerful Best Stocks Now app, which currently has over 5,000 stocks, ETFs, and mutual funds in it. 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

0: And welcome back here to the final segment of today's Best Stocks Now show. Anthropic weighs a 1 gigawatt data center deal. How many SanDisk chips? How many Micron chips? How many Astera Labs chips is that going to need? From Stream Data Centers, according to the information, the facilities, majority owned by Apollo Global Management. So Apollo's got private credit on the one hand, and they've got data centers on the other hand. They're pretty well diversified, actually. And that's where our friend Torsten Slock, one of the guys I like to follow, it could use AI accelerators from Broadcom and Alphabet. And I do note that as I look through charts today, I've looked through maybe 300 or so during the show, before the show. Google's got a bad chart today. Palantir has a very good chart today. And the other chart that kind of sticks out to me right now is Deere, D-E. And I did just do a little upgrade on my target price on Deere. And the stock is breaking out right now, which is interesting, very interesting. There is a little bit of AI, I'm sure, in Deere, in the tractors and everything. I'm sure that they got a lot of GPS in them, etc., autopilot, whatever, making those rows straight, you know, don't waste any gas. The price of diesel
1: worries
0: me.
1: Lots of technology. Of technology in that those big farming operations. It's and quality AC inside those things now too. So that's
0: Nebraska in August is not pretty. Now, okay, the other one that catches my eye here. How long has this been going on? Said who was that? That was Ace, I think, the band Ace. But anyways, how long can the AI investment boom last? Because it's carrying the GDP, it's carrying the market, it's carrying the S&P 500. It's the center of growth in the economy right now. Goldman Sachs says that the boom is unlikely to fade before 2028. But the only thing I can say is the market is forward-looking. The market is not going to wait for the investment boom to start fading or start selling it off and looking for other places to go and profit-taking. The market usually is looking out 18 to 24 months, believe it or not. And, right now it's factoring in all of next year's earnings. So right now I would just say that the market is forward-looking by about 15 to 18 months at the current time. And if it's unlikely to fade before 2028, maybe early next year or something like that, in spring of next year, we got to start kind of planning for that. Where do you go? When that boom starts to fade, well, there's nothing wrong with cash, I suppose. That's not correlated to the market, is it, Barry? Cash?
1: No, I mean, it's the one asset you know is not correlated to the market.
0: See, gold by definition. Even gold is not really considered non-correlated. Now, we have to come up with...
1: The problem is it can be correlated with the market at times. Of course, cash is going to certainly not going to be correlated because it's not a risk asset. But, got these other assets that you hope are going to be non-correlated. And sometimes, particularly in times of crisis,
0: they become
1: very correlated.
0: They get a stress test. Yep. The REITs were down 79% in 08 and 09. So they definitely are non-correlated. And I got real heartburn when they tried to tell me that non-traded REITs, well, they're non-traded. They're not correlated to the market. I got real heartburn with that.
1: Well, and that's just because they weren't valuing them. Remember, they just weren't valuing them. And so, they're not correlated because you don't have a new price for 90 days.
0: Yeah. Right? So, a friend of mine, he found somebody that was paying 10% every quarter to people with no statement. And I immediately said to myself, it's a Ponzi scheme. Because they're not sending a statement with the value of the assets. That's the same thing that Bernie Madoff was doing. And sure enough, the guy lost 200 grand. He was getting 10% on paper every quarter. I said, no, that doesn't work that way. That's a Ponzi scheme. Sure enough, it was. But, okay, having said that, we have to come up with, what did you say, an investment policy for each one of our portfolios?
1: Yeah, IPS, an official investment policy statement.
0: No problem. Yeah. We'll let AI write it for the most part. But I would just say that how we differ is I don't have a problem holding 100% cash. If the market is going through a 53% bear market and earnings are dropping like a rock, I don't want to have a lot of equities.
1: And hence that's why we're unconstrained. Unlike even active mutual funds, for example, they have a prospectus, and by prospectus, a lot of active mutual funds at most can only hold 15% cash.
0: Exactly.
1: Which means they can only get 15% out of the way whenever the train's coming down the track,
0: So that's a big part of our investment policy is defense.
1: Yeah.
0: And, that defense comes from stocks and indexes follow earnings. And when earnings start to level off and start to peter out, start to dip, you got to zag when the market is zigging there. And I don't believe in owning, fixed income when the Fed is going on a rate hiking cycle like they did in 2023. Right. That makes no sense either. So all of that has to be in our investment policy. And the other one is we don't buy big soggy stocks of yesteryear. I don't know how you put that in an investment policy. Can you say we don't buy stinkers? Probably not. It's got to be more legalese than that. And we search out, and of course, the word best is obviously, subjective. What's best for me is not best for Buffett or for Burry. Build-A-Bear Workshop is best for him. It's not best for me.
1: And Build-A-Burry.
0: Yeah, Build-A-Burry. Maybe we need a Burry Bear. Anyways, we're out of time. We're preparing to go to Cleveland on Monday, flying out, spending Tuesday, Wednesday there, coming home Wednesday night, Thursday morning, whatever the case may be. And in the interim, I'll have another newsletter this week. I will choose one or two of my terrific 35 to write about. We've done pretty good with AMD so far. We've done pretty good with Santis so far. What will it be this week? Maybe we're moving these stocks. I don't know. To get a four-week trial to the newsletter, the app, the live trade alerts, go to GundersonCapital.com to set up an appointment with us about financial plan, money management, 855-611-BEST or GundersonCapital.com. 855-611-BEST.
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4: Breaking news this hour at Town Hall. I'm Bob Agnew in Washington. Three news outlets President Trump has banned from the White House are asking a judge to find the ban unconstitutional.
5: On Tuesday, President Donald Trump clashed with CNN reporter Caitlin Collins at the United Nations in New York after Trump last week banned CNN, MS Now, and Politico from White House grounds and called their news coverage fake news.
6: I'm surprised that CNN is here covering me. You should be here. You should not be here covering me.
5: The long-running conflicts between Trump and news media outlets he finds unfavorable is set to play out Wednesday afternoon in a court hearing after the three banned news outlets filed suit, calling Trump's action selective based on the content of their coverage. Donna Warder, Washington.
4: Detained Americans will be among the topics to be discussed by President Trump and Xi Jinping this week. Yufeng Rong is the wife of Yulin Chen, a detained Chinese American seismologist.
7: So March 19th, 2026. Secretary of State Marco Rubio designated him as...
4: And Yulin Chen was detained nearly 2 years ago in China. A second potential measles exposure is causing concern in Philadelphia. An individual with measles passed through Philadelphia International Airport September 13th, but did not leave the premises, according to public health officials. It's harvest time in California wine country, but many growers are struggling to sell their crop this year as changing drinking habits cause Americans to drink a little less wine.
8: The demand for wine has dropped considerably, and people are drinking less, and they have more options for when they do choose to drink than they've ever had. And as a result, wine is facing its first real decline here over the last 5 years, relative to what we'd seen over the last 30 years, which has been consistent growth in the wine market.
4: That's Kyle Collins with Allied Grape Growers based in Lodi, California. More on these stories at townhall.com.
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4: And here's Rich Thompson now with a midday Wall Street Business Report.
12: Wall Street is holding near record highs, and oil prices have dropped some more after President Trump said that U.S. and Iranian negotiators held a three-hour meeting at the U.N. Brent crude, the international standard, fell 0.3% to $98.99 per barrel. Benchmark U.S. crude dropped 1.1% to $89.84 per barrel. Investors are focusing on Chinese President Xi Jinping's state visit to Washington, which is kicking off today, and his meeting this week at the White House with President Trump. Artificial intelligence is expected to rank high on the agenda. Canadian Prime Minister Mark Carney says that trade negotiations with India have been making good progress, and Carney says the two countries are aiming to wrap up their talks by the G20 summit in mid-December. For the Wall Street Business Report, I'm Rich Thomason.
4: 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DoorDash made a few mistakes when it comes to the way they paid their employees. By their own admission, now the company is paying millions to make up for shortchanging delivery drivers.
13: Simply put, we screwed up. That's DoorDash's statement about how it paid, or underpaid, the workers who actually do the delivering in New York City. DoorDash has now agreed to pay $131.5 million to settle claims over the issue. City Hall describes the deal as the largest workers' settlement in New York history. It also requires the company to submit to a new monitoring system to ensure compliance with the city's delivery worker pay laws. Last year, DoorDash agreed to pay almost $17 million to settle claims it unfairly used customer tips to subsidize the wages of its New York delivery workers. I'm Ben Thomas.
4: Slow going on Wall Street right now. The Dow is down 312 points. More on these stories at townhall.com.
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21: The Alex Marlowe Show. I'm glad you're here. And there's a ton to do today. It's a big, big, big with capital letters day at the UN. I will give you what I think are the biggest things going on. Plus, President Trump, having spoken yesterday, is headed back to Washington for a meeting with Xi Jinping. Comment on that momentarily. It's like a funeral at CNN with the Paramount merger likely going through. Paramount, which is run by the Ellison family, which is MAGA adjacent, I would say. Taking over CNN does not bode well for the 46-year-old legacy news outlet that's done very badly over the years. We got that coming up as well. Plus some pretty bad news I'll have to share on the political front. Things not looking promising, and I'm not trusting the plan at the moment. Plus I'll give you an update on all the machinations with the White House press corps trying to respond to Donald Trump, suggesting that some of the fakest news outlets around don't deserve special privilege. And the vice president spoke, I think, candidly and very clearly about what's really going on there. But I'll start with the Xi Jinping stuff. Xi Jinping heading to Washington. And the first thing to note here is that were we just talking like 3 days ago about him having a stroke? I looked this up. This is just a quick, doing quick last minute prep for the show. Here, July 16th, 2024, massive reports that Xi Jinping had had a stroke. This is millions of views on X Everything app. That was July 2024. We also got, this is July 16th, October 10th, 2025, another super viral conversation about Xi Jinping has had yet another stroke. So that was 2025. And then we had a couple of weeks ago, Xi Jinping also had a stroke. So every year we have another Xi Jinping stroke scare. And you guys know this. We don't ever get this lucky where the worst dictators in the world get – they're not the ones who have the strokes, okay? Like that's for kindly grandmothers and young parents. Like it's the – I'm being somewhat tongue-in-cheek here. But don't expect us to get that lucky that any of the emperor for life of the evil CCP regime is going to be the one who keels over anytime soon. We're going to have to deal with him. He's going to be reality. And I would not be counting on any stroke fantasies some of you might have. So but we'll get a look at him. Let's see how he's going. Let's see how he's doing when we see him. But the agenda is going to be robust, as always. China demands respect. So Trump will do a lot of the pomp and circumstance. It is considered a state visit, which is the highest diplomatic honor. There'll be a state dinner, and we will act like we get along with China on everything, which is probably healthy. It's even though it makes my skin crawl to a degree. It's probably the best way to try to impress Xi Jinping. It's probably the best way to deal with all of the complicated stuff we got to deal with. And it's a lot. So here's the agenda as far as I can tell. Trump and Xi are going to be talking trade, in particular soybeans, beef, liquid natural gas, Boeing aircrafts. All of this is stuff that is supposed to be debated, and the tariff rate on some things, both essential and non-essential goods, are no doubt going to come up as well. Rare earths and critical minerals, we're still too dependent on China for that, but that doesn't, we need a long-term solution to that. But short-term, we need China to be reliable trading partners in that regard while we hopefully start cutting other deals around the world where we aren't dependent on China. But so long as we are, remember, you know, we weren't able to get certain chips and things like that as recently as the pandemic because China wasn't shipping them. And that's problematic. So we got to make sure that we're on strong footing there. AI has quickly risen up the docket, I think. And it'll be interesting to see what comes out on AI in particular. President Trump has been banging the gong for no regulations, calling it a hoax, anyone he's warning about safety. I think he's largely right that the current wave of AI pessimism and doomerism is a hoax. And I have a big speech on that, that I just got the raw file yesterday for that. So I'll put that out on the Marlow podcast feed in the next couple of days. So I'm largely in agreement, but ultimately there's going to have to be some level of regulation. And I don't think the United States at this time should be giving China any sort of technology that allows them to accelerate their AI production. And at this moment we are. I don't think they're getting our best stuff, but they're getting some. And this is, and China does regard AI as a massive strategic priority. And I do think they'll probably be willing to compromise on certain things to get more access to American know-how and technology on AI. So how that shakes out, I think, is a real tightrope. But I do anticipate there'll be more agreement between Xi and Trump than disagreement in that regard. Taiwan, always a topic of consideration. The United States still treats Taiwan as part of the One China policy, which is morally mixed, but I think is realistically, if you're a geopolitical realist, understandable. But Beijing definitely wants the U.S. not selling arms to Taiwan. And I think that this is going to come up as well. The Strait. So China, of course, is funding Iran to a large degree, larger than just about any other country. And Trump wants China to lean on Tehran to end any sort of conflict and to reopen the Strait. And this is a major oil route that could also benefit China. China's economy is suffering greatly from the squeeze that's taking place from the Strait of Hormuz. And even though that we're now at two-thirds shipping capacity through there, a lot of this does affect China even more than the United States. So hopefully Trump can convince China to put pressure on Iran to wrap this thing up. And as always, fentanyl, which is, remember, all that fentanyl that's flooding into our country, a lot of those precursors are coming from China. China knows this is happening. They're basically genociding Americans. This is one where I'm trying to give you a sober rundown of what's going to be discussed. This is one where it's very hard to be sober because China is controlling a lot of chemicals that go into illicit fentanyl production. And those chemicals are used to kill Americans and to rot our community and our culture. And it's deeply, deeply, deeply discouraging that all that is still taking place. And whatever Trump can do in that regard to put pressure on China is a positive. So one thing to note that I think is tangentially related, some pretty tough economic stuff with some positive stuff as well. John Carney's got a big write-up of our manufacturing. U.S. business is booming right now because factory activity is up in a major way. So there's a lot of bright spots in our economy at the moment, but a lot of insecurities that are tied directly to the Iran war have our treasury yields for 10 years, our 10-year treasury yield, now at a 19-year high. And this is problematic because this directly connects to mortgages. And so this is the main gauge that the interest rates around mortgages, particularly the 30-year mortgage, the main benchmark is the 10-year yield. And a lot of this is directly related to the Iran war. And you guys know where my take is on this. I've been giving you my daily thoughts on this for going on 6 months now. But I think I trust President Trump in the Iran war. I think that if they really were on the verge of nuclear weapons, then some of this stuff is a short-term pain economically on the margins is worth it for the long-term gain of a non-nuclear Iran. But this conflict has absolutely driven up the 30-year mortgage rate, which is now climbing into the low 7%, which means people feel like they can't buy or sell their homes, and that is not good for an economy, and it's not good for vibes. And all of the political prognosticators continue to, as we enter into the fall, we're a couple days into the fall, we're seeing shifting priorities for the political prognosticators actually suggesting Democrats are gaining ground on Republicans, that some of these states that are seen as toss-up are now going to lean blue. And I'll spend some time drilling into specifics, but due to the nature of the pretty brief amount of time I'm on the air live each day, I tend to speak more in broad brushes than the specifics, but we'll get into some of the specific races as we get closer to the election. But the trends are not good, and a lot of this is unfortunately downstream effects of the Iran war. Gas prices being high, and then you see 10-year treasury yields leading the mortgage rates to go up. All this creates bad vibes. Whereas you see the business is doing well and people spending very confidently. And so all that is a positive. But again, all of this takes our eye away from some of the incredible stuff that the president's doing. Marco Rubio's State Department announced yesterday they deported another 25,000 migrants. I think that's very excellent. But all of this that we're seeing, there is very low enthusiasm. Even people who trust the plan, I think, are seeing pretty low enthusiasm when it comes to voting for Republicans. And it's why on the show I'm going to continue to bring up some of the dumbest ideas the Democrat left has. And I've got a bunch of those. I'll play those later on. But it is unfortunately, we're in an environment where we are focusing on a lot of stuff where the Republican conservative narrative, Donald Trump's narrative, it is not going to be convincing to everyone. And that's the reality of it. We got to be prepared for that. So if any of you are sitting on the sideline, you got to understand stakes super high. We're going to turn the country over to a bunch of socialist Islamists, unless we're very careful here. And we got to get people rallied despite the fact that things are not perfect. We'll be right back.
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26: You know, Ronald Reagan believed self-government required something that government could never replace: responsibility in the hands of the people. In his 1981 inaugural address, Reagan warned against the idea that America had become too complicated to be governed by its citizens. Reagan asked, "If no one among us is capable of governing himself, then who among us has the capacity to govern someone else?" For Reagan, limited government was not about having no government. It was about remembering where responsibility begins: with individuals, families, communities, and the people themselves. Because when government assumes every responsibility, citizens gradually surrender their own. Self-government asks more of us than dependence ever will. And freedom requires a people willing to govern themselves before asking government to do it for them.
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21: Talking about whether or not we're spending our time on the right stuff in the run-up to the election, it does feel like we're not spending a lot of time talking about historic drops in prescription drug prices, all these good economic signs that we're seeing in terms of business growth as well as wage growth, the fact that jobs market's super stable. We don't have a lot of time to talk about that, and as well as bringing peace all around the world. I mean, a huge conservative revival in south of our border in South America and Central America. Well, that's very positive. A lot of good stuff happening in our country in a lot of these areas, but we don't have a lot of time to talk about that, and that is a concern. One of the things that's been top of mind in Washington this week has been Breitbart, of all places, which is very cool, but also kind of odd in a weird way, as the White House has taken away some of the hard badges, which is a preferred, I've been likening it to a fast track at Disneyland for a journalist to get in and have White House access. J.D. Vance was asked about it yet again, this time on Newsmax, and he spoke about it. I want to play this from last night. Cut 20, guys.
9: Of, let's say, Breitbart to the coverage of Politico, I think you can make an objective argument that Breitbart's coverage of the Biden administration was more fair than Politico's coverage of the Trump administration. But Breitbart did not have a place, a special access in the White House. And I think it's just that's what we're saying. It's not a ban. We're not saying Politico can't report. We couldn't do that even if we wanted to. What we're saying is we're not going to give these papers and these news organizations special privileges. Access to the White House.
21: Does anyone understand that? He's so clear. That's one of the reasons why he's one of my faves in Washington. It's such a clear explanation. And that's the whole thing, is that our coverage of Biden was more fair. It's all sourced. If you look at my book, Breaking Biden, the only conservative New York Times bestselling book about the Bidens, and maybe the bestselling Biden book ever, I don't know, because no one bought his books when he wrote them. And I think I have 1,400 endnotes in there. It's over 100 pages of endnotes. Every single thing is meticulously sourced and cited. Try to find a hole in anything I write. There's nothing. And we do cover him relentlessly fair. It's that we were on top of it. And yet we didn't get a fast track. In fact, the White House Correspondents Association went out of their way to make sure that Breitbart had very limited access. And so that's the truth of this. And that's why it's very hard for me, even though I'm not necessarily happy we're talking about, you know, press freedom issues 40 days out from an election. But I do think the Trump administration's got a very substantial point, is that these outlets have permanent real estate in the White House. They have desks in the White House. They have the fast track to get into the White House. They have space where they can do their video shoots right there on the White House, facing the West Wing. That's like millions of dollars of advertisements all provided by the White House so they can supply fake news and routinely lie and miss the biggest stories of all time. So it's hard for me to get worked up. And a lot of people are refuting the history as if Breitbart's always had this like incredible access to various administrations. It's just not true. And it's the fault of the journalists themselves. And this is a point that people are missing, is that we did not have pool access under the Biden administration because the White House Correspondents Association, which is left-wing journalists, even Republican establishments, because the White House Correspondents Association, by the way, listens to what the Senate does. And the Senate was tough on us because who runs the Senate? A guy named Cocaine Mitch McConnell. So Cocaine Mitch McConnell did not like the idea of Breitbart having any of this fast-track access because Breitbart was instrumental to taking down the Republican establishment over the years. So this is a pretty big difference. So that means that we weren't roaming the Oval Office, you know, not say the Oval Office, but we weren't roaming, you know, the West Wing and the briefing rooms during the Biden administration. And a lot of it is because of these exact journalists who never lifted a finger to help us and the Republican establishment in the Senate who didn't want to help us either. So even though this stuff waxes and wanes, but the Senate press gallery is largely to blame, which is controlled by a combination of these journalists and whoever controls the Senate at the time, which is Cocaine Mitch, and as well as these White House reporters who would never lift a finger for us. In fact, they did the opposite. When we were getting boycotted, when there was this massive wave to boycott Breitbart after Trump won in 2016, and we were falsely smeared as anti-Semites of all places, a pro-Israel organization with a Jerusalem bureau that has a Star of David in the logo, a company owned by Jewish people and run by a lot of Jewish people, that we were called anti-Semitic, and they took away all of our advertising, or a bunch of our advertising, not all of it. The establishment media, instead of standing up for Breitbart and saying, these are unfair smears, you guys shouldn't be doing this, this is a lie. Do you know what they did? They didn't see over the horizon that Breitbart would still be standing because we're so big, we're so robust, we have so much support, and we're so lean and mean. We have so few people, so our budget relatively small. They all got boycotted too. They all got boycotted. Their business models crumbled all because they wouldn't lift a finger to help us. So it is the history that's out there right now. It's important to frame it up in these ways that all these people are getting discriminated against by the White House. Now they're not being discriminated against. They're just being sent back to an even playing field with the rest of us. That's a very important thing to note. And that's why there's a bloodbath coming to CNN once the Paramount folks take over. And I'll break that down when we come back on the Alex Marlowe Show.

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4: With SRN News, I'm Bob Agnew. In Washington, President Trump has put Iran on notice. He told the U.N. General Assembly he'll have a big decision to make after the midterm elections, namely whether to strike a new deal with Iran and help that country to become greater than ever before, or to increase the U.S. attacks against Iran, even wiping out the current Islamic Republic that controls it. Meanwhile, Iran's president says people of his country are what he calls the victims of terrorism, not at the hands of the Iranian security forces who've killed thousands of Iranians, but rather at the hands of the United States. President Trump is calling Cuba a failed state. He predicts the communist regime will eventually fall. In his words, freedom will be coming to Cuba. Another claim he made at the United Nations. Chinese President Xi headed to Washington due to arrive this evening for White

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1: Got some bad news for CNN staffers. They're panicking because of the impending Warner Brothers Discovery acquisition. It's like a funeral, and there's a bloodbath coming, they think. Paramount cleared a major regulatory hurdle by settling with 12 state attorneys general, which allowed for the deal to proceed. It's going to combine the company that would control now CNN, CBS News, Paramount Pictures, Warner Brothers, HBO Max, and Paramount Plus. So it's a big company. It's a conglomerate. You definitely would see if the regulators want to get in there, but they say, hey, you know what? This is going forward. So staffers were telling the New York Post that they feel a sense of dread similar to a hurricane approaching, and that one TV executive predicts they're going to slash and burn CNN as part of a cost-cutting measure. And Paramount's projected at least $6 billion in savings with some of the cost-cutting that's happening. And yeah, I'm curious to see if CNN makes money, because here's the trick here. CNN, they've had a parlor trick, because if you notice, no one watches CNN. It's a, maybe they see the highlights of Scott Jennings when he dunks on someone on the Thunderdome show. Like, maybe someone shares that on Twitter. But like, no one actually tunes in and watches the shows. And so they, of course, we'll lose money aside from one thing, bundled cable. So bundled cable, which means you pay these carriage fees, which means if any of you want to subscribe to Fox News, you also have to pay for CNN. And even if you don't want CNN, and CNN gets, I think, the highest rate of any cable network for these carriage fees. So basically, if you want any sort of an upgrade to your cable package, it's going to include CNN. And even if you like it or not, you can't really unbundle it. And so that's part of the issue. So CNN, founded by Ted Turner in 1980, and is headed for maybe its biggest shakeup ever. We could only hope, because as I said, when Barry Weiss took over CBS, it doesn't necessarily matter whether or not it goes well, because if it goes badly, that's very entertaining, and what was there before was so bad. And if it does go well, then that's great for the country. So if they take it over and they make CNN a great thing, then cool. What do I care? But if Paramount just blows it into the sky, then what do I care also? CNN has been a cancer in a lot of ways in our society. They've been a huge megaphone for some of the worst ideas in the modern era. They really have. And they treat it as though they've been right about everything, and they've been wrong about just so much. This is kind of fun. This is Kara Swisher, who is a podcaster who also is paid by CNN to do something, I don't know what, but is always kind of grumpy and grumbling about tech. She was sad. Let's play cut 12.
2: I was just literally reading my contract today, as you might imagine, when this news struck, because I threatened to leave. And I have asked my agent to get me out of my contract. It ends December 31st. So,

0: it's only a few months, right? I thought like I was trying to figure out ways I could work with them in some like licensing way, but then I thought, these guys, I don't want to work for them. I just don't. I got too much to do with you, Scott Galloway.
1: That's really cool. Yeah, this is it's fun. It's just these people get paid to do nothing, just to give inaccurate opinions on TV, and even then they can't handle it. It's just too much. Too much goes beyond what they're fully capable of. Okay, so other items that I want to turn to that I think are of note for the moment is really this is a Sonny Hostin clip that is just to talk about the fake news media. This is a person who is on ABC, which is the FCC is trying to regulate them and has not been successful. This is unbelievable. Let's play cut nine, please.
2: I thought absolutely that she was not criminally responsible by
1: talking
2: reason
1: of
2: insanity. And the reason I felt that I feel so strongly about this holdout juror is because I was a holdout juror in a case, in the Daniel Rakowitz case. I don't know if people remember it, the butcher of Tompkins Square Park. It was
3: the guy who ate the victims?
2: Yes. He did not mean to kill her. And once he killed her, he panicked. He chopped up her body parts. Yes, boiled her body parts, tried to commit the perfect crime, and then fed her.
4: And you got this guy off?
2: And No. But he fed, that's how much I believe in the insanity defense. And he fed her body parts to the unhoused. One by one, I picked them off and said, what about this? What about that? And we ended up all 12 unanimously voting that he was not criminally responsible.
1: It boggles the mind. The guy, the butcher of Thompson Square Park was in 1991 or 1989. So he killed his roommate. She claims he didn't intend to kill his roommate, but he was a guy who sold drugs for a living, and he had styled himself as a guru in public life. And he killed someone and then fed the bodies to the unhoused, dismembered the bodies in a bathtub, boiled parts of it, bleached bones. Apparently, he stored the skull in a bucket of cat litter at a Port Authority bus terminal. And then he bragged about the killing, allegedly, in the park. And then he claimed to have made soup from the remains of this woman, a 26-year-old Swiss dance student named Monica Birrell. So he got arrested in September 1989 after people he told reported it. And in 1991, a Manhattan jury found him not guilty by reason of insanity, because jurors accepted that he had mental disease, the type of mental disease that might make you kill someone, boil their bathtub in the body parts, and feed it to people. So, and Sonny Hostin thinks that this guy is still righteous after all this time, and she was involved in this? So this is maybe the origins of the Lindsey Clancy stuff, which is just, it's hard to even believe. Why would she bring this up? She must be so tormented by this. It starts making a lot of sense. When you get someone off for murdering someone and then feeding the body to people, probably unbeknownst to them, just completely wild stuff. I can't miss that one. You can see why I might have put that one ahead of some of the UN news. What a cut. One of the cuts of the year. Guys, if we get it together to do a cuts of the year show, which I've done in the past, and they are always a blast, allow me to submit that as a contender. Man, New York, you guys got to deal with a lot of stuff. All right, Andy Burnham, who is the prime minister now of the United Kingdom, if that name did not ring a bell, it's because they keep turning over their prime ministers and they all kind of behave the same. He had one of the scariest line, I would say, at the UN this week. I did want to bring this up before it got too far away from me. Let's play cut 22, please.
5: Today, I am asking our security chiefs in the UK to begin work on a new national centre for information defence, to detect, attribute, and disrupt these kinds of hostile state information attacks, to support and defend our democracy. I know this is a shared challenge, so we are going to use our experience in the UK and the fact that we have already been through this shock, starting 10 years ago, to help other countries.
1: So, those of you who are not able to parse what he was saying, he wants a new department in the UK to detect and attribute and disrupt misinformation. He wants an anti-misinformation department who's going to run that stuff? We know because they've done this stuff in the past. They've had intergovernmental organizations or NGO equivalent type stuff, and they staff them with far left people, people who have targeted Breitbart in particular, by the way. But this is a literal ministry of truth. He wants a literal ministry of truth to defend democracy. And he wants to stop Russia amplified far right narratives. So he's still living in 10 years ago. Very scary. We cannot give power to these people. I know gas prices are what they are, but just remember, these are the type of globalists who will take over America if we allow for them to do it. People who want widespread immigration from the Muslim world into our country, and people who want to have ministry of truths where the far left secular government censors speech. That's what they do. That's where the AI race comes in and why the doomerism has taken place, because a lot of these people see it as an opportunity for a power grab. No one who's better than that in the world than the guy with the ultimate god complex on earth, which is Bill Gates. He was speaking to CBS, and this was from last night. Let's play cut 18, please, guys.
4: One thing that's clear is if you have a big cyber attack that caused a lot of problems, then people will say, okay, they were right. The people who are talking about that were right. So it may be that we have to suffer a few of the negatives before we'll respond as fully as we should.
6: So in other words, what it's going to take for us as a country and a world to tackle this is not just a 12-page essay from Bill Gates. It could be a catastrophe.
4: That's fair.
1: But he says we're heading into one of the most turbulent times in human history. And even though maybe we're not going to regulate ourselves enough, but after we suffer through a few negatives, then we're going to get the full regulation where we can put our ideological betters in charge of AI governance and in charge of all of American life. That's the goal. And I'll tell you, they'll keep nominating themselves and their family members to be in charge of who is going to be tasked with ruling and lording over you and controlling your information in the AI era. Okay, so this one is a half palate cleanser, but also half super scary. I believe Kamala Harris is the front runner for Democrat nominee in 2028. And let's see if she's improving. Recall that she ran for president, did a terrible job, lost to Joe Biden. Then she got put as VP, as a diversity hire, ultimate DEI stuff. And then she got anointed as presidential nominee in 2024, did not do well, did worse than Biden would have done, and he was half retarded at the time. Let's see if she's made any improvements. This is her speaking to the NAACP yesterday. Cut 19, please.
7: They are cheating by purging voter rolls. So we say as leaders then to folks, not only must you register to vote, check your voter registration status to make sure you haven't been purged from the rolls. They're trying to take our tools, but we are a creative people. And we know how to fight.
1: It's just the rhetoric is just beyond belief. I was thinking about the cheating allegations, which are, of course, false. We want to remove illegal aliens from voter rolls. We want to remove people who have moved and re-registered from being able to vote twice. We want to make sure that people, our elections, have the utmost integrity. And it's noteworthy because NewsGuard, which is one of these censorship organizations that benefits from a lot of government funding from left-wing governments, stuff like that, contracts from big corporations, they were harassing me because of something I said on the show recently where I said they're cheating in Los Angeles. And I clarified in the segment that the cheating might actually be legal, but she goes around and she's saying the Republicans are trying to cheat by trying to purge illegal aliens from the voter roll. She doesn't add any context. Is NewsGuard going to be all over her? Are the fact checkers going to be all over her? This is the woman who could be president in a couple of years and does come off even more retarded than Joe Biden a lot of the time. What tools are we trying to take away? There are tools to have illegal aliens vote in our elections. Those are the tools we want to take from you, Kamala. She's a big pain. She's a big pain. I'll tell you, you know what I do when I have a big pain? I use red light therapy. 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
1: All right, here's my radio team. Greg Evans, Sean McConnell, Roger Wicker Jr., Rich Locklear, Charlie, Matt Zibel, Ricky Lopez, Misty Callahan, John Cassio and Daniel West all make vital contributions to the show. Okay, I missed on a view clip. I got another view clip. There's someone, partially because these guys grabbed it for me. I didn't realize there was someone named Sarah Haynes on The View, but there is. And she's very mad with Patrick Clancy. He's the bad guy in this saga here. Let's play Cut 17.
16: What bothers me is he talks about forgiving her, which I love. but he focuses on that and never jumps to what so many people struggle with. How did the marital love end so quickly when you admit openly your wife got sick? She got sick. It doesn't mean you can be with him, and it doesn't mean it doesn't remind you of the worst day of your life. But I would hope, and like in sickness and in health, he said everyone was worried about her. They were tragically, their arms were around her as she was going down the drain. I would hope that my husband wouldn't sit there and just move right along.
1: I would actually hope that your husband would sit you down and tell you you can't say this stuff in public. You sound like a raging lunatic. And I'll tell you, these middle-aged white women just on an absolutely historic, a generational run of bad ideas. And it's just phenomenal that we keep seeing this over and over again. The, you know, couples, this has been well-documented, well-studied, that when they lose a child, even from natural causes or something that's completely out of their control, marriages have a very hard time sticking together. Now, picture the mom or the wife murdering all the children, at least admitting to killing them, strangling them with an exercise band, and she's upset that he didn't stick around? And she went to live air on network television with this take. Completely unhinged. Guys, that's another contender, both from the view of worst clips of the year. Wow. Let's continue with it. Miss Rachel, another middle-aged white liberal on a historic generational run of stupid things to say. Play cut 21, please.
17: Why would we bomb kids and take their limbs and their schools, all of their schools and their hospitals, and then say we can't call this genocide when the UN said this is intentional target of children? Children were shot in the head and chest.
18: A lot.
17: And I always think, Kareem, that like when this comes out, the world's going to act. I'm like, oh, when the UN says it's genocide with this report, the world's going to act. No.
1: I'm very curious here, why aren't there as many Holocaust survivors or people who had family that were lost? There are many Armenian genocide or the Rwandan genocide. Like, weren't any of these people coming out and saying this is just so heinous that we're calling this a genocide, where they have leafleting and vaccines and they give out food? And then she highlights that there's civilians hit, yeah, but as a percentage, it's far lower than anything that we've ever seen, any of those other genocides that I'm referencing. And a lot of civilians are hit because the Hamas terrorists are running Gaza, and they intentionally put their military bases in places like hospitals and schools, et cetera, because they know if civilians get killed, Israel gets horrific press all across the world stage. And this is the number one educator of children, maybe in America, of toddlers. And her content is stupid. Sad. Her friend, Joan Mamdani, she's campaigning with Mamdani, had a very interesting point that I think is worth pointing out, and I will point out now. Cut 14, please, guys.
19: Will the midterms not just be a referendum on Trump, but a referendum on the democratic socialists of America?
20: I think this will absolutely translate on a national level, and the reason that I believe that is while we are an exceptional city as the greatest city in the world, we also know that the struggles that New Yorkers are facing are the struggles that working class Americans are facing across the country. I often say that there's only one majority in this country. It's the working class.
1: So this is very important because he's saying that this election is a referendum on socialism. And I actually found that to be a little scary because he's saying this, I think, from a point of confidence. I think he sees Democrats are going to win. And then he's going to say that America rubber stamps socialism. He's very clever politically. We know this. We know that he's a clever political operator. He's not been effective at doing anything in particular. He's not even good at picking up trash. But we know he's a good political operator and a good organizer. And he understands that he's not saying this because he thinks they're going to win. He's saying this because he's not saying this because he thinks they're going to lose. He thinks they're going to win if he's talking like this. And remember, this is going to drag a lot more moderate Democrats to the far left. Take a look at Andy Beshear. Cut three, please, guys.
21: Well, I think that sports need to be fair, but the idea that a government should take over sports is going to ruin sports. Just think about everything else that government tries to regulate in different parts of our lives. But to me, you don't throw anybody under the bus. And the bill that I vetoed would have removed every decision that parents make about their child's care from them.
1: So this is the governor of Kentucky, who's a Democrat, supposed to be a moderate, and he's saying that you can't ban biological men from women's sports because of regulation, because of the government, because we don't want too big government. So all of your girls need to get beaten by men impersonating girls, because that's where the Democrats draw the line, where you can't have government introduced there. Crazy stuff. Go in peace, to love and serve the Lord.
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27: Breaking news this hour at Town Hall. I'm Bob Agnew in Washington. The wife of a man detained in China is hopeful that President Trump will get her husband home.
28: Yifeng Rong, the wife of a detained Chinese-American seismologist, is expressing hope that intervention by President Donald Trump could bring home her husband, Yulin Chen, nearly 2 years after he was detained in China after visiting his parents.
29: Secretary of State Marco Rubio designated him as a wrongful detainee. Since then, I got a lot more help from the U.S. government.
28: Trump is expected to raise with Chinese leader Xi Jinping the cases of Chen and 53-year-old Min Zhen, the only two U.S. citizens considered by the government to be wrongfully detained in China. I'm Lisa Dwyer.
27: Parts of the East Coast are bracing for a potential early season nor'easter.
30: Forecasters warn a powerful wind and rainstorm could hit later in the week, bringing gusty winds and storm surge to Boston, New York, and other coastal cities from New England to the mid-Atlantic. The storm is currently forecast to reach New England by Saturday afternoon and pound the Northeast through the weekend.
27: That is Rich Thomason reporting. Wine grape growers in California are struggling with too much product.
31: It's harvest time in California wine country, but many vineyards are struggling to sell their grapes. Wine sales have dropped more than 20% since the pandemic. Consumption is down worldwide with young people drinking less alcohol.
32: Well, it's just sickening. You raise a beautiful crop.
31: Third-generation grower Bill Berryhill says he's been losing money.
32: You drop it on the ground, and it's just sad. All your work is just down the toilet.
31: Kyle Collins, a manager at Allied Grape Growers, says vineyards are having to leave grapes on the vine, harvest at a loss, or replace their crops.
33: Where
2: they do remove a vineyard, you can put a higher value crop in, like almonds or olives or a new one here. So that's part of it. And then the other part is some folks will sell out.
3: I'm Jennifer King.
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4: Court documents show that Camp Mystic in Texas now faces a criminal investigation. Here's John Scott.
5: And that could include manslaughter or negligent homicide charges in the deaths of 27 girls amid devastating flooding in Texas last year. In search warrant applications filed, investigators sought to obtain the electronic communications of the camp's owners, saying they could be evidence of manslaughter, negligent homicide, child abandonment, or other crimes. So far, no charges have been brought. One affidavit claims that Camp Mystic had inadequate emergency plans, failed to conduct emergency drills or training, and in some cabins failed to have enough adult counselors. John Scott reporting.
4: A federal judge has ordered Texas to install air conditioning in all of its prisons by the end of 2029. That ruling was hailed as a major victory by advocates who have fought for years for air conditioning in prisons across the Lone Star State. That's where the summer heat routinely soars above 100 degrees. Breaking news at townhall.com. Don't look now, but marine biology history has just been made on the West Coast. Sea turtles been recorded laying eggs on Southern California beaches for the first time ever.
6: It's just magical.
7: Heidi Steven in Huntington Beach, California.
6: This is my favorite place in the world, so to see a sea turtle nest.
7: Olive Ridley turtles, the smallest of sea turtles.
8: It's a special moment.
7: Trevor McDonald is the Huntington Beach Marine Safety Chief.
8: So this is the first time we've ever had sea turtles come to shore, lay eggs, and establish a nest here at City of Huntington Beach. This is the first time ever.
7: A fact confirmed by the National Oceanic and Atmospheric Administration's West Coast Fisheries Division.
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7: I'm Ben Thomas.
4: And you'll find more on these stories at townhall.com from Washington.
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0: Scott Jennings.
1: Breaking news to start the show today. A new Reuters investigation finds states may have mistakenly put more than 30,000 self-declared non-citizens on the voter rolls, even after some said they were not citizens on DMV forms. Reuters could not determine how many cast ballots, but these errors expose a serious failure in voter registration safeguards, you know. The thing they say never happens. New numbers show manufacturing booming in America. S&P Global's factory index jumped to 57.0 in September, strongest reading in 6 years. Factories reporting faster production, stronger new orders, and more hiring. Former Hollywood producer Harvey Weinstein's been convicted to 15 years for a New York sex crime conviction involving a former production assistant named Miriam Haley. And CNN anchor Dana Bash coming by the show today. She's got a new book that is sure to interest history and political enthusiasts alike. And today, the tables will turn. I'll be asking the questions when Dana Bash comes by. Our second hour, all Dana for the second hour. We'll have a lot of fun. Here on Wednesday, September the 23rd, I'm Scott Jennings, reporting for Salem and coming to you live from Birmingham, Michigan. On this day, by the way, just before noon, a collection of battered boats appeared on the Mississippi River approaching St. Louis. The men aboard, dressed in tattered clothes, were exhausted, as were their supplies. Most folks waiting for them along the riverbank had assumed they were dead. They disappeared into the American wilderness more than 2 years earlier, and after 8,000 miles traveled, well, they certainly had a tale to tell. Up raging rivers, across the Rocky Mountains, down to the Pacific Ocean, and all the way back again. They endured brutal winters, hunger, dangerous waters, grizzly bears, terrain that no American had ever mapped. Despite the dangers lurking around every corner, remarkably, only one member of the party had died. As these boats approached St. Louis, the men fired three volleys into the air, and the good people of St. Louis rushed down to the riverbank and greeted them with three enormous cheers. After 2 years, 4 months, and 10 days, the explorers had returned from their mission, ordered by President Thomas Jefferson. Their expedition would become known as the Corps of Discovery. And on this day, the long and successful adventure of Meriwether Lewis and William Clark came to an end. September 23rd, 1806. Now for the news of this day, we come to you from Michigan this hour, one of the most important states on the midterm map. And the race for U.S. Senate here features a Republican named Mike Rogers and a Democrat named Abdul El Sayed. Absentee voting starts tomorrow, in fact. My sources tell me the Republican campaign is down a couple of points, but certainly within striking distance in a state that hasn't elected a Republican senator since 1994. But this year could be different, as the Democrats have nominated a true extremist with radical anti-American views and affiliations that ought to chill you to the bone. In Democratic circles here, El Sayed was famous for being part of the uncommitted campaign against Joe Biden and Kamala Harris in the 2024 presidential primary. He voted against Biden and Harris because they didn't hate Israel enough for him. But now, as he runs for the U.S. Senate, El Sayed's patched things up with Kamala Harris, and as she explores another run for the presidency herself, she came here to campaign for her one-time antagonist. In theory, Harris is supposed to help El Sayed repair his relationships with traditional Democrats and African-American voters. Instead, this is what you heard out of Harris and their group in Michigan yesterday. Cut two.
3: And that's what the people of Michigan need from you, from our leaders. That's what black women and black birthing people need in order to move themselves forward, their families forward, their communities forward, the state forward, and this country forward.
1: You heard that phrase right. Black birthing people. That's what they call women and mothers now in the Democratic Party, birthing people. And that's what the El Sayed campaign, aided by Kamala Harris, is focused on here in Michigan, apparently. Does El Sayed think his ticket back to traditional African-American voters in Detroit is to hold events about birthing people? I doubt the phrase black birthing people is being used on a frequent basis in many black churches here or anywhere else for that matter. But fear not, friends. Not only is Kamala Harris here to re-energize the effort to erase women and mothers from our lexicon, a key Democrat of, a key tenet of what Democrats call woke 1.0, she's forcing El Sayed to adopt this nonsense, which can only hurt his campaign for the Senate. I can only imagine that El Sayed was immediately regretting his decision to invite Harris into his campaign as she unfurled timeless pearls of wisdom, like this one, cut three.
0: These are the facts. Mike Rogers supported that cut through that big bad bill.
14: That's right.
0: Here's another fact. The attack on DEI is an attack on maternal care.
14: Yes, it is.
0: An attack on DEI to recognize diversity, equity, and inclusion is an attack by definition on maternal care.
1: Of course, Harris is just the latest problematic surrogate to give El Sayed headaches during his campaign. His affiliation with controversial socialist Twitch streamer Hassan Piker, who has said America deserved 9/11, has given rise to a new video from the Rogers campaign. Let's listen to that, actually. Cut number one.
15: Michigan families are struggling with the price of everyday life. Groceries cost too much. We have to bring prices down. The war with Iran needs to end, and end quickly. When it does, energy costs will plummet. But Michigan families can't afford to wait for that to happen. We need to do something now. I've previously called for the suspension of the state and federal gas tax, 70 cents a gallon. And another place we can start?
1: Well, that's not the correct ad. We've made a mistake in this opening here, but the Rogers campaign is making use of some of Piker's past statements to try to attack El Sayed. The race in Michigan here, by the way, is, as I said, a toss-up, and it's about a 2 to 3 point lead for the Democrats. So Democrats lead narrowly today, but Rogers will try to catch up. Can he do it? Time will tell. More news this afternoon. A federal judge will decide if President Trump went too far when he banned CNN, Politico, and MS Now from the White House. The news organizations have filed a lawsuit to have their White House passes reinstated. The Trump DOJ filed a brief this morning asking the court to throw out the suit on the grounds that the three outlets are, quote, trafficking in verifiable falsehoods about national security and other issues, and publishing sensitive or classified information. We'll see how that turns out later today. Chinese President Xi Jinping arrives in Washington today for talks with President Trump. The agenda includes tariffs, rare earth minerals, artificial intelligence, Taiwan, and Iran. A few notes out of the United Nations meeting in New York on Iran. Trump says U.S. and Iranian officials met yesterday and that talks are continuing even as the war continues. I'm a little skeptical the Iranians will ever agree to a deal, but hope springs eternal, I suppose. Greenland, the U.S., Denmark, and Greenland have signed an agreement expanding American military access in the Arctic. Huge win for everyone involved and a huge loss for the hysterical punditry class, as I explained last night on CNN. Cut four.
16: For a year and a half, or almost 2 years now, I've been listening to everyone have a complete and total hysterical meltdown about this, about how we've ruined our relationship with Denmark, about how this has weakened Europe and weakened NATO, blah, blah, blah.
17: Correct.
16: If you listen to her speech today, it could not have been more pro-American and pro-Trump and pro-national security, and it was perfect.
17: Yeah, but
16: and it got done. It got done despite all the hysteria. So when I hear the same hysteria, people coming out here and claiming somehow we've decimated the entire Iranian military, and that means they're winning.
18: I'm not saying it.
16: I somehow, feel like maybe, just maybe, we're on the right track.
1: Can always tell you're doing something right when the yelling starts there at the debating table. Healthcare news. The administration says it's canceled coverage for roughly 760,000 people on Obamacare plans, citing eligibility requirements and suspected fraud. And refugee news. The White House has told Congress it plans to admit 17,500 refugees next year, mostly South Africans. This has become controversial up on Capitol Hill. Let's talk supplements for a moment. When you think about supplements, two things matter the most. Do they work and can you trust them? Now, rather than me answer these questions for you, which I could, by the way, but I'm not going to. 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When we come back, a little discussion about whether the United States should, at least temporarily, ban diesel exports. 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
25: The right voices at the right time. 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When you positively need the truth, this is where you come. 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
1: All right, Wednesday, September 23rd. Big story out there is that diesel fuel is averaging about $6.53 a gallon, which is a record high that is squeezing farmers and truckers. The United States exports about 1.5 million barrels of diesel every day. Some Republicans would like to temporarily pause diesel exports to keep more fuel here, including several incumbent Republicans who were on the ballot this November. And in breaking news, and this just came out a few seconds ago from Politico, the Trump administration is preparing a ban on exports of diesel for 90 days, despite splits over the idea inside the administration. Joining me to discuss is Mike Summers, president and CEO of the American Petroleum Institute. He opposes this ban on diesel exports. Mike, welcome back to the show. You heard what I just said about the Politico reporting, possible ban for the next 90 days. What's your reaction?
5: Well, we have big concerns about any kind of a diesel export ban because it would have the exact opposite effect that the president is actually pursuing. We agree. Diesel prices are way too high. Gasoline prices are way too high. It's mainly as a consequence of a significant portion of the world's oil being cut off because of the situation going on in the Strait of Hormuz. But in addition to that, we have about 10% of global refineries that are currently offline, not just in the Middle East, but also in Russia as a consequence of the fight going on between Russia and Ukraine. So we have these refining constraints that are really constraining the supply that is out there. But a diesel export ban actually would have the opposite effect of lowering prices. It could, in fact, increase prices, not just on diesel, but on gasoline as well.
1: I want to drill down onto the cause of this spike in diesel prices. I mean, a lot of the punditry is just sort of simply, oh, it's Iran and the war. But you bring up this issue of refining. What's actually the bigger factor here? Is it the situation with Iran, or is it the refining that's gone offline, frankly, because of Russia, Ukraine?
5: The biggest issue is the refining constraints that have come as a consequence of both of these wars. When you take 10% of refining capacity in the world offline, that is going to have huge consequences. Now, what's interesting about this, and this is kind of a nuanced concern, is that we are exporting a lot of diesel here from the United States. The real issue that we have is that most of that diesel is refined in the Gulf Coast, and there's no way to transport it from the Gulf Coast to the rest of the United States just because of infrastructure constraints. The pipelines are currently running it all out as well. So you literally can't get the diesel that is produced in the Gulf Coast to other parts of the United States. So the nuance here comes from the fact that from a one single barrel of oil, you're producing diesel, you're producing gasoline, and you're producing jet fuel. All three of those things come from one barrel of oil. So if you suddenly say that you can't produce that diesel because you can't move it, that means we're going to have to close more refineries here in the United States, and that's going to put upward pressure on gasoline and jet fuel as well. So you're going to be dealing with shortages potentially in diesel, and in addition to that, you're going to have increases in prices for both jet fuel and gasoline. This is the wrong policy. There are a lot of other things that we can do to reduce the price of diesel and gasoline at the pump.
1: All right, Mike, you've got two groups of people here. Some of it is politically motivated. Get diesel high in, say, Iowa, and there's a bunch of Republicans in Iowa that are trying to show responsiveness to the voters. President Trump has obviously shown some sympathy to this position. They've obviously become convinced that banning exports would, at least in the short term, lead to a price reduction for American consumers. You're making the exact opposite argument. If they do this 90-day ban, do you think prices will jump, you know, immediately? Will it take a week or 2 weeks for prices to go up? Kind of, it from your position, map it out. If the ban were to go into effect today, what would the next 1, 2, and 3 weeks look like?
5: So there would be a lag. You could actually see some cut in the price that people will pay for diesel, but you will see a counterweight increase in the price of gasoline. So you're just trading one problem, you know, for another. Mm. And more consumers choose gasoline than they do diesel. I'm absolutely sympathetic with what people are trying to do here, but there is literally no analyst of these issues that suggests that this is a long-term solution to the problem. You're in fact going to create a bigger problem further down the road. So let's start talking about things that could actually make sense to reduce prices at the pump right now. And there are a number of things that we can do that we advocate for to continue cutting prices right now for people and consumers.
1: Mike, I just got a couple of seconds left here. Is it your understanding that the decision has been made, or you think it has not been made as it relates to pulling the trigger on this 90 days?
5: I do not believe that it has been made. In fact, the White House just said that the Politico report that said the decision has been made was fake news. So I think there's still time for us to influence this process and get some real policies that make sense for American consumers and don't push one problem into another problem.
1: The debate continues. Mike Summers, President and CEO of the American Petroleum Institute. Thanks for your time. More news after this.
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26: With SRN News, I'm Bob Agnew in Washington. President Trump is set to meet with his Chinese counterpart tomorrow, and there are a lot of concerns about whether or not he'll help to win the release of some Americans wrongly detained by China. And the wife of one of those men is asking the president to do more to try and bring her husband home altogether. About a half of rural American voters say they believe the economy is worse off now than when President Trump returned to office. That's according to a survey that was put together by the Associated Press. The poll of more than 2,000 rural registered voters broadly held negative views on the national and local economies, at least in their own lives. Iran's president says the people of his country are what he calls the victims of terrorism, not at the hands of the Iranian security forces, who've killed thousands of Iranians, but rather at the hands of the United States. And Masoud Pezeshkian leveled that charge in a speech this morning at the United Nations. This is SR.
27: Foundations of Freedom, a look at America's founding principles and the leaders who shaped our nation.
1: You know, Ronald Reagan believed self-government required something that government could never replace, responsibility in the hands of the people. In his 1981 inaugural address, Reagan warned against the idea that America had become too complicated to be governed by its citizens. Reagan asked, "If no one among us is capable of governing himself, then who among us has the capacity to govern someone else?" For Reagan, limited government was not about having no government. It was about remembering where responsibility begins. with individuals, families, communities, and the people themselves. Because when government assumes every responsibility, citizens gradually surrender their own. Self-government asks more of us than dependence ever will. And freedom requires a people willing to govern themselves

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0: 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It's Wednesday, September the 23rd. Common sense for the American people. Scott Jennings broadcasting for Salem. A doctor in Toledo, Ohio is heading to jail after forcing abortion pills on his pregnant girlfriend who did not want to have an abortion. This is a terrible story. And coming up in 60 seconds, Marjorie Dannenfelser is here to update us on this and the larger issue of these abortion pills being shipped all over the United States of America. But first, we are in Michigan today. And I wanted to tell you about a new partner here on the Scott Jennings Show. It's a public policy partner, in fact, that I trust to get big things done. It's called the Mackinac Center for Public Policy. For almost 40 years, Mackinac has stood for economic opportunity, limited government, and the rights of working people. Their work helped secure a landmark Supreme Court victory, the Janus decision, which established that public employees, including police, firefighters, teachers, nurses, and corrections officers, cannot be forced to pay union fees as a condition of employment. Since the Janus decision, Mackinac has helped 1.5 million workers, that is 1 in 4 government employees, exercise their freedom to choose whether to remain in their union. You can help spread the word to friends and family who may not know that they actually have a choice in this. Go to advancingliberty.us to learn more about the Janus decision and how to exercise your rights. That website again is advancingliberty.us, and send that link to everyone you know. And again, I'd like to thank the Mackinac Center for Public Policy for becoming one of our great partners here at the Scott Jennings Show. All right, let's talk about this disturbing case out of Toledo, Ohio. Hassan James Abbas, a former surgical resident, obtained abortion pills online using his estranged wife's identity. Prosecutors say that after his pregnant girlfriend told him she did not want an abortion, he crushed the pills up and forced them into her mouth while she was asleep, then stopped her when she got up and tried to call 911. Now, Abbas pleaded no contest to 4 felony charges. Earlier this month, the judge sentenced him to 6 months in jail and 2 years of supervision. This case is now raising questions about how the drugs were obtained and whether the punishment fits the crime. Marjorie Dannenfelser is president of SBA Pro-Life America. She joins us now. Marjorie, what is your reaction to this case and that sentence there for the guy who pleaded no contest?
1: Well, thank you, Scott. It's a complete moment of injustice. When we look at what happened to her and women all across the country, her story is not atypical. Anyone who would be in a moment on the other end of such coercion and such contempt for her bodily autonomy, if the left wants to put it that way, but also the child that she wanted, that it's insane that there would be that he would get 6 months for this if she were forcibly,

0: raped or something even close to that, it would be a minimum of 5 years to life. But because there is such a undervaluation of what life is in this country and in the states, and this new issue of the drugs being used in such a way that the law is not caught up with justice. That there's, and I think the larger question also is, why are we in this situation at all? It was a Biden decision during COVID to take away any rules surrounding the distribution of this drug, and therefore it's going through the mail from anyone to anyone. No medical care required for a woman, and the ex-boyfriend can get it. Where, I would say, where is Planned Parenthood? Where are the women who purport to speak for women on the left on this? They should be out of control, screaming at the state of Ohio for and the judge for what he didn't do.
1: Marjorie, you mentioned that the laws haven't really caught up with some of these situations that have been brought about by the access to these abortion pills. Senator Bernie Moreno of Ohio is asking the Justice Department to look at whether federal charges should be brought against Abbas. What do you think specifically the Justice Department ought to investigate and look at here? Could federal charges, in your opinion, be in play?
0: Yeah, well, there are federal criminal charges for there should be. The Justice Department absolutely should look into this. I think Bernie Moreno has been a hero on this in a way that hasn't been the case in other states where women have brought forward similar charges. But I think that without question, on the topic of the Department of Justice, that this whole problem could be precluded by reinstating the rules surrounding the distribution of this drug, which we hate, which we as a pro-life organization and as a organization that respects women would not want this abortion drug out there at all. But if you're going to have it, at least get it out of the mail. And I think I know that the Department of Justice can do that today. They can do it tomorrow. I think Todd Blanche has called this a death pill. And it is our hope that it will be taken out of the mail in general, and that a situation like this of coercion and corruption, and talking about what is the sentence for somebody who would do something so horrific will be a thing of the past.
1: Marjorie Dannensfelser is president of SBA Pro-Life America. She's our special guest conversation today. Marjorie, you mentioned that it was the Biden administration that removed the in-person dispensing requirement for mifepristone, allowing this drug to be prescribed and shipped through the mail, all of this done remotely. People never have to see a doctor. What needs to be done by the Trump administration today? I know there's been a big debate sort of inside the government about what to do here, but I'm not sure people really understand just how easy it is for these drugs to be acquired and shipped and like the case in Toledo, acquired in a fraudulent manner and then used in such a horrific case.
0: Well, Scott, you're right. It's just like going on Amazon. It's just about that easy. You don't need an ID. You can get it wherever you live, wherever you are. You could be in a pro-life state. For instance, in all the states that have pro-life laws, the abortion rate is up. There are 15,000 abortions in those states every month. And so clearly those states' laws are being undermined. But back to what should be done. If you don't have medical care, if a woman doesn't have medical care, she will not know. There's no sonogram. There's no medical interaction with her at all. She can't know the gestation of the baby. She can't know if there's an ectopic pregnancy. And so what is happening? What you might think is happening. Women are turning up at the ERs all over the country, hemorrhaging and sepsis, in many cases, like the one we're talking about, losing children that they intended to care for, but there was a bad actor in their life that slipped a drug in their drink. It is the wild west of pharmacy. There is no reason in the world that this administration hasn't already acted. I think we see some move towards some action at the DOJ. But the abortion rate in this nation is up. And the one reason that it is up since Dobbs, since the overturn of Roe v. Wade, is because of these pills. and it is serving no one.
1: Marjorie, supporters of telehealth argue that mifepristone has an established safety record, and that mail order access is particularly important for women who live far from providers. But it is pretty obvious they are vastly overstating the safety record, and they are looking past these cases where this abortion drug has caused absolute adverse health impacts for women who never saw in person a doctor before getting and taking these pills. I think it's worth going over again just how dangerous to women these abortion pills actually are.
0: Yeah, well, you know, you're not supposed to take it before 10 weeks or after 10 weeks. And so, but there is no way, if you have the pill on your in your cabinet, or the fraternity has tons of pills to distribute in their cabinet if necessary. No offense to fraternities, but, you know, it happens. You can't know how old that baby is. So there's a baby in Texas named Presley May who died well after that 10-week point. It was called, the status was stillborn. So when you have that medication happening and then killing your child way past the point, it becomes way more complicated for you as the woman, and also the death of a later term child. You're in your bathroom, you're bleeding out, you are alone, and your home becomes your abortion clinic. And you will always remember it, and you will see the products of conception, they call it. You'll see your child, perhaps in your hand, perhaps in the toilet, maybe in the shower, maybe in your bathtub. It's that grotesque and horrible. And this is somehow supposed to be telehealth. This is supposed to be abortion care. This is a blind spot times a million that the abortion left, the abortion advocates on the left have. They will not see the pain and horror and the health damages that this abortion drug has done to women all over the country. And no one seems to want to talk about it on the left. If there were really going to be advocates for women, they would be going after this man in Ohio and outraged that he only got 6 months for pinning somebody down, stuffing the drugs down her mouth, and causing the death of her child against her will. Where are they? I think we ought to be asking that question.
1: Marjorie, we've got about a minute left here. Final messages on this issue in general. What should the Trump administration do today about this case in Ohio, but generally about this issue of the mail order abortion drugs?
0: So we've got five women who have been victims of this abortion drug of coercion in D.C. today, going all over the Hill, House and Senate. The request that they all have is for the Justice Department to settle with the state of Louisiana, which sued the FDA over this issue, settle with them, which would have the immediate effect of getting the drugs out of the mail. And then FDA, I believe, is on the right track, perhaps, of doing a study that shows all the harms that we've been hidden from all this time and that will lead to a better policy in the future. The most urgent thing, just the DOJ can do it tomorrow, just get it out of the mail. The long-term thing is what I believe the FDA is doing, I hope, to add on to the studies that are already being done that are showing the harms to women. It can be done today.
1: Marjorie Dannensfelser, president of SBA Pro-Life America. Thanks for your time today.
0: Thanks so much, Scott.
1: All right, let's talk about your mattress. 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
9: Fighting the left with the best weapon we have, common sense. 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
1: All right, it's Wednesday, September the 23rd. Common sense for the American people. Scott Jennings broadcasting live for Salem up in Michigan. I've been in Michigan a lot in the last several months. Starting to like it up here. And we'll be hanging around for the rest of the day, learning a little bit about the U.S. Senate campaign going on up here. Michigan, really a major, major state in this November election. We'll be covering it a lot over the next few weeks. By the way, one of the things that I like to do on this show is bring you follow-ups and clear things up. You hear things in the news sometimes, people make claims, but then no one ever follows up to find out if these claims or these predictions actually came true. So I'm going to go to my home state of Kentucky and tell you a story. Last year, last summer, while Congress was debating President Trump's One Big Beautiful Bill, the governor of Kentucky, Andy Beshear, who's clearly about to launch a presidential campaign, warned that the legislation would immediately close 35 rural hospitals in Kentucky. He said they would close. This was his attempt to scare the bejesus out of everyone in Kentucky about the policy impacts of President Trump's signature domestic policy legislation. He fabricated entire scenarios about what the One Big Beautiful Bill would mean for rural families. Long drives, missed work, hospitals closing, taking away your access to care. Let's hear a little bit of that from last year in Cut 11.
10: Just in Kentucky, it's predicted to close or threaten to close up to 35 rural hospitals. Each of those has hundreds of jobs. Each of those is the largest or second largest employer in their community. What it's going to do to the economy of these communities is going to damage them so much. And then for people living in these areas, whether they have private insurance or Medicaid, they're going to have to drive hours just to see the same doctor that used to live in their community.
1: Okay, so what happened? This was the scare tactic. The One Big Beautiful Bill passed, signed into law last 4th of July. What happened? Well, as of right now, all 35 of these hospitals that were going to close, according to Andy Beshear, remain open. And this legislation that Beshear claimed would devastate rural health care in Kentucky actually created something called the Federal Rural Health Transformation Program, $50 billion nationwide over 5 years. In fact, Kentucky received $212.9 million out of this fund in the program's first year. Now, that prompted Congressman and Senate candidate Andy Barr to ask an obvious question. If Beshear believes those 35 hospitals are in danger, where is his plan to protect them with that money that we got in Kentucky from the federal government? Which hospitals should get assistance? How much will each receive? How will the funding prevent the closures that Beshear predicted? But Beshear cannot answer those questions from Andy Barr because he is not actually giving those 35 hospitals the money, because he doesn't actually believe they are at risk. In fact, what the Beshear administration is doing is directing the federal money toward broader programs, community health hubs, telebehavioral health networks, dental hygienist training, mobile dental services, community health workers, EMS initiatives. So some of these programs, I admit, may provide some valuable services, but they are not a hospital-by-hospital rescue plan for these supposed 35 facilities that Beshear put at the center of all his apocalyptic warnings. Now, Dr. Oz came to Kentucky recently to explain how all this works. Let's hear from him in cut number 10.
11: I want to reemphasize that the whole purpose of this money is to build an integrated system where everyone gets access to care, whether in rural parts of the state or in urban parts. And so the concept that you would not be able to put the money where it needs to be spent, including in hospitals, is just wrong. Spend the money as it needs to be spent to make sure we have the best quality possible for the folks in Kentucky. Make sure that we're able to get all the tools that are out there in the more affluent parts of the state, urban parts of the state, available to folks in rural areas. And that should involve hospitals and providers, doctors, nurses, you know, information technology so people can talk to each other. All the tools that are available today, including the ones that have to go in the hospitals, need to be deposited and invested. That money was put in Kentucky to be spent to help the people here. Let's get going.
1: The fact is, the 35 hospitals are not in danger. The Big Beautiful Bill did not close them. Andy Beshear lied, and now he may be, in fact, wasting some of this federal money. More after this on the Scott Jennings Show.
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13: 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In the battle for Western civilization, Texas stands on the front line.
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20: Breaking news this hour at Town Hall. I'm Bob Agnew in Washington. Yemen's Houthi rebels shaking up the Middle East with a sudden blitz. It's all backed by Iran and changing the frontiers of the war there.
21: The lightning advance of Yemen's Houthi rebels down the Red Sea coast was aided by Iranian advisers on the front lines. Iran stepped up its aid to the Houthis ahead of the latest fighting, and field advisers helped with tactical maneuvers and intelligence. The intervention shows how Iran has built the Houthis into a major regional partner, able to open a new front in the wider war with the U.S. I'm Charles de Ledesma.
20: Along with issues ranging from artificial intelligence to Iran, President Trump will be also talking about detained Americans when he meets with the Chinese leader Xi Jinping tomorrow in Washington. They are the cases of Yulin Chen and Min Xin, the only two American citizens considered by the U.S. government to be wrongfully detained in China. Chen's wife, Yufeng Rong, says she's hopeful that President Trump can make a difference.
22: When he's personally involved in such cases, Americans come back home. That's what I learned.
20: Trump spoke with Xi about Chen when the U.S. president paid a visit to Beijing earlier this year. A second potential measles exposure now causing new concerns in Philadelphia. We get an update from Rich Thomason.
23: An individual with measles passed through Philadelphia International Airport September 13th, but did not leave the premises, according to public health officials. This reported case follows an exposure that occurred 2 days earlier at Children's Hospital of Philadelphia. Nearly 770 cases have been recorded across Pennsylvania so far this year, including 4 measles-related deaths. Across the U.S., measles cases have surpassed 3,000 so far this year. Rich Thomason reporting.
20: It's been slow going on Wall Street. Right now, the Dow is down by 227 points. The Nasdaq off 283. More at townhall.com.
0: When there's a storm brewing on the seas, the smart captains have already tucked into safe harbor. 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And there are some rough seas right now. The national debt just eclipsed $40 trillion. 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
20: Some relief from the heat is on the way for Texas inmates. Federal judge ordering the Lone Star State to install air conditioning in all of its prisons by the end of 2029.
2: The ruling was hailed as a major victory by advocates who have fought for years for air conditioning in prisons across the state, where summer heat routinely soars above 100 degrees Fahrenheit. U.S. District Judge Robert Pittman said in a 150-page order that the Texas Department of Criminal Justice must immediately begin developing a plan for the installations. He ruled that a lack of air conditioning violates the constitutional right to not be given cruel and unusual punishments. John Scott reporting.
20: It's harvest time in California wine country, but many growers are struggling to sell those grapes as changing drinking habits cause demand to plunge. The decline is forcing some growers to tear out vineyards that their families have owned and farmed on for generations. Breaking news, townhall.com. Lisa Dwyer reports on the crash of an American fighter jet.
3: An American military aircraft has crashed into a U.S. air base in western Germany. The pilot ejected before the crash and is receiving medical care. The F-16 Fighting Falcon assigned to the 52nd Fighter Wing crashed around 2:30 p.m. local time. The squadron at Spangdahlem Air Base supports U.S. Air Force and NATO missions worldwide. The cause of the crash is under investigation. I'm Lisa Dwyer.
20: Don't look now, but marine biology history has just been made on the West Coast. Sea turtles have been recorded laying their eggs on Southern California beaches. Biologists say it is the first time ever that has happened. There's speculation it could have something to do with climate change, new migration patterns, or new currents in the Pacific Ocean. You'll find more on these stories at townhall.com. From Washington, I'm Bob.
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26: 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Western civilization and delivering common sense for the American people. Ladies and gentlemen, here's Scott Jennings.
1: All right, it's Wednesday, September the 23rd. Common sense for the American people. Scott Jennings broadcasting for Salem. We're on the road today. in Birmingham, Michigan. We thank you for listening. And this is a special day for me. I have a good friend coming on the show this hour who has a book coming out that I think you're really going to enjoy. Let me set it up for you. Every election, somebody tells us, most people, most candidates, most parties, everybody says the same thing. It's the most important election of our lifetime. My friend, CNN anchor Dan Abash, decided to look back and ask a harder question, which is this. Which elections really did change the world? And could the people voting in them possibly have known it at the time? Now, Dana is CNN's chief political correspondent. She is the co-author of this book with David Fisher called The Elections That Changed the World. It came out yesterday. And Dana, thank you for coming in here to the Scott Jennings Show. We're very excited about this book. I said earlier, if you love history and you love politics, this book is right up your alley. Congratulations on publication. It's a cool idea.
5: Thank you, Scott. Thank you, Scott. Thank you. And you're a history buff, so it's for you.
1: Yes. How many elections did you include in this book? How many will we be reading about here?
5: There are 15 elections that we wrote about, pivotal elections. And obviously, just kind of by definition, it's subjective. So we picked 15 in chronological order, starting with Julius Caesar, and ending with Nelson Mandela in 1994. We can talk about why we did that in a second. And in between, picked elections that were huge elections for president, or that ended up with prime minister, ended up with a horrible dictator in Germany, for example, named Adolf Hitler, but also elections that you wouldn't normally think of as kind of a big deal, but ended up being a big deal. Martin Luther King Jr., when he was elected just in a show of hands by civil rights leaders in a church in Montgomery to lead the bus boycott, they had no idea that that was going to be a moment that would really change the world because he became such a galvanizing leader. Even pick one from the Vatican, a papal election, Pope John the 23rd, the good pope, because of the way that he came in and changed the Catholic Church, modernized the Catholic Church. So there are lots of different examples of different kinds of elections. And I love what you said, Scott, about how we always say it's the most important election of our lifetime. And it's the lifetime part that is kind of the key, because sometimes it is the most important election of our lifetime. But these elections were critical because they didn't just change the lives of those who were involved in those elections or living at the time, but they had ripple effects through history.
1: The book is called The Elections That Changed the World. If you go on Amazon right now and type it in, you can buy it. If you go to the bookstore, you can buy it. The author is Dan Abash. She's our special guest conversation today. So we have 15 elections. I have to ask, in the research process for this, how many did you start with? Like, what was sort of the total universe of elections you were looking at and you had to whittle it down? I'm sure it was difficult to let go of a few because
5: it was,
1: a lot of elections in the course of human history. But how many did you start with before you whittled it down?
5: I'm trying to remember. It was probably double what we have now. For me, because, you know, I love American history, it was my instinct was to add more and more American elections. And also because that's, I think, human nature to focus on what you know and where you live. But we really did try to pick some of those that did change the course, again, not just of American history, but of world history in the book. And again, the fact that it's subjective, and we can go through some of them. And afterwards, I'm curious from you what you would have added. So we can talk about some, and then I want your input.
1: Absolutely. I would love to do that. Well, of all the elections that you researched, pick one right now where the people casting the votes literally had no idea what they were setting in motion. It was ho-hum. There was no possible way they could have known by casting votes in that moment they were setting into motion some history-changing item.
5: I don't know if I would call it ho-hum, but I would say that the election I'm going to talk about right now, I don't think they had any idea that they were going to set into motion where the country is right now. And I'm talking about China, which I think is very timely, given the fact that Xi Jinping is heading to Washington and will meet with President Trump. And I didn't know this. Maybe you knew this. I did not realize that in between the centuries of imperial rule in China and the CCP was a democracy led by a man named, he was president, Sun Yat-sen. And he was elected in 1911. And he was a revolutionary. He pushed against the idea of imperial rule, and he galvanized enough people to create a democracy. He was elected. That election, I wouldn't say it was ho-hum, because it, for centuries, again, they were ruled by a leader who they said was almost like a deity. So they didn't even know from elections. So they vote, and perhaps because the concept of democratic representation was so foreign to them, the democracy didn't hold. It just didn't. They couldn't figure it out. At least Sun Yat-sen couldn't. And so he said, you know what I'm going to do? I'm going to bring in the Soviet Union to help. And that ushered in Mao, and that ushered in the CCP. And his successor, Chiang Kai-shek, was trying to push back against the CCP and failed, and then, of course, was exiled into Taiwan. And now we have the current situation that we do.
1: Yeah, of course, the communist revolution in China led to the death of 80 million people. So certainly one of the most awful events in political history.
5: Yeah. And it was a consequence, an unintended consequence of trying to end having effectively a king, an emperor, for so long and having some democratic representation, and it just failed.
1: The book is called The Elections That Changed the World. The co-author is Dana Bash, CNN's chief political correspondent. She joins us today on the Scott Jennings Show. You obviously covered some big elections in your book, Dana. What was the smallest election with the least number of votes that made the book?
5: Well, I mentioned MLK. That was definitely the smallest, because it was anywhere between a dozen and like 30 people who were gathered at a church in Montgomery. And what they were gathered to do was try to figure out how to best manage this brewing bus boycott, which they were pushing, obviously. And they were going back and forth. Do we bring the national NAACP in? Do we have current leaders who are already kind of well-known in the movement in Montgomery? And they decided, no, we want somebody who's fresh, who frankly hasn't made people mad yet. And and Joanne Davidson, who was a civil rights leader, who was one of the founders of the movement, said, you know, there's this new pastor at the Dexter Avenue Church, and he comes from Atlanta, and he can move people with his words. We should bring him in. And they did. And he was 26 years old. And they said, all right, seems like a good idea. They raised their hands. They voted for him, not having a clue, how could they, how that moment would launch Martin Luther King Jr. into the stratosphere, and most importantly, the leadership of the change.
1: Just by a show of hands. Dana Bash is with us for the hour. Her new book is The Elections That Changed the World. When we come back with Dana, we're going to leave the history books for just a moment and talk about elections that she has lived through and covered as a journalist. Before we come back, you've heard me on this program talking about relief factor for quite some time, because I believe in taking care of ourselves so that we can enjoy and live life to the fullest. 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More with Dana Bash when we come back. It's Scott Jennings on Salem. Stay with us.
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1: You know, Ronald Reagan believed self-government required something that government could never replace: responsibility in the hands of the people. In his 1981 inaugural address, Reagan warned against the idea that America had become too complicated to be governed by its citizens. Reagan asked, "If no one among us is capable of governing himself, then who among us has the capacity to govern someone else?" For Reagan, limited government was not about having no government. It was about remembering where responsibility begins: with individuals, families, communities, and the people themselves. Because when government assumes every responsibility, citizens gradually surrender their own. Self-government asks more of us than dependence ever will. And freedom requires a people willing to govern themselves before asking government to do it for them.
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1: The book is called The Elections That Changed the World. It's brand new, just out in bookstores and Amazon and wherever you order your books. The author is Dana Bash, CNN's chief political correspondent, and she is our special guest conversation this hour on the Scott Jennings Show. Dana, you have spent years questioning people who seek power and win it and sometimes lose it. I want to talk to you about that vantage point that you've had of American politics. Not in the book, because your book ends with Nelson Mandela, but in your career as a journalist, is there an election that you covered that changed or blew up or, you know, fundamentally, changed your understanding of America, American voters?
5: I mean, should I give you the obvious answer because it's the true answer?
1: Yes, please.
5: 2016.
1: 2016. Okay. And you thought going into 2016, what about American voters that election changed? Well, I mean, Hillary Clinton did win the popular vote after all.
5: Yeah, I've heard that. I don't know that it's necessarily that it changed my view of American voters. I think it changed my understanding in that as a reporter, it taught me when I'm out in the field and talking to voters, to really trust and think about what I'm hearing. Mm. For example, I'll give you two examples. I remember I did one story in North Carolina on a college campus about whether Hillary Clinton was in the general election, going to consolidate the Democratic vote and get the the Bernie people actually to go out and vote for her. And this was after Sanders had been out there pleading with his supporters to do just that. Go vote for Hillary Clinton. You've got to vote. Get out there. We can't have Donald Trump in the White House. And it was hard for me to find somebody who was heeding Bernie Sanders' call who supported him. Mm. They were like, nope, I'm good. I'm just going to stay home. I'm good. I know he's saying that. I respect him. I love him. I'm not voting for Hillary Clinton. Oh, wow. That was interesting. And then after the Access Hollywood tape came out, just like a day or two, I was going to the Philadelphia suburbs. And I think Ivanka Trump was there doing like a Republican women event. And I was walking around the crowd and there were, you know, all suburban women, highly educated, the swing voter that Hillary Clinton was going for, that, you know, more moderate Republicans tended to get, maybe more socially liberal, fiscally conservative, the sort of traditional country club Republican, for lack of a better way to say it. And almost to a person, Scott, the women who were about Hillary Clinton's age were saying, I don't care about the Access Hollywood thing. That's just him. That's just how he talks. I am not voting for her. I am not voting for her. And I was like, huh. So I started to, I'm not one of the people who was like, oh my goodness, I didn't see this coming. I'm also not one of the people who said Donald Trump is absolutely going to win. I mean, I don't think Donald Trump thought Donald Trump is absolutely going to win. But it's those kinds of conversations that I learned to pay attention more closely to, because they were telling me as much as they could with a megaphone, this is where the election is headed.
1: Dana Bash is our guest here on the Scott Jennings Show. Got about a minute here before we go to break, Dana. You interview a lot of politicians. What is the question that most of them are most practiced at evading? And how do you follow up on those questions to actually get an answer? 1 minute.
5: Boy, this is a tough one. And I'm trying not to evade your question, Scott, for the record.
1: You know, I'll tell you what my observation is that
5: are you running for president? I'm curious.
1: Are you running for president?
5: You interview
1: people all the time who are clearly coming on your show. They want attention nationally, and you say, "Oh, you must be thinking of running for president, right?" Oh, well, I'm not here to talk about that.
5: They're practiced at evading it.
1: And yet everybody knows they're kind of full of it. I actually think it would be refreshing, frankly, if somebody just came on and said, "Well, yeah, of course I'm considering it. It's not time to file yet, but I wouldn't be here if I weren't." I mean, if somebody just was honest about it, it might make
5: You know who just did that? You know who just did that is AOC. Just did that in that New York Times article.
1: She was
5: considering it.
1: If Harris doesn't run, I'm telling you, I would underestimate AOC at your own peril. Sometimes history taps you on the shoulder, whether you're ready or not, and it might be time for her. All right, Dana Bash from CNN is
5: That she knew that.
1: Oh, yeah. Dana Bash is our guest, CNN chief political correspondent. Her new book is called The Elections That Changed the World. More on that after this.
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30: With SRN News, I'm Bob Agnew in Washington. Iran's president says the people of his country are what he calls the victims of terrorism, not at the hands of the Iranian security forces, the ones who've killed thousands of Iranians, but rather at the hands of the U.S. Mahmoud Pezeshkian leveled that charge in a speech this morning at the United Nations. Meanwhile, President Trump has put Iran on notice. He told the U.N. General Assembly he'll make a big decision about whether to fight harder against Iran or make new peace deals with them after the midterm elections. He says it has a lot to do with what Iran wants to do going forward. One senior NATO commander has issued a fresh warning about Russia. He says that it is continuing to press its offensive in Ukraine, and failure to stop it could lead to serious consequences for the European Union. On Wall Street, the Dow Jones Industrial Average struggling is down by 274 points, and NASDAQ off by 290. You'll find more on these stories at srnnews.com.
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1: You know, Ronald Reagan believed self-government required something that government could never replace, responsibility in the hands of the people. 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Reagan asked, "If no one among us is capable of governing himself, then who among us has the capacity to govern someone else?" For Reagan, limited government was not about having no government.

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2: 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And we are here on Wednesday, September the 23rd, broadcasting live from Birmingham, Michigan. Our special guest this hour, CNN's chief political correspondent, Dana Bash. You see her across the network's coverage of major political events. You see her every day at noon anchoring the political news of the day there, and you see her on, I guess, every other Sunday morning hosting our flagship Sunday public affairs show called State of the Union. Dana has a new book out called The Elections That Changed the World. They pick 15 elections from world history that really, really changed the world, and talk about whether people at the time they were voting knew they were changing the world. It's quite a fascinating concept. You can order it now. Go to Amazon or wherever you order your books, or do what I like to do. Go into a bookstore and pick up The Elections That Changed the World. Dana, I'm glad you're here, and I want to get back to the book in a second. However, I do have some breaking news I do need to report to the audience. These, and I'm going to actually use CNN's reporting here. The son of Israeli ambassador to the United States has been critically injured in a West Bank ramming attack. The son of Israeli ambassador to the U.S., Yekiel Leiter, was critically injured in a ramming attack in the occupied West Bank on Wednesday afternoon. This is according to regional authorities, one day before Prime Minister Benjamin Netanyahu is scheduled to speak at the United Nations. Nariah Leiter, a reserve soldier manning a checkpoint near the settlement of Beit Horon, was rushed to a hospital in Jerusalem, according to emergency response services. And here is the quote that just makes your heart fall. Nariah needs a miracle, Ambassador Leiter said in a statement on social media. I believe in the power of prayer, and I believe that when the people of Israel unite, miracles happen. The driver of the car, 29-year-old Mahmoud Suleiman, a Palestinian from the nearby village of Beit Ur al-Tata, was shot and killed at the scene of the attack, according to the Palestinian Ministry of Health. Dana, I know you know Ambassador Leiter. I know him well. He's been on the show many times, and we've been together at many events. This news is terrible because he had another son who was actually killed in the fighting with Hamas. So I thought we would just take a moment, Dana, and ask our audience to pray for our friend Ambassador Leiter.
3: And as you said, the ambassador said, I believe in the power of prayer. And he said, when the people of Israel unite, miracles happen. The fact that this son, Nira, continued to serve in the reserves after his older brother, Moshe, was killed is, first of all, is just unbelievable. Because he didn't have to, but he wanted to. He wanted to be a part of the defense of the country that he loved so much. And we just have to keep praying. And look, what's happening on the West Bank is a complete and total mess. And the ambassador himself has said publicly that the Israeli, in his words, terrorists need to stop going after and in many cases killing Palestinians. And sadly, it is obviously a two-way street. It's just very, very ugly there. And our prayers are definitely with the ambassador. It's just horrible.
2: Yeah, we'll follow this story throughout the day and tomorrow as it unfolds. But it sounds like a very critical situation. So we'll pray for our friend Ambassador Leiter and his son and their entire family. You know, Dana, if I may, you are Jewish, of course, and we've been living through a few years of just, I think, unbelievable times in the world, particularly in the United States, where anti-Semitism is on the

0: Rise covering stories about Israel and the war and October the 7th and, you know, foreign policy and how the United States deals with Israel. I mean, you have to cover these stories. And whenever you do, you often face a barrage of, I think, anti-Semitic criticism and attacks. How have you processed that as a journalist? I mean, I think sometimes you're facing things that go beyond rhetoric, that are actual threats to you. But you got to cover these stories. And I'm sort of curious, as just as a human being and as a Jewish American, how you process all of that for yourself, but also what you see going on elsewhere in our culture.
1: Yeah. Well, first of all, thank you for saying that. And, you know, as a friend, that it is, it's not easy. But I think that we all come to our jobs as journalists, or whatever our job is, particularly as a journalist, with objectivity and fact and truth seeking. It is also true that we come with who we are, and we can't separate them. And in this case, I don't want to, because we can cover what is going on in Israel, just like the Jewish Israeli press does, in a very critical, challenging way. But we also, and that's what we do. You know, I do mostly domestic politics. I, of course, have had Prime Minister Netanyahu on a couple of times. And after October 7th, we did a lot more of the coverage of these issues. But yeah, I mean, it's not a fun thing to get attacked for who you are, not what you're reporting. And it's a lot of times very thinly veiled criticism of what I'm saying.
0: The spike in anti-Semitism, the violence, the rhetoric, the open nature of it among so many people online, in our media, just out in the world, it's shocking. I mean, at levels I just don't think we've seen in our world for decades. Yet here we are, and a lot of this is permeating our political debates here in the United States and frankly around the world. But
1: it is
0: global, and it's frightening for a lot of people. Dana, I really appreciate you being here today. I want to get back to your book for a moment. It's called The Elections That Changed the World. You picked out 15 elections where, in your opinion, the world really changed. And for our audience here at the Scott Jennings Show, there's an election that you focused on that I think there'll be a lot of interest in, and that is the 1966 California gubernatorial race. Take us back to 1966. Who was in it, and why'd you pick it?
1: A guy named Ronald Reagan was in that race. And, you know, David Fisher and I talked about, obviously, Reagan was a pivotal figure, and his elections, plural, had consequences. But we decided to not do perhaps the obvious, which was his presidential run and his two terms, and go back in time to when he ran for governor successfully in California. And the reason is because it redefined conservatism. And what was happening just 2 years beforehand was Barry Goldwater ran for president, and he got trounced. I mean, it was a huge Lyndon Johnson landslide. And there were so many people who were writing the obituary of the notion of conservatives and this conservative ideology and philosophy, and saying, oh, that's going to be dead and gone for generations. Well, they discounted a guy named Ronald Reagan, who had been an actor. He had been a Democrat until 1962, but he had slowly but surely been more interested in conservative ideology and the philosophy behind conservatism. And he, in 1964, gave what is now known as the speech, a long speech on behalf of Barry Goldwater, and explaining why he went from being a Democrat to a Republican, and talking about all the great things about being a conservative. And that caught the attention of politicos, and people in California convinced him, he was very reluctant, but convinced him, you know what, just try it. Just try this politics thing. We think you'll be good at it. And he was. And he pretty much single-handedly turned around the conservative movement. And it's because the realization was for the people who absolutely believed in these ideals, it wasn't that was being dismissed. It was the messenger wasn't right to get across the conservative ideas. And Ronald Reagan was that guy, and he could do it, and he could do it in his aw shucks way. And he did. And he won in California. And then, of course, later became president.
0: That speech you reference is called A Time for Choosing, and it was given on October 27th, 1964. So right at the end of the campaign. Of course, Goldwater was losing. But after he gives this speech, he raises $1 million for Goldwater's campaign and generates, mm-hmm. Quite a bit of interest in the campaign, but as you say, a lot of interest in himself. And so Goldwater loses, but then he turns right around and Reagan makes this interesting and life-changing and history-changing run for governor of California. Let me ask you this. Do you, as you think about it, and you've written about Reagan here from 66, he came from the world of mm-hmm. entertainment. Do you see a line, some connective tissue between what Reagan did in 64 and then 66 and then ultimately becoming president and how Donald Trump ultimately catapulted mm-hmm. himself from entertainment into the presidency?
1: 100%. And I would even say it's a very different background, but I would even say Obama had the same instincts, and all three of them, their instincts are understanding how to perform for the cameras. I mean, Reagan was an actor, and he was brilliant at it. We read in the book about how some of his opponents before the debate, they didn't even know what hit them, because when the photographers came in, he just posed and put his arm up as if he's, waving and saying thank you. They click the camera and everybody else looks like they're cross-eyed, and he looks like he's, winning a debate and winning a campaign. He was just genius at it. And Obama obviously was not a trained actor, but he knew how to perform. And of course, Donald Trump had years and years in front of many kinds of cameras, not the least of which was the reality show that he did. And he understood how to communicate that way. But I think the biggest thing for Trump wasn't just that, but he understood the modern technology at the time, which was Twitter in 2016, and he got it. And that is such a huge asset. And I would even think it is a prerequisite for people to really do well, is to understand what technology they're on the cusp of that's changing and get on it and get in front of it. I mean, frankly, Adolf Hitler.
0: You have to skate to where the puck is going on that front. And Reagan realized that about the television, and Trump realized it about social media. You wonder what the next thing will be. 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We wrap up after this. 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
7: All right, rounding out the show here on Wednesday, September 23rd, with CNN's chief political correspondent, Dana Bash. She has a brand new book out. If you love politics and history, and if you're listening to me, you probably do, you're going to want to pick up this book. It's called The Elections That Changed the World. Dana's picked out 15 pivotal elections in world history that really did change the course of human history. I think you're going to love it. A lot of interesting stuff in there. We just talked about a big chapter on Reagan's winning the gubernatorial campaign in California. Dana, I want to spend the last 5 minutes together. I love a little lightning round. And okay. By the way, I love the idea that I am the one asking you questions today and not the other way around. This is a
8: You're
7: great
8: so happy right
7: me.
8: Now.
7: Yeah, I am. After 9.5 years of answering your questions, here I am. My, how the turntables. All right, here we go. Number one, short answer only.
8: Okay.
7: Most underrated president in American history.
8: James Garfield.
7: Number two, best political interview you've ever done.
8: Hmm.
7: And I recognize best could be, like best could mean you made the most news. It could be like, but I'll let you define best.
8: I would say I'm going to define best as craziest, which is after the 2016 debate with where Marco Rubio challenged Donald Trump on the size of his hands, asking the president now president live on television with his wife standing there about that moment.
7: Why?
8: Not on my bingo card. That was not what I went to school for.
7: All right. Wildest live on air thing you've ever seen on set or on a show at CNN?
8: I mean, every time I watch the 10 o'clock show.
7: You know, I'll give you my answer for you. I think you and Jake also, I mean, the top
8: thing. Oh, that.
7: Yeah, I mean, watching the Biden sort of malfunction in real time, you know, I actually think
8: you said let me ask you this. So I was thinking about the show. I agree. It's for sure the debate.
7: Well, let's break from the lightning round for just 2 seconds. When you saw Biden begin to malfunction, you're moderating that debate. I know you had a game plan for what you wanted to do in that debate, but did that change your calculus on the fly there?
8: 100%. We had a game plan for everything except that.
7: Crazy. I mean, just crazy. All right, back to the lightning round. Toughest person to get a straight answer from?
8: Scott Jennings.
7: That's not true. I'm the most candid contributor you have.
8: That was a joke.
7: I answer
8: that
7: you all the
8: joke.
7: Time. oh, man.
8: I would say it's a tie between Hakeem Jeffries and Mike Johnson, honestly. It's a tie.
7: Interesting. All right. For your own point of view as you go on the air, what's a better source of political truth, polls or voters at a diner?
8: I would say, generally speaking, voters at a diner give you more insight into the moment. Polls give you a wider view. I know that's a different answer you're looking for, but they're different.
7: What's a political prediction that you made on the air that you got wrong spectacularly?
8: Oh, my gosh. This is just recent. I thought very wrongly that once President Trump endorsed Darlene Graham, that it would clear the field, and it didn't.
7: Yeah, interesting. All right. Let's see. We got less than a minute to go. What is one thing that cable TV gets wrong about political coverage?
8: We only have 1 minute?
7: Yeah. Well, now you got 30 seconds.
8: I think our instinct is to do the here and the now, and the horse race is what is in front of us. But I do think we need to do more of what we say we want, which is more of the substance.
7: 5 seconds. Dream interview. Someone you haven't talked to, but you're desperate to interview before the end of your career.
8: King Charles.
7: All right. That's Dana Bash, CNN's chief political correspondent. She has a brand new book, The Elections That Changed the World, 15 Pivotal Moments That Shaped How We Live. Dana, congratulations on the book. Thank you for giving us the whole hour.
8: Scott,
7: common sense for the American people.
8: Thank you so much for having me.
7: Of course, you're brilliant. I love you, and I'll see you soon. We're done for the day. We'll be back in Kentucky tomorrow. Thanks for listening.
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16: Breaking news at townhall.com. I'm Bob Agnew in Washington. President Trump is changing the name of artificial intelligence to super intelligence.
17: The president made this comment while addressing the UN General Assembly on Tuesday. Mr. Trump says the U.S. will not stifle the growth of the technology. He also says the Justice Department will rein it in if necessary. President Trump has thrown his support behind AI as others raise concerns about the technology, including doomsday scenarios.
16: That's correspondent Andrew Stewart. Harvey Weinstein sentenced in federal court for sexual assault after a retrial. Here's correspondent Laura Winters.
18: The disgraced movie executive Harvey Weinstein sentenced to 15 years in prison. He was convicted back in 2025 of criminal sexual assault involving a former production assistant from the TV show Project Runway. Weinstein is 74 years old.
16: That is correspondent Laura Winters reporting. Hurricane Polo is gaining strength as it moves along Mexico's southwestern coast as a Category 5 cyclone.
19: The Miami-based National Hurricane Center reports Polo is an extremely dangerous storm with winds of 165 miles an hour. It was centered Tuesday about 250 miles south of Zihuatanejo, Mexico, and stationary over the Pacific Ocean. Mexican authorities have suspended classes in several coastal areas as Polo brushes along the coastline. Heavy rain could cause flash flooding and mudslides in Guerrero and Michoacan states. Meanwhile, Tropical Storm Otis is in the Pacific Ocean but far from land, and Faye has weakened to a tropical depression in the Atlantic. Bernie Bennett reporting.
16: An historic deal reached between President Trump and Greenland.
20: We will immediately begin the process of developing a large military presence in the appropriate locations. We'll be building 2 very major military bases.
16: The president finalized that deal yesterday after meeting with the leaders of the Netherlands and Greenland. More at townhall.com.
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0: A second pilot has been identified in that deadly helicopter crash. That chopper had been fighting wildfires in California when it went down over the weekend.
21: A contract aircraft company has identified the second pilot killed in the weekend crash of a firefighting helicopter in Yosemite National Park as Ryan Cutter. The Super Puma helicopter crash Sunday afternoon also killed pilot Greg King. Both men were employees of Precision. They were performing water drops on a wildfire at Yosemite National Park when the helicopter went down. At least 14 people have died while helping to fight wildfires in the U.S. this year. I'm Lisa Dwyer.
0: A second man has been arrested in the death of a Mississippi woman named Taisha Fortune. Jackson police say that they arrested a second man in the death and obtained an arrest warrant for yet a third suspect. Breaking news and analysis at townhall.com. The White House press fight just pulled an old Ted Koppel line back to the surface. Willie Nelson explains.
22: CNN, MS Now, and Politico are locked out of the White House. Several other networks have suspended pool coverage in protests. President Trump said those outlets are not entitled to a briefing seat. Ted Koppel said in 2018 that CNN's ratings depend on President Trump, a reminder that the networks may need the fight more than the White House does. Willie Nelson, Washington.
0: President Trump addressed the UN General Assembly yesterday, talking about the power of the U.S. economy right now. He says it's doing better than ever before. Globalist institutions and critics have expressed hand-wringing over his administration's foreign policy, but the president says that America is doing better than it ever has and continues to lead freedom in the world 250 years after its founding. On Wall Street, the Dow Jones Industrial Average right now down by 315 points. The NASDAQ struggling today. The high-tech index is off by 302. More details at Town Hall.
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28: Welcome to the Hugh Hewitt Show. I'm guest host Kurt Schlichter, retired United States Army Infantry Colonel, senior columnist over at townhall.com. And I was a 30-year trial lawyer in California, which is where I got to meet our second guest, or our first guest today, what am I saying? She is the Assistant Attorney General for Civil Rights and a fantastic trial lawyer herself, a great American, Harmeet Dhillon. Harmeet, welcome to the Hugh Hewitt Show.
29: Thanks for having me back.
28: Well, it's always good to have you. Can you give the folks an update on how things are going at the Civil Rights Division? You had one heck of a job coming in, and it's been one heck of a challenge.
29: Well, absolutely. So Civil Rights Division is one of the largest divisions here at Main Justice here in D.C. When I started, it had about 400 attorneys in it. And when we came in and told the lawyers here that we were going to be implementing the president's executive orders and prioritizing getting rid of DEI and cleaning up voter rolls and, you know, doing some of these important things that the American people voted for. Eventually about 300 of those attorneys quit. And so they self-deported, and we then had the task of, while we had DOGE restrictions and budgetary constraints, building back the Civil Rights Division. And I'm really happy to say that I recruited over 100 great legal professionals here to the DOJ. We have revitalized our efforts. We have worked as a single unit with great zeal and dedication to do exactly what I promised in my first week on the job, which is implement those executive orders within the statutory framework of all of our great civil rights laws, which I love and respect. And so from making sure that American citizens are not discriminated against in hiring, from helping our states to stop illegal voting, cleaning up the voter rolls, going after American universities that take our federal funding and discriminate against people on the basis of race and other categories, going after anti-Semitism, church blockades like what happened in Minnesota with so-called protesters who obstructed churchgoers, and other priorities like that. We're just really proud of the work that we've done here in the Civil Rights Division. And every day we're in the headlines, from making findings letters against universities for their shocking ongoing discrimination and a violation of students for fair admissions and other cases like that, to opening up, you know, all new kinds of cases. So it's just been great.
28: Well, you just dropped a case on the University of California, San Francisco Medical School, where they were discriminating, what used to be called reverse discrimination, but is really just discrimination. What's going on there?
29: Well, UCSF, like some of our nation's most elite other medical institutions, has defied students of fair admissions by continuing to put its finger on the scale to get the types of makeup in their class that they view to be desirable. So-called underrepresented minorities, Black and Hispanic, are several times more likely to be admitted with the same credentials than white and Asian applicants. So, for example, a Black applicant to UCSF with the same type of credentials as a white applicant is 12 times more likely to get in. Those are pretty shocking disparities, and they're illegal. And so we sent our findings to UCSF. We're giving them an opportunity to come to the table and reach a resolution with us. I don't think they will, but, you know, if they do, that'll be great. And if they don't, we'll sue them. So we are very, very focused on making sure that, first of all, we cannot fool around with the quality of medical education in our country. It actually matters much more so than perhaps some other, you know, disciplines. And we intend to make sure that our federal dollars are going towards ensuring the finest applicants are getting the education here in the United States.
28: Well, you know, you and I are both trial lawyers. You and I both actually had to bring lawsuits. And I'm just kind of wondering, what would the argument on behalf of this kind of manifest bias be? Or are they just hoping that they can get themselves a Obama or Biden appointee judge in the Northern District of California and bide their time until maybe there's a new president in 2 years?
29: Yeah, I mean, so we saw an example of that in real life, I think last week, when we made similar findings against UC Berkeley's law school. And the dean, who was caught red-handed, as is quoted in our complaint, our findings, saying that he was going to get around students for fair admissions by using sneaky criteria and tactics like essays and things like that. You know, that's their argument is, oh, well, these numbers only tell part of the story. We're absolutely looking at a holistic picture of each candidate separately. But that's why we have these statisticians and people here on our staff who are not lawyers, the statisticians who actually do a very thorough job of crunching this data. You can't the numbers don't lie. And you might see a variance of one time or two times as likely to get in, but when somebody's 12 times more likely to get in if their race is one race as opposed to another, that's really quite difficult to explain other than by resort to intentional discrimination. So that's the argument we're going to be making in court if we have to go there.
28: One of the most interesting things about your tenure is that you've actually defended the civil rights of a long oppressed group of Americans, gun owners. You've actually treated the Second Amendment like it's actually in the Constitution, something judges, including especially in the Ninth Circuit, don't seem to believe is a thing at all. You recently went after San Jose. I guess it's a Bay Area. I guess you're focusing on the Bay Area, which both of us came from, by the way. What's going on in San Jose, and how are you going to make sure that Americans can exercise their right to keep and bear arms?
29: Well, San Jose, I think it's we've filed over a dozen lawsuits now around the country against different targets, and San Jose is charging $1,600 for a concealed carry weapons permit application and requiring a psychiatric screening for enjoying a constitutionally protected right. And so, you know, some level of, you know, moderate fee, like I had to pay, I think something under $100 here in DC to get my CCW permits. That's, you know, a processing fee is not presumptively unreasonable, but $1,600 is real money. It's more than some people's rent. It's, you know, two car payments for people. It's a lot of money. And that is a material barrier to enjoying that constitutional right. And, you know, why should you have to prove that you're not crazy also? You know, I think the presumption should be on the government to prove that. So I for these reasons, we've sued San Jose. San Jose has previously been sued by me in private practice. They had some other unconstitutional scheme that we challenged. And so, these jurisdictions are getting away with it because there aren't enough gun groups out there to challenge them. And, you know, they never expected the federal government to come in, but I'm really confident of eventually prevailing on these cases.
28: Well, you know, I a California resident, I've got a gun permit elsewhere. I was literally a colonel who's been in two combat zones and who commanded thousands of guys with automatic weapons on the streets of California. And I have to ask the permission of some clerk who hadn't even been born yet when I was first time I was a platoon leader, whether I can exercise my Second Amendment right. Hey, if you need a test plaintiff, you know how to spell my name. Harmeet Dhillon, Assistant Attorney General for Civil Rights, thank you for being here on the Hugh Hewitt Show, and thank you and your folks for all your great work. If you know a young lawyer, have him get in touch with the DOJ. It's a great way to start your legal career. You'll be in the trenches from day one. I'm Kurt Schlichter. We'll be right back.
1: 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Thank you, Kurt. We'll be right back. Do you know what the Bible says about business, money, and investing? The Bible's actually full of people who are building businesses, managing money, investing, creating wealth, deciding what to do with it. Abraham, Joseph, Solomon, even Jesus talked about investing, being wise with what we've been given. That's what the Business Bible is all about. It brings those stories together, shows how they apply to the way we work, earn, invest, give, and live today. 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
28: Welcome back to the Hugh Hewitt Show. I'm guest host Kurt Schlichter. Getting a little 80s power pop in there with Kim Wilde, Kids in America, because I'm old and I was around when it first came out. Wow. But we got a young whippersnapper with us now, Noah Rothman. He's National Review's senior political writer, and he's the author of Blood and Progress. You can follow him at Noah C. Rothman. Noah, tell us a little about Blood and Progress. I'm all in favor of one of those.
9: Well, unfortunately, a lot of people are, which is part of the problem. That is the story of an undertold story of the history of left-wing violence in America in the modern age, beginning at the turn of the last century to now. Whenever there's an act of political violence, whether it's on the left or the right, you instantly hear the reaction from the mainstream press and observers in that orbit who say, well, you know, the right, the American right is uniquely violent. This is an outlier episode. And it happens consistently to the point where it's become a mantra. We hear about it after an assassination attempt or a successful assassination of a right-wing figure. When the mobs descend on American cities almost nightly, this act of vandalism or the other. And it got to the point where you have to question the evidence of your own eyes, which I did. And the book chronicles three major waves of left-wing political violence in the United States in the 1910s, 1920s, 1970s, 1980s, and today. If you look at the periods that were riven by political strife and particularly by left-wing political violence, our era mirrors those of the past in some pretty conspicuous ways. And you don't know, most of the people don't know about them. And if you don't know about them, you don't know what the signs look like. You certainly don't know what the contours of the crisis is, and you can't get your hands around it. That's what we've been doing. We've been saying this country has a political violence problem. Well, everybody in the mainstream focuses on one side of that equation, ignoring the degree to which politically those who are inclined towards political violence take inspiration from both their side and the other side, which they resolve to mete out acts of violence against. And they always see the state as on the other side. Doesn't matter what side of the political equation you are. So it's a subject that's rife for study, and it's very understudied to a conspicuous degree. You have to wonder if those who are avoiding the confrontation of America's history with violence on the left just don't want you to know about it, and therefore reach the conclusions that you would need to reach in order to stop it from continuing.
28: Well, Noah Rothman, of course, 50 years ago, the early 70s, late 60s, the United States was undergoing a very low-grade leftist insurgency with thousands of bombings and hundreds of murders. And you really don't hear about that. It was treated like a criminal justice problem. I've written fiction about America descending into violence because I served in Kosovo in the ruins of a civil war. My family's town was burned down, Chambersburg, several times by Confederates in the Civil War. So I'm very sensitive to this issue. Tell me if you think I'm wrong. The leftists have small spasms of violence, but if the right was actually violent in that sense, if it decided it would adopt that norm, it's got the weapons, it's got the training, and frankly, it's got the numbers. I think it would be a different quality and quantity of violence, and I'm not sure the left would be in a very good position to deal with it.
9: Well, you're talking about mass organized violence, which is not what political violence in this country looks like in the absence of
28: real insurrectionary
9: periods. Well, not
28: in 150 years.
9: Yeah, not a real insurrectionary period. So, I mean, the people who are attracted to political violence are delusional.
28: Yes.
9: In a clinical sense, they allied a sequence of events that gets them from A, act of political bloodshed, to B, situation is better for me and everybody in my orbit. And that's delusional. But there is always an audience for violence, particularly on the left and the right. The right has their own unique pathologies and dangerous sure. elements among them. But we've been seeing plenty of mainstream left-wing political actors endorse acts of violence and adopt the kind of deluded thinking that you would assume would be exclusive to those who are disordered and delusioned. Take the killing of Brian Thompson, United Healthcare CEO, by Luigi Mangione, allegedly. Mangione's killing was instantly, within hours, celebrated organically at the grassroots level and excused by Democratic politicians like Bernie Sanders, Alexandria Ocasio-Cortez, Elizabeth Warren, Chris Murphy, who all condemned the killing and yet appended a very pregnant but onto that condemnation. But you have to understand, everybody's so angry, but you have to understand the healthcare system is broken. In Bernie Sanders' case, but everything's broken. The healthcare system, the education system, finance system, election system, banking system, it's all broken. What do we need? Revolutionary upheaval, revolutionary change to address everything and everything and anything. All at once in order to address the conditions that this one schizophrenic lost his mind over. And you see that time and time again with acts of violence that are perpetrated by people who are kind of delusional and then sometimes not delusional. You remember the third assassination attempt on Donald Trump, the guy who did it?
28: Yep.
9: So what happened after that, right? Donald Trump sits down with Kelly O'Donnell, I believe. I think it was Kelly O'Donnell, maybe Nora O'Donnell. CBS News. And he was pressed to explain why his killer, his would-be killer, whose delusional thinking was written down in advance, why he's wrong. Why aren't you a rapist? and a murderer and a traitor to this country. That's the sort of discourse that is just currency on places like Blue Sky that I guarantee you a lot of the mainstream political reporters who would ask that kind of a question frequent pretty regularly. So they don't think it's all that out of the unusual that this guy was beholden to those pathologies and just acted out on them. That was the weird part. Not everything he believed. And that, so there isn't a symmetry on the right when it comes to that sort of thing. The people who are deluded and inclined towards violence on the American right, their thinking is not celebrated by mainstream political figures within the Republican Party or the conservative movement. You can't say the same on the progressive left.
28: Well, we're talking to Noah C. Rothman of National Review, author of Blood and Progress, A Chronicle of Leftist Violence Throughout American History. Noah, I'm very concerned. I'm always very concerned about what the norms are. I'm also someone who says, well, if everyone's not abiding by the norms, they're not really norms, are they? And I find that terrifying when it comes to violence. Like I said, I served in Kosovo. There would be a village here. They'd been there for 1,000 years, and a village there had been 1,000 years, and they'd lived in peace. And then Yugoslavia falls apart, and one of them butchers the other because one's a different ethnicity. It's a road to madness. And I look at these polls. A poll just came out that 29% of American Democrats would support the assassination of Trump. 42% would support a coup d'etat. Boy, if you want violence, throw down a coup d'etat. Is there any way out of this?
9: Well, you're actually being charitable. I think that poll, it was 32% in that poll. Jeez. Who supported an assassination attempt. And all of those outcomes in that poll, which might be sensationalized, who knows? But I've done the work. There's plenty of data.
28: Yeah.
9: And I have about 80 pages of notes in this book, so I'd love for somebody to come fact check me. But the data suggests that Democrats, rank and file, are becoming more comfortable with political violence. But there's no outcome there that's good for them.
28: No.
9: So the options were impeached and convicted, 25th Amendment, coup, died overnight, or assassinated. All of those would beget bad conditions for the Democratic Party in one way or another. They just aren't confronting them. They're just thinking 2 seconds ahead, instant gratification.
28: Well, thank you, Noah C. Rothman. We've got to go. He's the author of Blood and Progress. You should check it out. A lot of food for thought there. I'm Kurt Schlichter. We'll be back with more Hugh Hewitt Show.
0: SRN News, I'm Bob Agnew in Washington. Pressure from the U.S. bond market hit a new level on Wall Street after a surprisingly strong report on the economy raised worries about inflation. Oil prices halted their slide, and the squeeze caused U.S. stocks to sink today. The S&P 500 was down by 0.7% of its value right out of the gate, and all the indexes are still struggling. About a half an hour from the close right now, the Dow is down 340 points, the NASDAQ off 307, and the S&P 500 right now down by about 60 points. McDonald's says it will spend $8.5 billion over the next 10 years to modernize its restaurants around the world. The Chicago burger chain also said it plans to introduce grilled chicken sandwiches and wraps and experiment with products like egg bites and bowls to meet growing demand of customers who are seeking healthier forms of protein in their breakfast meals. This is SRN News.
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0: 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Well, she's back. Kamala Harris, like a bad penny, you can't get rid of her. She is back. And here she is doing what she does best, which is pretending to be undecided about running in 2028. She's totally running. Cut number five. Oh, okay. Well, she's totally running, guys. There's no question. And we saw with Jake Tapper when he went out fishing with Gavin Newsom, how Gavin Newsom said, well, I'm not running if she is. That is a concession that there's no Democrat better place to win the nomination. Now, is she a great candidate? I don't think she's a great candidate. I think she's a terrible candidate. But she doesn't. Cut five.
1: Are you considering that? Did you want to announce anything while you're here? And what's your charge to us as you make your exit?
2: I have not decided if I'm going to run again. But I'm going to, but let me just say this. I do sincerely believe 28 won't matter if we don't get through 26.
1: That's true.
0: Okay. She's a nut. Cut number seven.
2: They are cheating by purging voter rolls. So we say as leaders then to folks, not only must you register to vote, check your voter registration status to make sure you haven't been purged from the rolls. They're trying to take our tools, but we are a creative people. And we know how to fight. And we have always been fighting against the odds, and that has never deterred us.
0: Yeah, fight against purging voter rolls of ineligible voters. Because reasons, and shut up, you're a racist. Oh, and here she is with Abdul El-Sayed. Cut number four.
3: I believe you bring more than the talk and more than the promise. And that's what the people of Michigan need from you, from our leaders. That's what black women and black birthing people need in order to move themselves forward, their families forward, their communities forward, the state forward, and this country forward. We are in dire times. Back to the original point.
2: Yeah.
3: Baked in the state constitution, the state should be really proud, and thank you so much for all you did. But as we have seen, that doesn't protect access.
2: Mm-hmm. Yeah.
3: And it is eroding day by day by day, so we must act.
2: Thank you.
0: Well, that was Kamala Harris thanking that lunatic black birthing people. What is a black birthing person? I don't know what a black birthing person is. I know what a woman is.

0: And Kamala Harris, see, this is what Kamala Harris is going to face. She's going to face the nuts in her own party, and she's going to have to suck up to them like she sucked up to this lunatic. And normal people are going to look at it and go, what else are you going to concede to these freaks? What else are you going to give up? Black birthing person, that's where you go. Stop right there. Black birth, not a thing. Doesn't exist. Black women, only women give birth. I don't know why this is a revelation. Only women give birth. And only I, Kurt Schlichter, get to be the guest host here for Hugh Hewitt on The Hugh Hewitt Show. Stick around. We have a lot more to come.
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0: Welcome back to the Hugh Hewitt Show with me, guest host Kurt Schlichter, senior columnist at townhall.com, retired United States Army infantry colonel. It is my pleasure to welcome to the Hugh Hewitt Show a veteran of the United States Navy, an important supporting branch of the military for the decisive force in the United States military, that is the U.S. Army. And he's also, incidentally, a senator from the state of Montana. It's Tim Sheehy. Welcome to the show, Senator.
12: Thanks, Kirk. But, you know, the Navy actually is enshrined in the Constitution. The Army is just a militia. So I'm not sure how you feel about
0: that. Yeah. You know, I feel like I'm back at a Schlichter family reunion. I'm the only one who wasn't in the Navy.
12: Good. Well, obviously, you're at the bottom of the totem pole. Sorry to hear that.
0: I am kind of the outlier. You know, one thing about the United States Navy, it fights. And I have not seen – I've seen a lot of Republicans who don't seem to want to fight, Senator Sheehy. I've seen a lot of Republicans who are blackpilling, who are dooming, who are allowing their morale to hit rock bottom. What's going on with these people?
12: Well, you know, we have a very contested information sphere these days, as you know, Kurt, and – you know, I gave a speech the other day at the RJC and talked about how, you know, our enemies still very much exist around the world. They are combining, they're coordinating, but their weapons have changed. You know, instead of flying airplanes into buildings, they're buying podcasters. You know, instead of suicide vests, they're buying our colleges and our education. They're literally brainwashing the next generation of Americans. And we have to fight the fight where it is, which you made the point very eloquently there that we have a lot of people who are simply giving up on some of these fronts. Instead of fighting information, bad information with truth, they're simply believing it and co-opting a podcast sphere that seems to want to destroy America, seems to accept our decline and accept that our enemies are ascendant and always will be. And as soon as you let people convince themselves of these false truths, then of course they end up believing it and they perpetuate it. And we can't simply perpetuate the decline of our country, because not only is it not true, but it's a complete betrayal of our children and the next generation. We've got to fight for the greatest country ever. We've got to continue to support this empire of freedom and innovation that this country has been the tentpole of for hundreds of years. And we have to say very clearly that we're going to defend this civilization and our right to exist. And unfortunately, many of our countrymen seem to have given up already.
0: Well, look, you're showing the kind of fighting spirit I love to see, the fighting spirit that my troops showed, the fighting spirit that your troops showed. And I just see so many in the Republican Party, especially over this midterm election, who are completely blackpilling or telling me, we've not only lost the House, we're going to lose the Senate. Everything's going to hell. Run around with your hair on fire. Everybody panic. Do you think we're going to lose the Senate in this midterm, Senator Sheehy?
12: When you look at the polls of what we're seeing, first of all, as you know, Kurt, traditionally the political pendulum swings against the party in power, especially that final midterm of a two-term president, almost historically unbroken, sustains major losses in congressional elections. That's just a historical fact. I'm not taking anyone's side. That's just the reality.
0: Yes.
12: However, if we were going to have a blue tidal wave, like, as you said, everyone's blackpilling about, we would see numbers far beyond what we're seeing. We would not see tied polls in Minnesota. We would not see striking distance polls in Michigan and New Hampshire, where potentially we're going to have three flips in the Senate, New Hampshire, Minnesota, and Michigan. We wouldn't see the Democrats spending tens of millions of dollars to defend those seats if it was already a fait accompli. Now, there's no question, again, we have headwinds just because of the nature of the political momentum. But the truth is, as much as they want to tell everybody that the president is unpopular and the Republicans are unpopular, you know who's even more unpopular? The guy on the screen right now, Chuck Schumer. And congressional Democrats have like a 7% approval rating. And why? Because all they've done is obstruct. They view their entire charter is to resist, resist, resist. And that's what they've been doing for the last year and a half. We could have gotten good bipartisan things done that are good for the American people. Instead, they have shut the government down three times, longest shutdown in American history. They've obstructed every single nominee. They turned the U.S. Senate into a house of obstruction for the sole purpose of depriving the American people of a functioning government. They failed. We've pushed through time and again. We've passed generationally impactful legislation. And of course, most importantly, we've done things like seal the border, seal it, not slow down the flow of illegals, not meter them. We have sealed the border. And that has massive impacts on crime, on cost of living, on safety in our streets. And I think we certainly are seeing headwinds. People are frustrated as they always are with the economy. Everyone always wants to make more money and pay less for groceries. Of course. But at the end of the day, I think people are going to walk into the polls in November and they're going to say, you know what? My streets are safer. The border is secure. My life is cheaper. Inflation is still there. But guess what? 3% inflation is way better than 12% inflation that we had under Joe Biden. So I think we're going to win this thing. It's going to be tough. No question. Every election is tough. But we're going to earn it. And we're going to hold the Senate.
0: What happens if we lose the Senate? Sketch out that scenario for us.
12: Impeachment, investigations, constant circus, kangaroo courts. If we lose the House and the Senate, if we lose both houses, unfortunately, the last 2 years of the president's presidency will be a joke. It'll be embarrassing for us on the world stage because, you know, we're going to have communist jihadists in office who are going to use their elected position not to benefit their constituents, not to fight for their district or to improve America's standing in the world. They're going to use it as a pathetic circus show to try to destroy this president, his cabinet, and anybody affiliated with him. And that's the alternative. And I think that's when we see Republicans who are saying, hey, I'm going to vote for Democrats now because I can't stand Trump so much. Hey, I'm going to vote for the third party candidate to send a message to Republicans that they haven't gotten enough done. I think we need to remember that we do live in a republic, and our framers very wisely built our republic in a way that it actually is hard to get things done. And as much as Americans love to be individual get her done mentality. The truth is our republic was built to make it hard to get things done because our framers believe that a good policy and a good decision will endure the emotions of the moment. So make it go through a tough process in order to be passed. And I think when they look at what we've actually done and delivered and remember that, they're going to support. But it's very easy to get caught up in the negativity moment and decide they're going to turn on the cause that has delivered a lot for them. And I hope that they don't. And I don't think that they will because the numbers don't show that there's going to be a big defeat this fall for us.
0: Well, look, it is, I got to tell you, it's like a tonic to hear you talk. But a combat leader with a combat leader's attitude, Senator Tim Sheehy from the great state of Montana, take it to the enemy and put them down. My name's Kurt Schlichter. I'm guest hosting for Hugh Hewitt. We got a lot more to come. Stick around.
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17: 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In his 1981 inaugural address, Reagan warned against the idea that America had become too complicated to be governed by its citizens. Reagan asked, "If no one among us is capable of governing himself, then who among us has the capacity to govern someone else?" For Reagan, limited government was not about having no government. 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Because when government assumes every responsibility, citizens gradually surrender their own. Self-government asks more of us than dependence ever will. And freedom requires a people willing to govern themselves before asking government to do it for them.
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0: Welcome back to the Hugh Hewitt Show. I'm guesser Kurt Schlichter. We have got a lot of stuff coming up in the upcoming hours that we will spend together, including Mary and Catherine Hamm, Jim Talent, Pennsylvania Senator Dave McCormick, another Desert Storm vet. John Ashbrook will be joining us from the Ruthless Podcast. We're going to have Georgia Senate candidate Mike Collins, Steve Toth from Texas. Holy cow, we've got so much stuff. But, you know, no guest host stint at the Hugh Hewitt Show for me, Kurt Schlichter, would be complete without a little visit from Abdul El-Sayed. You heard Gary Newman playing Cars. I think that was appropriate. Let's have cut one.
24: As one person making arguments to me that I probably agree with, but like Cars are the modern day cigarette. they're like this, like, why do we do it this way?
0: Okay. This guy's running for Senate in Michigan. I'm going to play it again because I couldn't quite believe it. Cut number one more time.
24: As one person making arguments to me that I probably agree with, but like Cars are the modern day cigarette. they're like this, like, why do we do it this way?
0: Okay, so it's not enough that he's a Hamas-loving, Jew-hating, communist weasel. That's bad, right? That's not great. Not great. But he's in Michigan, and he's disrespecting Cars. I'm trying to get my head around that. And I can't, because it's crazy talk. Cars are like cigarettes. They cause cancer? They make you look cool when you hold them in your hands? I don't know. What is the urge among Democrats to take away things that give us pleasure, right? Abdul El-Sayed doesn't like cars, wants to treat them like cigarettes, presumably ban them, forbidden, you can't have a cigarette. Tallarico, the blasphemous imp here in Texas, right? He famously doesn't like meat. He's a vegan. You can't have cigarettes. You can't have cars. You can't have meat. Can't have cigarettes, obviously. Can't have guns. Can't have anything. What is with these people? And it's not so much an ideology as it's some sort of vengeance. Maybe they're just mad at us because they felt life hasn't treated them right. And they want to cause us as much pain and misery as they possibly can. That seems to be the platform of the Democratic Party. Anything you like, you can't have. I decline your generous offer. I'm Kurt Schlichter. This is the Hugh Hewitt Show. Be right back.
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2: 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Coming up next, the news with Mike Slater.
3: Thank you, Bill. It is Wednesday, September 23rd, 2026. Here's what's happening today in America. UN speech. Unanimous grand jury, details on illegal alien, and JD finds even more fraud. It's all coming up, and Bill's going to be here with your message of the day. First, the president spoke at the UN General Assembly, 38-minute speech. It was great. He talked about how Iran has a choice. Actually, he said, I have a choice. Do I drive them into hell with no chance of survival and no hope for future greatness for generations? Or does he give them the opportunity, after a deal is made, to come back better and stronger than ever? He also talked about the deal with Greenland, that we will have total military and rare earth metal and mining and oil and gas control of Greenland, where the Prime Minister of Denmark and Greenland signed after the speech, all thanking the president for the deal. The president said, so while others have talked, I have acted. While others have spoken of peace, I have made peace. While others have ignored threats, I've confronted them. While others have talked of courage, America has shown it. While others have promised strength, I've used it to make America the most powerful country in the world. Nolan Wells was an 18-year-old black young man who went out on a boat with white friends on the 4th of July and then went missing. This was off the Gulf Coast of Mississippi. His body was recovered 2 days later. His family, represented by Benjamin Crump, he claims there was more than what police are saying. Well, a 23-person grand jury heard 43 witnesses, looked at all the physical evidence, and they concluded that there was not enough to indict anyone with a crime. They found, quote, no credible evidence to support the public allegations that anyone riding to or from the island that day surrounding Wells, quote, engaged in any criminal conduct related to his death. A grand jury needs only to find probable cause. That's less than 50% before the state can indict. They didn't find that. 12 white jurors, 5 black jurors, 2 Hispanic, 2 Native American, 1 Asian, and 1 other. All 23 of them said no crime here. A federal judge ordered Wilber Rafael Garces Perez, the 28-year-old Venezuelan who was shot by ICE in Austin, Texas the other day, that he has to show up to a court hearing on September 30th, which means he can't be deported until at least after that. According to DHS, he did not have a valid work permit, but even if he did, that's not legal status. He was here illegally, entered illegally under the Biden administration, had no protective status, and had a final order of removal from an immigration judge. J.D. Vance's anti-fraud task force said they are removing 750,000 fraudulent enrollments from Obamacare. He says that will save the American taxpayer $2.2 billion. I'm Mike Slater from the podcast Politics by Faith. The great Bill O'Reilly has your message of the day. Next.
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0: Welcome back to the Hugh Hewitt Show. I'm guest host Kurt Schlichter. And, of course, one of my favorite guests when I guest host here is Mary Catherine Hamm. You can she does everything. She is everywhere. And, boy, you are all over X today. I've been reading it, and I just told myself when I have her on, I'm just going to say three words. Nicole Hannah Jones, go.
1: Yeah, I got a lot of thoughts about Nicole Hannah Jones, the New York Times writer and education alleged expert who sent her children to or sent her child to a predominantly black and admittedly not succeeding school on purpose as a part of a social experiment and political experiment to see if the mere presence of Nicole Hannah Jones could elevate this school to work properly for her child. Nicole Hannah Jones is also the creator of the 1619 Project, rife with all of its inaccuracies and historical biases and all of the things that has been disseminated into public schools across this country, making people not as smart as a result. She asks herself, in fighting for every black child, did I betray my own? Because her child, at around 14, realizes, hey, Mom, did you know that my school was bad when you put me in it? And she has to answer, yes, I did. And that wasn't the first red flag. In fourth grade, she had gotten word from the teachers that, you know, her child was slipping and that she, you know, her reading wasn't up to snuff, nor was her writing. So she starts asking for information and she finally gets it. It's like pulling teeth from the administrators who won't help her out. And she sees that none of this work has been graded and that she's not being corrected on her math. And in fact, she doesn't know how to do a lot of the things that the school has been telling her that she knows how to do. And I went to predominantly black schools, like 90% black schools. My parents sent me there because there was no other choice. We couldn't afford private school. It was where I lived. And in doing so, they understood, as Nicole Hannah Jones definitely should have, that they were going to have to supplement. And they did. And they paid aggressive attention to what I was doing and what I was getting out of it. Nicole Hannah Jones didn't do that. She failed her child on several levels because she did have the resources to send her somewhere else. And even within public schools in New York City, she could have gone to a more selective school, which is where she is now. And this is how it ends, because Nicole Hannah Jones, in the greatest act of hypocrisy, her entire career has been devoted to destroying the type of schools that her child is now attending to get the things she needs. And the whole thing is like tailor-made to make my brain explode.
0: I kind of expected a meltdown, and you delivered like free like Chernobyl. It was amazing. Mary Catherine Hamm, at some point I want to shout stop to liberal women everywhere till we find out what the hell is going on. We've got Hannah Nicole Jones, or Nicole Hannah Jones, essentially sacrificing her daughter on the altar of wokeness. We have women explaining that not only is Lindsay Clancy to be pitied, but how dare her husband divorce her after she murdered their three kids. And of course, we have the Munchausen mommies who want to carve up their kids to cater to their gender delusions. I don't see this with conservative women. I mean, you know, I'm married to one. She's also Cuban, so she's got a little extra Latin common sense going. But where did they get the – how did they become so morally inverted?
1: I mean, honestly, I think you see some of this in the polling about people's relative happiness, that religious, conservative, married women who have children end up being among – the most contented in their lives. And I think a lot of this is a reaction to feeling discontented and finding new ways to replace religion, to replace the other things that you haven't put into your life that would be healthier ways to live your life out. But I think The View is actually very symbolic of this, because this week we've seen not only one host say, you know, why would Patrick Clancy divorce this woman, when, by the way, she would sit next to a celebrity who said, well, I left my husband because he chewed too loud. And she'd be like, girl, you got to grow. I understand. Right. But in this case, she's going to make excuses. Then Sunny Hostin is on the same show, or at least the same week, saying that she was the holdout juror for a cannibalistic murderer in a New York City case where they let the guy off on an insanity plea. And I'm just like, this is daytime women's talk TV? This is a bad symbol.
0: It's bizarre. And, you know, here's the thing about Nicole Hannah-Jones, right? She's carrying the ball down the field. You think she's going to get in the end zone, right? She has seen the error of her ways. And, you know, with 10 yards to go, she just kind of stops and doesn't make that last leap between the Democrat, union, woke alliance of failure in the inner city schools. She just can't do it. So she'll take her kid out and leave millions of other kids
1: right
0: to their fate.
1: Well, with apologies to the Wolfpack, it's worse than that, because it was like the quarterback of that NC State game where he was in the end zone and should have won if he had just taken a knee. Like, she's losing here. And the reason she's losing is because she can't confront that those are the culprits. It's like she was mugged by reality, but she still can't ID the dude who did it. And it's like, because the person who did it is the teachers' unions, her own ideology to some extent, the very ideas that she has pushed for systematically and been very good at pushing have made the systems worse. Because in fact, there is a model. There's a principal in this story that she confronts who's a well-meaning person who says basically there's no way to do this. There's no model for it with minority children. And that's, first of all, seems sort of like bigotry. Second of all, there is a model.
0: Super racist.
1: Yeah. Second of all, there's a model in Mississippi where
0: yes,
1: schools that have a concentration of minority students that are far higher sometimes than the ones in New York City and pay $10,000 to $14,000 per year per student instead of $53,000 are able to allow students to progress. And that is a beautiful thing. And Blue America needs to get attuned to it and stop listening to Nicole Hannah-Jones, who doesn't have the expertise for this.
0: But see, as with so much in Blue America, it isn't so much the results of the policy that matter, but the power and prestige that come from being in control that matters. Yeah. They don't care about the little black kids. Look, I live in the South Bay of Los Angeles. I live by the beach. And my high school and my junior high schools, you know, the Chardonnay wine women with the Aidens and the Cadens are not going to allow the schools to fail. They terrorize the principal. And all the kids end up going to really nice colleges. You go 5 miles to the east, you cross that overpass under the 405, and you are in LAUSD territory, and it is all failure. And these Democrats who care so much are condemning a generation of young black and Latino kids to failure. And it is appalling. And they will lecture us about morality.
1: No, it's like she doesn't mention teachers unions. She also doesn't mention COVID policies. The teachers unions, together with these school boards in these liberal areas, did one of the greatest disservices to children and the greatest disservice to public schools and trust in them in my entire life's and living memory, frankly. And she says nothing about that because, again, those people are allied with her. And so, yes, what she wanted to sort of do was import some of the wine mom terrorizing of the school board into these other schools. And it didn't work because I think she thought just like her magical appearance was going to do it. And that didn't do it. And I think the fact that these schools were resistant to any influence from her, despite the fact that she was a New York Times reporter, is evidence of how insulated though they are, thanks to their ideology and thanks to the teachers' unions, for any accountability for any of this. They're not flinching because they know Nicole Hannah-Jones in the New York Times is going to let them off the hook, and she mostly did.
0: Well, I'm sure somehow it's conservative Republican white supremacists from flyover states that are at fault for the total failure.
1: Well, that's basically the conclusion, yeah.
0: Yeah, the total failure of her ideology and her parenting. Mary Catherine Hand, host of Getting Hammered podcast, which I listen to every week. Thanks for joining us on the Hugh Hewitt Show. I'm guest host Kurt Schlichter. We'll be right back with Jim Talent.
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12: At a party,
0: Welcome back to the Hugh Hewitt Show. I'm guest host Kurt Schlichter, and of course, that's Social Distortion with Atom Bomb. I couldn't think of a better song to welcome our next guest, Senator Jim Talent, who is a perpetual guest here at the Hugh Hewitt Show. Senator Talent, welcome. It's great to see you.
12: Well, thank you, and I'm glad to be introduced with what is obviously one of your favorite songs, so I'll take that as a great compliment.
0: Orange County's loud, fast heroes, Social D. Anyway, well, first of all, Senator Talent, let's talk about what Pete Hegseth did yesterday. You and I had a chance to just kick it around offline a little bit, but what Secretary of War Hegseth did was impose a new requirement for those wanting to become flag officers, that is, generals or admirals, which is a test, essentially, a series of challenges to see if they can actually lead troops in the multi-domain battle space that war is today. It's not just the ground and you fight over it. I mean, you got cyber, you got internet, you got space, you got air, you got sea. It's really incredible, and it'll take a special kind of leader. What do you think of Secretary of War Hegseth's initiative?
12: Well, I not only support everything he's been doing on the personnel front, I think it may be the most essential thing that he is doing, and he's lifting standards across all ranks, as you know, Kurt, and emphasizing warfighting ability, which is obviously extremely important for everybody. It's one area where we have a huge lead on the Chinese. I don't want to necessarily go down that rabbit hole, but they know it, Kurt. They know that they are very concerned about the ability of the PLA to operate in a joint fight, operate jointly in a fight against the Americans. So we've got a lead. We need to continue it. And that's important. I listened to the interview you did with Matt. I think it was Matt Continetti, but it was very good. I think it's important not only for the officers in the COCOMs, you know, who are actually in the chain of command there, but also for the uniforms that are doing acquisition. Because if you can't think like a warfighter, if you can't keep those concept of operations and war plans in mind, you don't know what capabilities you need on the platforms that you're acquiring. And so, yeah, I think it's long overdue and well needed, as are all the personnel reforms that he's engineering.
0: Well, look, I have been saying for a long time, and I worked for the Pentagon for a short time studying the war colleges, seeing how we could improve them. The Secretary of War may or may not take our recommendations and release them publicly. I won't talk about them before then. But I have always been of the opinion that the biggest challenge coming into this administration was not acquisitions. It was not developing strategy. It was not developing new equipment. It was restoring a military culture. And I thought that Pete Hegseth getting down and knocking out push-ups with the infantry, you know, as a guy who led these soldiers, and I know you've been very, very involved with the military for a long time. I just thought this was the most important thing he could do. And it's bizarre to me that people who damn well should know better, like Mark Kelly, are down on him for reemphasizing basics.
12: Yeah, well, a lot of that, of course, is politics. But I I'm not a veteran. You're right. I've been involved with the department since 1993 in different capacities when I went into the House. I don't know what it's like to have served, but I do know that we need very high standards. We need to expect everybody to live up to them. And what he's doing in getting DEI out of the department is absolutely essential. I mean, it's a toxic philosophy everywhere. You know, look at everybody through the prism of race and these various identity markers. But the worst place to try and do it is in the Department of War. And you know more about this than I do, but I know that when you're a serviceman or woman and you're looking at the guy or gal next to you, you need to see a comrade in arms. You need to see somebody who is out to perform the mission as part of a team, or you just need to see an individual, you know, a buddy, somebody you can, you know, go on leave with or something. You do not need to be looking at them through some intersectional stack, you know, based on race or ethnicity or this sort of thing. So I'm really pleased that he's doing that. And as far as morale is concerned, all you got to do is look at the recruiting and retention numbers. I mean, you know, the proof's in the pudding, Kurt. We're recruiting people, we're keeping people, and that's because they like the changes that the secretary is making. I will have to tell you, rebuilding the military industrial base, getting acquisition in order, that's equally as important. But the personnel changes are vital.
0: Boy, there are so many topics I could talk to you about today, and I want to briefly touch on
12: Pick some I know something about, will you? I mean, Dwayne doesn't always do that on the pod, so.
0: Well, look, Xi is here meeting with Donald Trump today. CNN has informed its eager readers that Xi is coming in with a lot of swagger because he's really, you know, he's in control. He's the man, and Donald Trump's going to have to be a supplicant. I don't quite see it that way. How do you see it?
12: No, I definitely the president's not a supplicant. Well, I think the purpose, we have to look at this visit in the context of the overall relationship between the two countries. I think the object of the visit, Kurt, is really the visit. I think both sides here, I think both Xi and the president, want our relationship, the relationship between the United States and China to stay stable, at least for the time being. Now, I think they want it for different reasons. I think the president wants it because he knows we're getting stronger vis-a-vis China, because he's rebuilding the tools of power that we just talked about, including the military tools on the energy front, everything that we're doing and rebuilding the manufacturing base, critical minerals, which, as you know, is probably our key vulnerability regarding China. And the president wants to get stronger in all these areas, you know, before doing anything that significantly increases tensions. He's not going to let them push us around. But he's not looking for a confrontation with China. Now, on the other hand, Xi, I think, wants stability because he's been backfooted by what the president's done on trade. He's dealing with a property sector, which is where they have invested hundreds of billions of dollars that, as you know, is collapsing. He's dealing with energy supply chains that are extremely unstable. I mean, what's happening in the Middle East is not good news for China. And he's also dealing, I mean, he's been purging everybody in the PLA. I mean, I don't know that he's got any uniformed officers left on the Central Military Commission. So he doesn't want an increase in tension right now either. And I think that's what they're going to project in this meeting. You're not going to see any big agreements. They'll talk about AI. They'll talk about trade. But I think right now we're rebuilding the tools of power, dealing with the Western hemispheric threats effectively. And I think the president will get to China maybe with some more initiative later.
0: Well, Senator Jim Talin, it is always a pleasure to talk to you. I wish we could talk more. I couldn't ask you about the midterms. Oh, well, we'll get to that. Maybe next time I guest host. I'm Kurt Schlichter. This is The Hugh Hewitt Show. Stick around for more.
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14: With SRN News, I'm Bob Agnew in Washington. Ukrainian President Vladimir Zelensky took to the stage today at the UN General Assembly, and he called on countries to stand up against Russia and its invasion, now just over 4 years old, inside Ukraine. He says that Russia's revenues must remain a target, and he said easing sanctions on Russia, as some are suggesting, would not help to end the war in his country. He says that more money through trade gives the war more time, and that's exactly what Vladimir Putin wants. Parts of the East Coast are bracing for a potential early season nor'easter today. Forecasters warning a powerful wind and rain storm could hit later this week, bringing gusty winds and a storm surge to Boston, New York, and other coastal cities, all the way from New England down through the Mid-Atlantic. On Wall Street, a losing session. The Dow was off 352 points. The Nasdaq down by 308. More on these stories at srnnews.com.
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0: to you about my friends at ALEC, the American Legislative Exchange Council, and the work they've been doing for free market economics out in the most important place where government does its work, out in the states, the laboratory of democracy. You remember that from high school civics? They're the most effective organization in the country that you don't know about, but you should. Now, I've told you before, the real action in American politics is out in the states. There's nothing happening in Congress. And the real policy innovation is there, too. No organization in America knows this better than ALEC. They spent decades creating effective and trusted government solutions at the state level. The winds have been piling up over the last 2 years, from lowering income taxes to education savings accounts to a huge series of wins pushing back against the woke ESG movement. Every year, among the many great things ALEC does is that they release their easy-to-read report on the economic competitiveness of all 50 states, called Rich States, Poor States, of course. Guess which ones are the rich states? It's the ones who listen to ALEC. Now, to find out how your state ranks and why, go to richstatespoorstates.org right now and get your free report. That's richstatespoorstates.org. You'll be glad you did. And you'll also be glad if you are looking for a loan, a mortgage, to talk to Andrew and Todd. I did. I talked to Andrew and Todd. I talked to him twice, and I got two amazing mortgages. So I'm a guy who's actually done it. I'm not just reading this. I'm telling you what I did. 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Marco Rubio's not having it. Marco Rubio's not having it with these guys out at the UN. Listen to Cut 10.
1: Yeah. He believed that the U.S. would strike a deal with Iran after the midterm elections. What indications do you have from the Iranians that might be true?
2: Well, I think the Iranians misread our system. I think the Iranians are under this illusion that Democrats are going to win in November and the president will no longer be able to do things against them. I just don't think they understand our system very well. Other countries do, but they don't seem to. In our system of government, obviously Congress, the legislative branch, is a very important branch of government. I served in it for 14 years, so I understand its powers, but I also understand its limitations. When it comes to the national security of our country, when it comes to the imposition of both sanctions and the use of military force, the president has extraordinary powers. Every president does. He's the commander-in-chief, both constitutional and otherwise, to be able to carry out those functions. So I think that the Iranians are fundamentally misreading our political system, and I think the president made it very clear yesterday. For him, the Iranian issue is not a political issue. It is the fact that for generations now, for almost 50 years, every American president, and frankly every country in the world, for the most part, agrees that Iran can never have a nuclear weapon. But ultimately, no one ever does anything about it. And he's going to do something about it. And he's doing something about it. And you know, it comes at a price and at a cost. There's no doubt about it. But the cost of not doing something about it is substantially higher, especially for future generations.
0: Do they think that if Trump loses this election, that is, loses the

0: House loses the Senate. He's just going to stop beating on the Iranians? Stop choking them out? Well, they can think that. Ain't gonna happen. Trump's gonna finish him. And you know what? He's gonna be proven right for doing so. I'm Kurt Schlichter, guest hosting for Hugh Hewitt. We've got Senator Dave McCormick of the great state of Pennsylvania coming up. Stick around.
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0: Welcome back to the Hugh Hewitt Show. I'm guest host Kurt Schlichter, retired United States Army Colonel, five jump chump. Yeah, I had silver wings on my chest. My next guest had wings too. He's Pennsylvania Senator Dave McCormick. You can follow him at senmccormick.pa. Senator McCormick, how many jumps do you have? Because you were in the 82nd, right?
16: Yeah, I probably have, I don't know, 50 or 60. I was a jump master, so I had a few, most of them at night.
0: Nice. A lot of people don't know that you can go to airborne school, you can get five jumps, and you can wear the wings forever and use them to pick up chicks. But I know that from personal experience, so that was my style. Look, we're both Pennsylvania guys. My family came from Pennsylvania, of course. Mom's family lived in Bloomsburg, where you're from. You've developed kind of a unique style as a senator from Pennsylvania. Kind of cut yourself, your own kind of pattern. Tell us a little about that. How are you different than other senators?
16: Well, great to be with you, and it's a real privilege to be in the Senate. I ran for this job twice, lost the first time by 900 votes and won the second time by 15,000 out of 7 million. And I like to say that I'm the 54th elected senator in Pennsylvania's history. I'm the ninth senator in the history of the country from West Point, but I have a title that Dina and our six girls would never have dreamed possible, which is the best dressed senator from Pennsylvania.
0: Wow.
16: Because my buddy John Fetterman would even agree with that. But, I think about this as a business person. People elected me to come to Washington to try to make change happen. As a business person, you can do that through legislation, which I've tried to be a leader on. But you can also do it by using the platform to have like the Energy and Innovation Summit with the president, bring investment, bring jobs. The Defense Innovation Summit that the president did with us in July, where we had all the defense CEOs. So it's about making good things happen. It's about the results. And as a business person, you know, I'm a strong conservative. I've got a very strong conservative voting record. But you got to work with whoever you need to work with to get things done. And so I'm proud of the fact that we can get a lot of things done. And I think that's honestly what the people of Pennsylvania expect. They want to see you get things done.
0: Well, look, you've got a great relationship with Senator Fetterman, who is a Democrat. Don't agree with a lot of things he says, but a lot of things he does seem to show a lot of common sense. Now, we're told by all the smart people that, the Republicans are going to lose the Senate. We're doomed. We're done. We're finished. That it may, the Democrats may get a, I don't know, one vote majority. I don't know. If that happens, you think you could, talk your pal John into coming over to the winning team?
16: Well, part of the friendship with him, and I think the trust he has is I never try to twist his arm to do anything or, I want him to do what's right for him, but we honestly, so I don't know what he's going to do. That's really truthful, but we look for things to work on together. So whether it's the flow of fentanyl or whether it's fracking or steel manufacturing, steel making in Pennsylvania, whether it's, the fight against anti-Semitism, we have found ways to work together. So that's been the strength, of the relationship. And I think, I think people appreciate that and respect it. In terms of the midterms, I think I don't pay any attention to pollsters. They had me down by 10 in all the polls 60 days before the election. And you and I both know that it's all about closing. It's all about I was a wrestler in college, and I would always say, listen, if I can be within a point or two in the third period, I'm going to win because – the third period's about intensity. It's about focus. It's about resilience. And that's what we have to do as Republicans. And there's two things that I think we have to our advantage. We have a lot to be proud of. The president with the majorities in the House and the Senate have secured the border, stopped the flow of illegal immigrants. Fentanyl deaths are down by 60% in Pennsylvania year over year from the Biden administration to Trump. Lowest crime rate, violent crime in decades, lowest poverty rate in decades, energy dominance that is benefiting Pennsylvanians. And Pennsylvanians and Americans have more money in their pocket. And that's not to say gas prices aren't too high. They are. It's not to say we don't need to bring down housing prices. We do. So it's not to say we don't have work to do, but we have a record of accomplishment to run on. That's to our advantage. We just have to tell that story, and we got to be unapologetic and go out there and be on offense. Second, we're running against a bunch of lunatics, and we have an ascendance in the Democratic Party of an extreme left that's anti-military, anti-law enforcement, anti-business, anti-Semitic, anti-American. And this isn't, you know, some political talking point. Listen to these people on the stump, Al Sayed, Graham Plattner. These candidates, who previously Graham Plattner, who are talking about things that are truly anti-American. So we need to make sure people understand what we've done and what we'll continue to do. Let the president have the majority he needs to finish the job, and also make sure that the alternative is clear. You and I, when we were in the military against the Soviet Union, we never dreamed that we would have to stand in front of a bunch of young kids in 2026 and describe to them why communism or socialism was bad for America. But that's where we are.
0: Well, Senator McCormick, there was a big Senate meeting today with pollsters that some of the pollsters said, hey, it's looking pretty rough. Was there a meeting today? Are things looking rough? And how do you feel about how we're going to do in 41 days?
16: I was there. Listen, I was at that meeting. I'd start by saying, you know, Mike Huckabee came on the campaign trail with me, and he said there's only two ways to run, unopposed or paranoid. And so we need to be paranoid as hell. And we need to fight in every campaign and make sure that message is clear. We need to have adequate resources to do it. We've got a lot of great candidates. We need to get behind those great candidates. So we need to be paranoid. And historically speaking, as you know, when the party is in the White House and in the majority, the midterms are always tough from an historical, because everybody's running against the people that have been in power. With that said, the message from that meeting was not that the polling's looking worse. It was that the polling's looking better, and that a lot of the polls in the media are not accurate. It's not to say we don't have a hell of a fight in front of us, but I like where we are, and I think we can close in these final days.
0: Well, as a fellow Army officer, we never back down. We weren't trained to retreat. We don't know how to lose. Senator Dave McCormick from the great state of Pennsylvania, home of the Schlichter clan, thank you for joining us on the Hugh Hewitt Show. I'm Kurt Schlichter. We got more to come, so stick around.
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22: You know, Ronald Reagan believed self-government required something that government could never replace, responsibility in the hands of the people. In his 1981 inaugural address, Reagan warned against the idea that America had become too complicated to be governed by its citizens. Reagan asked, "If no one among us is capable of governing himself, then who among us has the capacity to govern someone else?" For Reagan, limited government was not about having no government. It was about remembering where responsibility begins, with individuals, families, communities, and the people themselves. Because when government assumes every responsibility, citizens gradually surrender their own. Self-government asks more of us than dependence ever will. And freedom requires a people willing to govern themselves before asking government to do it for them.
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0: Welcome back to the Hugh Hewitt Show. I'm guest host Kurt Schlichter. We got a lot more to come in the next hour, so you're going to want to stick around. Here, John Ashbrook from the Ruthless podcast. He's incredible. Georgia Senate candidate Mike Collins is going to be with us. Tell us how he's going to take down John Ossoff. And Steve Toth from the 2nd Congressional District here in Texas is going to start talking Texas stuff. I should go get my Stetson, right? Maybe I should. But I wanted to talk to you a little about what we just heard from Senator Dave McCormick of Pennsylvania, a resolutely normal guy, fellow Desert Storm veteran. He's just out there. I mean, he's truly bipartisan in the sense that he's truly friends with John Fetterman, though they disagree with things. He's disagrees without being disagreeable. He's what people say they want. And frankly, I find him refreshing. And I also enjoyed listening to him because I felt I was back in the Army. You know, he's talking, we got to get out there. We got to fight every battle. We got to fight like we're losing. We got to fight. And that is really kind of the spirit of the bayonet, if you know what I'm saying. He wants to get out there. But he said something that I thought was very interesting. Now, there it was a meeting today among the senators, Republican senators, and pollsters were there to tell them what was going on. And one senator, John Cornyn, came out and said, well, you know, the polls are troubling. We've got, like, a lot of issues out there. It's very close everywhere. He wasn't directly negative, but he wasn't directly positive. Dave McCormick was. He said, look, the news today was good. We're improving in the polls. We're getting better. We're coming together. Look, there are 41 days to go, and you can spend 41 days hanging your head thinking we're doomed, we're finished, we're done. But we're not. 41 days. Heck, a week is eternity in this business. Do you remember what happened a week ago? Do you remember what was a big story a week ago? I'm going to have to sit here and rack my brain to do it. Because that's how fast things go. That's how fast things change. Who knows what's going to happen? Now, people say, well, people are angry about the Iran thing. Okay. Are you going to vote for the communists because of it? Well, people are angry about affordability. Oh, you're going to vote for the people who made things unaffordable? Trump hasn't done everything he wanted to do yet. You're right. It's been 2 years. He has not done everything. And has the Senate passed everything we wanted passed? Nope. No, it has not. So what's your alternative? Look, elections are choices. It is binary. Us or them. The good guys or the bad guys? The patriots or the communists? What are you going to choose? Where are you going to come down? You got one or the other. Well, I'm going to sit it out because I want to send a message. You're going to send a message that America's not conservative enough by electing the communists. Well, you can't fix stupid, and that is stupid. I'm Kurt Schlichter. This is the Hugh Hewitt Show. Stick around. We got so much more to come.
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9: Time now for the O'Reilly Update message of the day. On this Wednesday, I'm thinking about the press rebellion in Washington, D.C. Members of the corporate media say they will no longer provide pool coverage of President Trump until he lifts his ban on CNN and other liberal networks. We now have a situation that looks one way, but there's a lot more to it. The Constitution is very clear. Press access is not to be abridged. But if the media is misusing the First Amendment, then what happens? Many Americans don't care that these organizations are allied with the Democratic Party. They are actively trying to get the Dems elected. There is no debate about this. It happens every day. Now, I am the best-selling nonfiction author in the world. I can't get booked on CNN, MS, or any other left-leaning outfit to discuss my latest book, Confronting America, What Has to Change. Is that what the Founding Fathers wanted? A press that suppresses information? I don't think so. Benjamin Franklin, Thomas Jefferson, James Madison would be appalled. But I don't think the federal courts are going to overturn the First Amendment. They'll continue with the way it is. I'm Bill O'Reilly. I approve the message by writing it. You can reach me, Bill at BillO'Reilly.com, Bill at BillO'Reilly.com, name in town if you wish to opine. Now let's go to the mail. Steve Hill, Memphis. I'm leery of the idea the federal government can regulate AI. Consider how well they do anything. Okay, what's plan B? If the Congress doesn't pass new laws against hacking or other destructive acts where AI is used, then what? You just let it go? It's the way you got to look at it. Lee, concierge member, Lee gets a free copy of Confronting America for being a concierge member. So you ought to get on that. It's a great deal. Lee asks, is there a simple solution to CNN and the other left-wing media? Place their reporters in the back row. Don't ever call on them. That is right. You don't have to boot them. Just ignore them. Good, Lee. Sheila Fisher, West Hampton Beach, New York. I read your column, which is about the expelling of CNN and the others. Not only the mainstream media is tilted left, but libraries as well. Not only libraries, but bookstores. I can walk into most independent bookstores in New York. My book's not there. They won't sell it. So it's all over the place. Sam Simonson, Redlands, California. What is going on with the Kennedy Center? Why is the left so upset if President Trump wants to put his name on the building because of JFK? 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

0: Welcome back to the Hugh Hewitt Show. I'm guest host Kurt Schlichter. You might know me as senior columnist at townhall.com. You might know me as retired Army colonel. I was also a trial lawyer in Los Angeles for about 30 years. I'm the author of a new book, American Warlord, comes out on Election Day. Which, could that be auspicious or unauspicious? Well, it all depends. Lots of people are blackpilling out there. You should check out my book, American Warlord. You can get American Warlord at Amazon and pre-order it. American Warlord, American Warlord, American Warlord. If you're a Hugh Hewitt fan, and like me, have been listening to it for like 25 years, you know that Hugh uses the Frank Luntz rule, which is you have to say the title of your book, American Warlord, no less than 7 times to imprint it upon the brain of the audience. So that this is my imprintation of American Warlord. So go pre-order American Warlord for Election Day. Yay. Now, a lot of people are blackpilling about Election Day. A lot of people say we are going to lose. We are doomed. We are finished. Done. Over. Finito. I don't know about that. I don't know. I think the Democrats are going to do okay. I don't think they're going to do great. I think we keep the Senate. We may lose the House. Hope we don't. But what do I know? I don't know anything. I mean, I'm just some random guy from San Mateo, California. What do I know? Well, I do know that the Democrats are freaking crazy. They're insane, and they're doing lunatic things that the American people don't want. Now, there were some hearings in the Senate this week that, they're about men pretending to be women trying to participate in women's sports. And Democrats had a meltdown. Here's Ashley Moody of Florida, Senate Judiciary Committee. Let's hear what she has to say. 15.
1: In the Senate, we had the opportunity to pass the Protection of Women and Girls Sports Act of 2021 by unanimous consent. And at the time, the Democrats objected, blocking the bill, throwing out accusations that it was harmful. I'm going to quote this, that it was harmful and hateful. And just last year, the House Democrats pulled the exact same stunt. They tried to block legislation to protect women's sports from biological men. And then when they did block it, Jeffries rolls out and starts calling all of the Republicans that supported that they were supporting the House Republican Child Predator Empowerment Act. I guess trying to slam those of us that are trying to protect opportunities for girls. And even this Congress, we tried to pass common sense legislation in the Senate just last year, this Congress, but not a single Democrat voted for the Protection of Women and Girls in Sports Act of 2025. Not a single one.
0: Yeah, that's kind of creepy. Cut 16, Darlene Graham, Senate Judiciary Committee. She's running in South Carolina.
2: Shortly after taking office, President Trump signed an executive order directing all federal agencies to strengthen Title IX protections. As I've said, I approach this issue from a mother's perspective. We ask so much of our daughters when they decide to commit themselves to sports. We ask them to work hard, to persevere, and compete with everything they have. Over the many years that I watched my daughter play volleyball, policies and legal theories weren't important. What was important was whether she had a fair shot at winning, and most importantly, whether she was safe. In the end, it will be our daughters who will benefit from those willing to stand up for common sense.
0: Well, look, we've got the women of the Senate defending women in sports, let's go with Marsha Blackburn, cut number 17.
3: In some places in this country, the leftist would sacrifice almost anything on the altar of woke gender ideology, even women's safety. I think this is absolutely abhorrent and disgusting. I've got a bill, the Fair Play for Girls Act, that would treat this like the women's rights issue it is and require the DOJ to report to Congress on violence against girls and women in athletics. And interesting, not one single Democrat, not one, has joined this legislation.
0: Now, let's hear from John Kennedy. He's always interesting. He's from Louisiana. Cut number 18.
4: I don't understand why many of my colleagues pretend that this is no longer a problem and pretend that biology doesn't exist as a political position.
5: Well, let's hear from Dick Durbin about why he thinks that it's so important to have men pretending that they are women be in women's sports. Cut number 19.
6: In a prior hearing, the president of the NCAA, Charles Baker, former Republican governor of Massachusetts, told me when I asked him under oath that there were more than 500,000 NCAA athletes in this country, over 500,000, according to Mr. Baker. Of that number, he said, fewer than 10 were trans. We can all agree that we want to be fair and safe in women's athletics. But this vendetta against a small number of people in the trans community affects everyone.
5: Well, he's just lying there. And it truly affects the women who want to compete fairly, who want to be able to be number one and earn being number one, not be some dude dressing up in drag deciding, nah, I want the trophy, so I'm gonna cheat, because that's what it is. Now, Dick Durbin had more riding to do on his more dressage on his high horse. Here's Dick Durbin, cut 20.
6: Research from the Trevor Project found that, quote, LGBTQ plus young people are too often placed at higher risk for suicide, not because of who they are, but as a result of mistreatment and stigmatization. This committee should not participate in that marginalization of any children in this country. For these reasons, I refuse to treat this hearing like a responsible exercise of this committee. I will not ask questions. The minority did not call any witnesses. I hope that one day we can return to the important work of conducting oversight.
5: Why? I refuse to participate in this charade. Except it's not a charade. What's a charade is pretending that boys can become girls simply through the power of wanting to take the first place trophy. It's a lie. It's a scam. And it's totally on brand for Democrats. Let's hear what one of the moms, Kim Jones, had to say. 21.
7: I would also say that, like to address Senator Durbin's comment when he was speaking earlier, saying that there's commenting on a suicide risk. That is emotional blackmail. It should never be used against women. It is the age old story that women have been told. If you leave, if you don't do what I say as a man, I will hurt myself or hurt others. So telling women that they have to relinquish their rights, their safety, their fair treatment in order to accommodate the desires of a man or the comfort of a man is abuse of women.
5: Yes, that's exactly what it is. It's the abuse of women, and it is also a key part of the Democrat platform. Among many others, open borders, defunded police, closed prisons, defeat around the world, wokeness here at home, enshrined in law. We're not going to take it. It's not going to happen. But that's the choice we're facing, right? That is the choice in this election. Well, Trump hasn't done everything I want him to do. You're right. No politician is ever going to do everything you want to do. But he's done a hell of a lot more of it. And the Democrats, they're just flat out evil. Flat out evil. I'm Kurt Schlichter. This is the Hugh Hewitt Show. Stick around. We got a lot more to come.
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14: The devil deals the cards. 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
15: Welcome back to the Hugh Hewitt Show. This is Kurt Schlichter singing in for Hugh Hewitt. And I'm very pleased to welcome back to the show once again the Republican candidate for the United States Senate in Georgia, the guy taking on John Ossoff, the devil who's down in Georgia. It's Mike Collins. Mike, welcome to the show.
16: Appreciate you having me, Colonel. Good to be on.
15: Look at you. You're in shirt sleeves. You're sitting in the seat of a car. It looks hot as heck out there. Look at that, right? You're doing what needs to be done. And it's paying off, isn't it? Your numbers are looking better and better, even though the mainstream media has written you off.
16: Yeah, you know it is, and that's okay. But what people don't realize is we never ran any TV during the primary. The only time we ran TV was like the last week of the runoff, and it was only like one or two slots a night. So we knew we were going to come out in the hole. We did. But as the cavalry came, and boy, have they showed up in a big way and have begun to get our message out. This thing went from 13 down to 9 to 7. Past 4, this thing is in the margin of error. John Ossoff has gone from 50.6 down to 48, and he is continuing to slide. And it's because people see this is the clearest race in the country with two people that couldn't be more polar opposites than between me and John Ossoff. The people of the state of Georgia have a choice. You can either have a small businessman that has gone to Washington and delivered in just 2 short years, or you can keep the trust fund kid who has never had a job in his life, who actually wants men playing in girls' sports, who wants the borders wide open, and voted for all that Biden inflation debacle that has caused all the prices to go up.
15: Well, you know, what we hear is we hear those formerly Republican counties surrounding Atlanta. I mean, those wine women and those, you know, guys who've never worked a day, that never had to shower after a day of work.
16: Yeah.
15: They're not going voting for Republicans anymore. Is that true?
16: No, well, I'm going to tell you, the fact of the matter is that the people in Atlanta, Georgia, especially, whether you call them the suburban crowd, they just appreciate the fact that I never quit fighting and went up there and got something done, in particular that Lake and Riley Act, in which John Ossoff and the Democrats let these criminals just invade our country, and one of them murdered a young lady in my district. They know that I fought to make sure that their kids and they would be safe. And that's why they're attracted to our campaign. That's why they're latching on to our campaign. The other fact of the matter is, John Ossoff is just using Georgia as a platform. This guy's never voted in anything that resembles the people of Georgia or our values. Because at the end of the day, he is running to be the DSA candidate for president. Anybody that joins up with that, Abdul al-Sayed, and he did, he's supporting him, endorsing it. You know, the guy that his best buddy is Hassan Piker, you know, the one that said that America deserved 9/11. Hassan Piker says that John Ossoff is his dark horse pick for 2028. America, let that sink in now. If we don't get rid of him here in Georgia, this is going to be a problem for the country. You know, John Ossoff's the same guy that's been hauling that Tallarico guy all over the country raising money. He's building his little team. You know, Tallarico, the guy that claims that God is non-binary, and I don't know how many genders he's up to, but this is John Ossoff.
15: Well, you know, I'm at my Texas house now, and I'm in a liberal area, and there's a few Tallarico signs, but I came across a Paxton sign yesterday. I think the Republicans are starting to move, Mike Collins. I think I'm feeling the Republicans are saying, you know, I'm not happy about everything, the way everything's going. The Senate could have done a little more, but I'm not going to let these lunatics run our country.
16: Oh, amen, brother. Amen. And that's why we're out here. I mean, I'm just old trucker. I've been in the trucking business for 30 years, and I believe in going and seeing my customers in person. So we're not holed up in Atlanta, Georgia, like John Ossoff, who runs to his little podium and does a little press conference. I'm out here 5-6 events a day. I mean, we're just making laps around this state like old Ricky Bobby, man, just making laps, seeing people. When you start out Monday morning in South Georgia and you walk into a room with 100 vets and they get it. I mean, yes, Georgia is becoming one of the most populated states, especially in the Southeast, for veterans to call home. They understand what's going on. And we're calling them to serve just one more time. Help us get this thing through, because they fought to keep us free and safe. And look at where we're going and how close we are. The DSA makes up over 12% of the Democrat Party right now. They rule that party. And if we don't stop the head of the party, John Ossoff, who voted over 90% of the time with Bernie Sanders, he wants that mantle to be passed off to him, and he's going to head this thing. They get it. And everybody that we met with around this state this week, and the ones that we've got lined up with next week, it is amazing. We can feel it. Georgia, I feel it. I feel you pushing. We're going to stay out there. At the end of the day, I'm going to win this race. But I need help. I do, Colonel. I need some help out there. If folks could go to MikeCollinsGA.com, help us out. I mean, chip in, 5, 10, 20, it doesn't matter. Help us out so that we can make sure that we don't turn John Ossoff into a problem for the rest of this country.
15: Well, look, are you able to coordinate with a gubernatorial candidate? I think it's Rick Jackson. Are you
16: Rick
15: guys
16: Jackson,
15: working together?
16: Sure we are.
15: Excellent. He's put out some great ads, too.
16: He has. And the neat thing about it is, you know, Rick Jackson is your big business guy in the race. And he's got his base of people. And then you've got me, the small businessman. So it is a fantastic combination, especially when you look at, and John Ossoff and Keisha Lance Rock Bottoms, they running right together. I mean, they holding hands on this thing. You've got the worst mayor in the history of this state running for governor and Keisha Lance Bottoms, and you've got the worst U.S. senator ever served in the U.S. Senate, John Ossoff, holding hands up there, and they're running against two solid, successful business people that want to help move this state forward. This is such a clear-cut choice. And like I said, I just need people, go to MikeCollinsGA.com right now. Go there, check us out. Look at our voting records. When you look at my voting record versus John Ossoff, it's night and day. And I guarantee you, you'll side with me any day of the week over John Ossoff. We just need help making sure that we get people to understand it is time to go vote on October the 13th. And if you can't make it in that early voting, November the 3rd is the big day.
15: Now, Governor Kemp has recently endorsed you after a very tough primary where you beat his preferred candidate. Is Governor Kemp lending you the support of that machine he built that was so effective in Georgia politics?
16: He is. And Governor Kemp and I've known each other for a long time. And so, sure, he's offered everything he's got. He'll be out there with us. As a matter of fact, I'll see him tomorrow night at an event that he's going to be there. He and the First Lady as well. So we're united in this race. Everybody sees what's at stake. And folks, I'm just telling you, there is a lot at stake here. John Ossoff means it. When they open up a DSA office in Atlanta, Georgia, you better believe they've got a candidate, and that's John Ossoff. So if you can go to MikeCollinsGA.com, help us out. Help us make sure that we win this race so that this doesn't become a problem for the whole country, and that's John Ossoff.
15: God bless you, Mike Collins. Go get him.
16: Appreciate it.
15: I'm Kurt Schlichter. This is the Hugh Hewitt Show. Stick around because we've got more to come.
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18: With SRN News, I'm Keith Peters in Washington. A judge has heard arguments but did not rule from the bench in the case on President Trump's ban of three news outlets from White House grounds. Wednesday's hearing marks the latest development in an extraordinary showdown between Trump and media outlets whose coverage he dislikes. The heads of major artificial intelligence firms pleaded with the United Nations to set controls over the burgeoning technology they are designing in order to save the world, or at least its people. Dario Amade, chief executive officer of Anthropic, said AI could be of risk to humanity. A rough day on Wall Street as the Dow was down by 352 points, the Nasdaq dropped 308, the S&P 500 lower by 58, oil near $93 a barrel. This is SRN News.
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15: Welcome back to the Hugh Hewitt Show. And, of course, Rick James with Super Freak can mean only one thing. When Kurt Schlichter guest hosts from his Texas rancho, we're talking Tallarico. Oh, my.

0: according to the research, is going to make our students less safe, not more safe.
1: Well, let's explore this. And Tallarico is famous for bizarre comments, so let's see what he really means here. Does Tallarico mean that if you put cops, if you expose black and brown students to cops, is it dangerous of black and brown students because cops are bad and will hurt them for no good reason? Or are you saying black and brown students are bad and the cops will hurt them because they're criminals? So which is it? Are cops bad or are black and brown students bad, Tallarico? He's probably going to go with the cops, and I'll tell you why. Because as we know, Tallarico loves the kids, and yeah, especially the trans kids. So I'm just wondering, do you up the danger if it's a black or brown trans kid? I'm just throwing it out there. Okay, cut number 8 from James Tallarico, the blasphemous.
2: Yeah, ICE said they would go after criminals, but Wilbert Perez came to this country legally. He has no criminal
1: record. A lie.
2: ICE agents shot him in the back 3 times while he was doing his job, making food deliveries.
1: Stop. I can't take it. He was not here legally. He had an order of expulsion. He was to get out, and he didn't. Oh, he was doing his job. Oh, he had no work permit because he was being expelled from the country. So in fact, he wasn't doing his job. He was breaking the law yet again. I wonder whose Social Security number he was working on. And he was shot 3 times in the back. Really? You sure about that? Because he seemed to be doing pretty good. I mean, he's not dead. Everything is a lie and a scam with this guy. Everything is a lie and a scam with James Tallarico. You can't believe any of it. I side with the people deporting the illegal aliens. Because, see, I'm weird, unlike Tallarico, because he's totally normal. I'm weird because I think that in a democracy, when you pass a law, the people have a right to have that law enforced. Otherwise, it's not much of a democracy, is it? Well, you pass any law you want, we're not going to do it. That's not very democratic. Why do you hate democracy, James Tallarico? Gosh, if only democracy was a trans kid, then he'd love it. How about 11? Let's go cut 11. This one's great, too.
2: Yeah, I was up in Abilene, Texas. I met with residents, Democrats, independents, and Republicans alike, who are so frustrated by the 3 giant data centers that are being built in their community without their consent, without their input. I met a mother who she and her husband moved out to Abilene. They bought their dream home to raise their kids. Now their young boy wakes up in the middle of the night and thinks it's day because of the lights shining through his bedroom window from this giant data center.
1: I'm absolutely sure that happened. Yes. Perhaps after they bought their dream house, they were unable to afford blinds. But I look, I'm not buying any of it. It's a scam. It's a lie. We need data centers. Data centers have to go somewhere. Sorry. I mean, they just do. But, you know, Tallarico would have shut down the oil industry in Texas. He would have shut, now he'll shut down the AI industry. What else is he going to shut down? What other means for prosperity is this guy going to shut down? If only data centers were trans kids, then maybe James Tallarico would love them. Look, I can't believe this guy is going to win in Texas. I just can't. But I'm going to be sorry to see him go out of the limelight and slink away to wherever he goes. Because, man, he's the radio host gift that keeps on giving. I'm Kurt Schlichter. This is The Hugh Hewitt Show.
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7: Welcome back to the Hugh Hewitt Show. I'm guest host Kurt Schlichter, broadcasting to you live from Houston, Texas. Fort Schlichter here. Love it in the Lone Star State. And I thought we'd talk to another Lone Star State native, Steve Toth. He's running in the 2nd District of Texas for Congress. Steve, tell me a little about yourself and a little about your district.
8: I am a recovering Baptist pastor, which that just means I can have a beer in the front yard. I am a small business owner and a member of the Texas House. And we just came through primary battle and won by 15 points in a four-man race. And now it's on to the general election against a Democrat socialist that is trying to pass himself off as a moderate.
7: Yeah.
8: Go figure, Kurt.
7: There's a lot of that going on.
8: Steve, really is, right?
7: Yeah, well, Steve, tell me where your district is, because I think my in-laws live up there. I live down in the Heights, so it's a pinko palace down here. There's Tallarico signs and communists everywhere, and who knows.
8: I know.
7: Where do you, now, what towns are you covering?
8: I'm the Woodlands, basically the Woodlands in Kingwood, Atascocita, over towards Tomball.
7: Okay.
8: And so, yeah, we're North Houston, if you will, up in Montgomery County and Harris County.
7: So you're just like normal people.
8: We are normal people. We, like, Kurt, if you were to ask me what my favorite drag queen is, you know, most people up here don't even know what a drag queen is. I could not name. I've got a friend. I've got a couple gay friends that couldn't name what a drag queen. Know the name of a drag queen. I mean, it's just like, what a freak.
7: Yeah, look. I exactly. That's why I had Rick James as his bumper music. Look, I am a California expatriate. About half the time I'm living in L.A., half the time I'm living here. So I don't pretend to know. But here's what I think. I don't see any Tallarico signs outside of the liberal hotbeds. I don't see people excited about them. I see Republicans a little down, but they don't know a lot about this guy yet. They just got a sense that he shouldn't be within 1,000 feet of a school. So do you think Tallarico's going to win?
8: No, I do not. I served with him for 10 years in the Texas House. This is the, you know, like, this is the biggest makeover I have ever seen. Talk about somebody remaking themselves. When he came into the Texas House in 2019, he was this nasty, bitter, angry little man. And he's always been this nasty, angry, bitter little man. Then all of a sudden, when he comes into session this year, all of a sudden now he's Pastor James Tallarico, and he's just this kind, sweet, lovable fuzzball. And no, I'm not. I'm just not buying it. This is a guy whose main objective is the transitioning of children.
7: Ugh.
8: And he'll lie all he wants to and say that he's not for it, but vote after vote after vote, he has supported it. I had a bill this past year. We did it in special session, and what it did was it barred teachers in our public schools from transitioning children without mom and dad knowing about it. He voted against that amendment. It became law. We became the first state in the United States to ban the social transition of children in our Texas classrooms. That's my legislation. My opponent thinks that that's wasteful, that, you know, that we shouldn't be concerned about stuff like that.
7: Ugh.
8: But yeah, James Tallarico is all about the trans, baby. He is just transnational James. He's just all about it.
7: Well, you know how much he loves those trans kids. Hey, tell us about your race. Yeah. You've got to be a Trump plus district. What Trump plus are you, and how's your polling looking?
8: It's Trump plus 10, and polling's tight right now. I mean, this is just a really weird time. So I'm really grateful because it was people, you know, basically from all over Texas that came to SteveToth.com and helped us. We are grotesquely outspent in the primary, 10 to 1. And this time in the primary, what the Democrats have done is they've picked a very wealthy person to self-fund against me. He's putting up $2.5 million of his own money. Plus, across the United States, Texas Blue, what do they call themselves? Blue whatever.
7: Act Blue or something.
8: Act Blue, yeah. Act Blue has sent over $700,000 into Texas in Congressional District 2 to defeat me. And so this is a targeted race for Democrats. They think that they can – it's a test case. And the reason why it's so critically important for them is that 40% of the margin of victory for Ken Paxton, 40% of the margin of victory for Greg Abbott, 40% of the margin of victory for our comptroller and our lieutenant governor – are all coming from Montgomery County, my district. And so it's critically important that we turn out the vote, and we need help. We just need help for people to come to SteveToth.com and help us out. Look, we can be outspent 4 or 5 to 1. We can't be outspent 10 to 1 like we currently are.
7: SteveToth.com. Are you getting resources from the the House PACs and the other PACs, Elon and all those guys?
8: It's hard because they have so many races right now that they're defending that, you know, it's a midterm. This is typical midterm when Republicans are in control of, you know, of Congress and the Senate and the White House, that it's going to be a dogfight. But I was in Washington last week. I've seen the war room. We have a really good chance of holding the House and maybe even picking up a seat or two. We just can't lose any seats like mine. And it's just critically important to hold on to the seat. So please, if your viewers can come, anything, stevetoth.com, we would greatly appreciate it.
7: Well, Steve, you seem like you're highly amusing, and you're not a stiff like so many other politicians are. And I mean, you're not.
8: I will tell my wife that.
7: Well, we gotta call it like we see it. And, I'm very familiar with your area. These are nice, normal people. And I think when they realize that, you know, they're electing they have a chance to elect a perverted communist or a regular normal guy, I think they're gonna go for the normal guy. So you should go to stevetoth.com and help him out if you can.
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7: Hey, we're unanimous. You got events tonight? Are you going to be on the road tonight?
8: I am actually, it's midweek service, and this is the first time I'm going to get to go to church with my wife in probably 2 months.
7: Hey, well, there's plenty of people in the pews, and those religious people better vote. Not the Methodists, though. You don't want them voting. I'm Kurt Schlichter. This is the Hugh Hewitt Show. 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
7: Welcome back to Hugh Hewitt Show. I'm guest host Kurt Schlichter. Of course, that is the Hoodoo Gurus, Out That Door, one of producer Dwayne's favorite songs. That's a special day for producer Dwayne. It's his birthday. Happy birthday, Dwayne.
14: Thank you. Thank you, Colonel. 60 laps around the sun as
7: what?
14: Of today. 60 laps around the sun.
7: Dude, you have cheated the Reaper.
14: Multiple times over. When I was 48, I had three different doctors in about a six-month period after I was diagnosed with cancer tell me that I had maybe a year left to go, but I wouldn't live to see 50. And so I turned 60 today. I've been on house money for a dozen years and am about the most blessed guy in the business.
7: Well, you guys out there don't see it. I see it as a guy. Look, I started as a Hugh Hewitt listener, and I get to see inside the I get to see how the sausage is made as a guest host. And what Dwayne and Adam and Harley do is incredible. There is no more professional staff. There are no more cooler guys. There are no more tech-savvy guys. I'm, like, literally anti-technical, and especially getting me up and spinning here in Texas.
14: Yeah, we heard that the last couple days.
7: Yeah, well, it's rocking and rolling now, but you guys are great. Happy birthday, Dwayne. I'm going to take you and the bride out for steak when I get home, because of you guys have just been incredible. So I got to square you away. But hey, did you like the show though? That's the important.
14: Show was great. Lots of content. Again, you know, the guests are good. How about that Mike Collins?
7: Right?
14: How can you not like the guy? He's coming.
7: You know, I met him a year or so ago at some event. I just said, I just think this guy's interesting. And he ran for Senate, and I got him on. This is the third time I've had him on Hugh's show. I think I'm having one or other shows I guest host on Salem. And he's just a fantastic guy. He's a truck company owner.
14: He kind of reminds me a little bit of a John Kennedy of Georgia.
7: Yeah. Yeah, but he is John Kennedy's kind of faking it because he's like
14: wicked.
7: Mr. Super sophisticated lawyer guy.
14: Yeah, wicked smart.
7: Yeah, I once went up to Kennedy at an event. I said, hey, he had just got off stage and done his like country guy act. I go, hey, I really enjoyed your law review article on the consumer expectation test and products liability. And he looks at me for a second, just bursts into laughter.
14: A lot of people are writing that race off like they're writing off the North Carolina race. And I'm telling you, underestimate Mike Collins at your peril, because he's a great candidate, and he hustles. He gets out there and does what you need to do.
7: Like you guys.
14: Yeah.
7: You get out there and do what we need to do. Harley, Adam, and, of course, Dwayne. Happy birthday, Dwayne. I have one more day on my little guest host gig. I'll be here tomorrow. We got some great stuff coming up on the Hugh Hewitt Show. I'm Kurt Schlichter. See you tomorrow. Adios.

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4: Now the O'Reilly update brings you something you might not know. 76 years ago today, President Harry Truman signed legislation to help finance America's war in Korea. The bill forever changed how the U.S. government raises money from its citizens. That's us. Here's the story behind the Revenue Act. Throughout the 1940s, Washington raised taxes to finance World War II. The feds levied high fees on personal income, corporations, alcohol, tobacco, gasoline. By 1950, President Truman wanted to boost the economy and give working Americans some economic relief. That changed on June 25th. When North Korea invaded the South. The president immediately deployed American troops to stop the communists. Rather than increase the nation's debt, Truman wanted to prosecute the war with a strategy he called pay as you go. Congress soon passed a $4.5 billion tax hike. The Revenue Act was signed by Truman on September 23, 1950. The increases affected all citizens, individuals, businesses, even charities. By every measure, the legislation was a success. America's three-year war with North Korea and the Chinese eventually did not add a single dollar to the national debt. It remains our nation's only conflict that was not financed through heavy borrowing. The Revenue Act was mostly replaced by new IRS codes in the 1960s. That was Vietnam, and that cost a fortune. And here's something else you might not know. Though now expired, the legislation imposed dozens of levies that remain to this day. 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
7: 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Three former students at the Briarwood School in West Houston face charges of sexual assault of a child. Allegations involve repeated abuse and harassment at the private school for students with learning disabilities. Governor Greg Abbott has directed the Texas Commission on Environmental Quality to stop issuing data center permits. Harris County Judge Linda Hidalgo announced she will not support fellow Democrat Commissioner Leslie Briones in the upcoming November elections. The decision comes after Hidalgo lost a recent budget battle. Houston police made an arrest at a cold case homicide. 54-year-old Ernest Smith charged in the murder of 38-year-old Bridget Caldwell in 2011. New evidence found linking Smith to the murder. John Loretta, AM 1070, The Answer.
8: 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Major League Baseball, the Astros wrapping up their two-game series with the Seattle Mariners tonight, coming off a 7-0 victory on Tuesday that snapped a three-game losing skid. Yordan Alvarez hit home run number 41. Christian Walker and Isak Paredes also homered. Houston now tied with Texas for the lead in the AL West. Ethan Pecco gets the start tonight against Seattle's George Kirby. The Rangers are home in Arlington, continuing their series with the Mets. Cody Bradford getting the start against Sean Bonilla. Rangers fell Tuesday 6-3. NFL Week 3. The Texans will be in Indianapolis to take on the Colts. Houston still looking for their first win of the season, losing to both Buffalo and Cincinnati. While the Dallas Cowboys are in Rio de Janeiro Sunday for a matchup with Baltimore, second international game of the year. 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
14: 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Dennis Prager discusses confronting his personal challenge. President Trump says he expects the courts to overturn his media ban. A House Democrat calls Trump's ban, quote, the move of dictators. And then he's reminded of Biden-era censorship. Oops. Authorities have determined that Nolan Wells, a Mississippi young black man, died from an accidental drowning. But his family and their lawyer, Ben Crump, still suspect foul play. We're going to talk to Brandon Tatum, who interviewed some of Nolan Wells' friends about all of this. Kamala Harris campaigning with Abdul El-Sayed says she supports, quote, black birthing people, close quote. I know. We'll get through this. Did Bernie Sanders really compare deporting illegal aliens to the Holocaust? Yes, he did. Trump says U.S. officials had a three-hour meeting yesterday with Iranian leaders. L.A. Mayor Karen Bass mocked the British accent of California Republican candidate for governor, Steve Hilton. Can you imagine if Hilton mocked someone's Spanish accent? Speaking of Bass, a recent poll finds her down 11 points against her DSA opponent. Speaking of DSA, we have some lessons for the tax spend socialists and Democrat socialists from economists Thomas Gold and Milton Friedman. Get this. A poll finds one-third of Democratic voters hope President Trump gets murdered. More than half hopes he dies in his sleep. Have they thought this through? Wouldn't that mean a young Vice President Vance would take over and be able to run in 2028? French President Macron says, quote, Hamas has never been active in the so-called West Bank, except he didn't say so-called, demonstrating that Macron is as ill-informed as Ed Sheeran. All of this and more, 888-971-SAGE, 888-971-7243. Let's start with the economy, since that is a top issue in the midterms. President Trump, as you know, referred to the so-called affordability crisis as a hoax, got hammered for that because he's insensitive. Just a few days ago, this article in the Los Angeles Times, which I read so you don't have to. Headline, August retail sales jump despite pain at the pump. Don't know who wrote the headline. Sounds like a rap song. August retail sales jump despite pain at the pump. First sentence. Consumers may be griping about higher prices at the pump and elsewhere, but they keep spending, helping to power the economy, according to the latest government snapshot. Retail sales rebounded at a better-than-expected 1.2% increase last month. Economists were expecting a 0.7 gain. The roar back in spending is happening even as consumer confidence took another hit in July, according to the latest reading by the Conference Board. Then they quote the chief economist with the Navy Federal Credit Union. Her name is Heather Long. She says, American consumers are still opening their wallets and buying. End of quote. She added, August retail sales showed a big bounce after a weak July. Close. Well, now here's where I have to ask a question. Consumers are worried about the economy. Believe we're in an affordability crisis. Why are they spending so darn much money? And where are they getting it? The LA Times article continues, quote, the so-called controlled group, which excludes food services, autos, building materials, and gas station sales, and is used to calculate economic growth, rose a strong 1.4% last month from the prior month. The article continues, many Americans continue to spend despite skyrocketing gas prices that have accompanied renewed fighting in the Middle East. It ends with this. Underscoring consumers' resilience, September is expected to be the busiest month of the year for import volume at the nation's major container ports. So we're in an affordability crisis. People are griping about gasoline prices. Even though, as I said before, it's a percentage of income, the bite is much, much smaller than it was in the other price shocks of the 70s and 80s. And then you have this. U.S. poverty rate fell to its lowest level on record last year. Median household income climbed to a record high last year, according to the Census Bureau. U.S. official poverty rate dropped 0.5 percent points. Lowest level on record. Median household income record high. Poverty rate lowest level. Continuing to spend. Atlanta Fed estimates that the next quarter GDP will be 5.1% on an annualized basis. Now, that's an estimate. It could be off. Could be off either way. The official poverty rate for children fell to a historic low. The rate for Hispanic Americans fell to a record low. Meanwhile, median income rose 4.8% for black households and 3.0% for white households between 2024 and 2025. So the median household income for blacks rose faster than that of whites, while income for Asian and Hispanic households showed no significant change. So in 2024, 2025, black people did better economically than anybody else. That brings us to Ken Langone. Ken Langone is the financing co-founder of Home Depot. He is a conservative. He's a Republican. He gave a lot of money to Republicans over the years. And he's interviewing with CNBC with their left-wing host, co-host named Andrew Ross Dworkin. He's the one that the other host sparred with, and he accused Andrew Ross Dworkin of rooting for Donald Trump to fail in the Iran war. So Ross Dworkin asked Langone a question. And you can tell he expected Langone to be very doubtful and very negative about the economy and about the country. Au contraire, mon frère, number 70.
15: If you could just grade, we always talk about the president. You and I talk about the president a lot. I know you have lots of different views. How would you grade this past year?
16: I think, generally speaking, history is going to be very kind to Trump. Crime, immigration, Middle East. I don't know if he planned it that way, and I think there's some bumps and some hard edges to it. But I think retrospectively, people are going to look back and say, I'm glad he did this or I'm glad he did
15: that. Why do you think right now, though, at least based on the polls, he's as unpopular as he is?
16: The American people have a mindset that if you have an illness, give me a pill and it goes away in 24 hours. Some of the issues that are being, for example, Congress has as much responsibility with the immigration issue as anybody. Fix the damn law. Fix it. So I think the American people have a right to expect more from their elected officials. That's part of the game. But I also think that he, to take on that day that he sent those two planes, 7,000 miles round trip, whatever it was, to wipe out that cellar where they had all the stuff.
15: Mm-hmm.
16: Why didn't George W. Bush, why didn't George H.W., why didn't Clinton? Go right down the list. Not on my watch. Meanwhile, the threat became greater and greater and greater. The best I can say in answer to your question, Andrew, is I think history is going to be kind to him. Now, is it going to be critical of some of the things? Yeah, they are. They're going to be critical of the fact that he's selling watches on television or the involvement the family has. But that's noise. The big things, I think.
14: But that's noise. Has he been listening to the Larry Elder show? What did I say? White noise, pardon the expression. What Langone just now said is history will be very kind to Donald Trump. I doubt it, frankly, because most historians are left-wing. They hate him. I'm not going to suddenly go back and look at what he's done and say, you know what, maybe I was unfair to him. They're not going to do that. They should be kind to him. But what Langone is saying, Trump rubs a lot of people the wrong way. Says a lot of things that people wouldn't say, shouldn't say, haven't said. Very unpresidential in the minds of some people. But look where the ball lands. On the economy. On the borders. On setting back Iran's nuclear program. On negotiating to get the hostages out of Gaza and their remains. On pressuring our allies to underwrite our support for Ukraine. On pressuring NATO countries to pony up the percentage of their GDP they should have been spending a long time ago. On deporting violent criminal illegal aliens. Look at where the ball lands. 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
14: 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The host, co-host of CNBC asked Ken Lancone, the financing co-founder of Home Depot, why is he so unpopular? And Lancone gave an interesting answer. He said, Americans want to take a pill, make the problem go away. They're very, very impatient. I think that's probably part of it, but not very much of it. It's Trump derangement syndrome. There's been a 10-year pandemic called Trump derangement syndrome. Let me give you another example. This is a poll commissioned by a left-wing organization. So it's not coming from Fox News or some other conservative organization. 70% of Democrats would be okay if a military coup replaced Donald Trump. If the military staged a coup to replace Donald Trump, 70% of Democrats would be fine with that. 20% would be unhappy. 10% would have mixed feelings. The rest, good on you. What is that? What is that? What has this man done that would warrant a Democrat to want a military coup to take him out? What? He's said bad things about people, referred to people as low IQ. What has he done that would warrant you to want the military to take him out? That's just pathological. I'm talking to you. A majority would be happy if he died in his sleep. And 25 to 30% want him to be assassinated. Every time the man expels gas in the White House pantry, he gets sued. Has there been a judgment that he's defied? I live in Hollywood, and for a while, every weekend, there are a whole bunch of yahoos on the streets holding up signs saying, "No kings." Man ran three times. After the 2020 election, he went back to Mar-a-Lago. Kings don't do that. Gets reelected. Only the second time a president has had two non-consecutive terms. Incredible. But he's a king. He's a tyrant. He's a dictator. The question was, why do you suppose he's so unpopular? The answer I would have given is easy. Where are people getting their news? Are you aware poverty is at an all-time low? Are you aware income is at an all-time high? Are you aware that as a percentage of your income, gas prices are taking a smaller percentage than any time in decades? Are you aware that retail spending exceeded expectations last month despite the consumer sentiment, which is negative? Are you aware that CEO sentiment is very bullish? Stock market hitting record highs? People in their 401ks are substantially wealthier than they were before. Are you aware that inflation under George W. Bush hit 9%, under Joe Biden hit 9%, even as we were told over and over and over again it's transitory? Are you aware, as I've said repeatedly, the average family of four at the end of Biden's term was spending $1,100 a month more for the same goods and services as that family was spending 4 years earlier? Are you aware of that? Are you aware that the way Biden pulled up Afghanistan very likely triggered Putin to invade Ukraine and Hamas to pull their stunt, their massive massacre? I shouldn't call it a stunt, that trivializes it, on October 7th. And embolden China? Are you aware he left behind $7, $8 billion in cutting-edge military equipment, some of which is very likely being used against us as we speak? Are you aware that he lied, Biden did, and claim nobody advised him that the Taliban would come back and the Afghan government would go away, when in fact at least two four-star generals testified under oath that's exactly the advice they gave the president. He chose to ignore it. Left behind hundreds of Americans, thousands of Afghan collaborators, resulted in 13 members of the military being killed at Abbey Gate. Are you aware of all of this? You're reminded all the time that Donald Trump supposedly said there were good and bad Nazis on both sides regarding Charlottesville. But somehow you're not reminded of what bonehead thing Biden did by pulling out of Afghanistan the way he did. And you wonder why Donald Trump is unpopular. That brings us to the so-called algorithms we've been talking about for a long time. Yesterday we talked about a book called Left Turn, which quantified the effect the left-wing media has on the way people vote. And the book concluded, author Tim Grossclose, economics and political science professor, that because the media is so far left, it has dragged the country to the left. And if the media were truly fair and balanced, the average Republican would have an 8 to 10 point advantage if the media were truly fair and balanced. But of course it isn't. And Scott Jennings mentioned this when he was talking to his cohorts on CNN, number 29.
0: I agree, though, that a lot of the people who are sort of up in arms about this are some of the same people who are clamoring for Trump to be thrown off social media, though, yes?
1: But yeah. No, but I think the people that are up in arms are the people, our colleagues at this network.
0: But
1: that's what I think.
0: I feel like there's a some amount of hypocrisy regarding the speech issue. That's the source of the frustration, actually. If you're mad about reporters being restricted from going to the White House to report, why would you simultaneously have been someone that would have called for Donald Trump?
2: They're two separate issues.
1: Also, the government and a corporation are not the same.
0: It's platforms.
1: No,
0: giving,
1: it is a fault. The government.
3: You know that.
2: One is the government.
1: And one is the social media.
2: Funded by us.
3: Right. It's a false equivalence because private companies are allowed to have policies that where they're looking at their own. Private companies can say, hey, this goes against our policy.
4: Like making a
3: this
4: case.
3: This First Amendment is about the government. The government.
0: But you would agree that trying to restrict the speech of a government official is also not a good idea, right?
3: It's not against the First Amendment. We're talking about the
5: and
3: First
5: that's
3: Amendment,
5: where
3: correct?
5: We disagree. I agree with you. It's not the
3: courts
5: First
3: don't agree
5: Amendment.
3: With either of you.
5: It's not the First Amendment.
0: We're just having a discussion
5: it's
0: about what's good
5: freedom
0: practice. And some people wanted
5: speech.
0: To stop Trump from speaking.
3: But this is about the First Amendment. And what you're talking about is a company's right. Or
1: I actually don't think people want to stop Trump from speaking. They wanted to stop Trump from
0: people,
1: lying
0: a lot of people around
1: about
0: here,
1: an election that everyone
2: and inciting violence.
1: And an insurrection.
5: That's a whole deplatforming movement. Was an anti-free speech initiative, and we saw it.
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0: With SRN News, I'm Keith Peters in Washington. Chinese President Xi Jinping arrived in Washington on Wednesday, where he was met with a rare plane-side greeting from President Donald Trump, who was there to welcome his counterpart instead of waiting for him to drive up to the White House. A judge has heard arguments but did not rule from the bench in a case on President Donald Trump's ban of three news outlets from White House grounds. Wednesday's hearing marked the latest development in an extraordinary showdown between Trump and media outlets whose coverage he dislikes. On Wall Street, the Dow Jones Industrial Average down by 352 points, the Nasdaq dropping by 308, with the S&P 500 index lower by 58 points. Oil near $93 a barrel. More details at srnnews.com.
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11: Free speech initiative, and we saw it rise to a zenith over during the Biden years. My point about that, I will repeat, I am a free speech guy. 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
12: Free speech when one type of speech is lifted up via an algorithm and one is not? 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

0: Looking forward to a vigorous, intelligent, fact-based conversation, Raul. So please, if you're listening, call back. 888-971-SAGE. Art is in Honolulu. Art, you're on the Larry Oda Show. Thank you for calling.
1: Hey, hi, Al. Thank you for taking my call.
0: My pleasure.
1: Raul didn't want that smoke. He didn't want the smoke, I guess. But
0: I was looking forward to it. calling the man a pedophile based on what?
1: Exactly. Right. So my question is, because I'm not a troll. This is a serious question.
0: Mm-hmm.
1: You've taught me. Well, I've listened to you. I've learned to think critically. And so, is there anything that you do disagree with that Trump does that I can really kind of look at and try and analyze? I have a small family, four kids. I disagree with all the. I agree with you on just about everything except for reparations. But with Trump, I'm not really sure. I'm looking in the right places or looking at things critically enough, because I don't see him making mistakes. It looks like everything he's doing is for America first, and I like that for my kids, for our future, for the country. So is there anything that you do disagree with that maybe I can look at?
0: Well, it's a fair question, Art. The problem I have is not just with Trump, but with the Republican Party in general, which is why I call myself a small L libertarian and a Republican registered, because it still spends too much. And it doesn't, in my opinion, attack the real problem with this country, and that is the so-called entitlements are on automatic pilot. Social Security should be privatized. And we should sunset all these things, all these Medicare, Medicaid, all these things should be sunset. We should have a tax account so you can put money aside tax-free to buy your own health care insurance with a high deductible like car insurance. And we spend too much. As I said before, in 1900, at all three levels, government took 10%, state, local, and federal. Right now, it takes about 35%. And when you put a value on mandates, as when you're running a business, the government tells you what to do and you don't want to do it, that's a cost. So government takes almost half of what the American people produce. And virtually nobody talks about that. Not Republicans, not Trump. And Trump is a populist. Trump ran, and when he criticized Obamacare in 2016, he said, I want to, quote, replace it with something better. What does that mean? One plan for another plan? That's insane to me. You should be talking about getting government out of healthcare altogether and getting the private sector back into it, fee for services the way it used to be. We don't need to have this kind of Obamacare kind of system. It's inefficient.
1: Yeah.
0: It discourages innovation. It causes rationing, and they're doing that in Canada. They're doing that in Great Britain. We shouldn't be going there at all. Instead of saying, Obamacare is a bad idea, government involving health care is a bad idea, he said, I want to replace it, quote, with something better, close quote. Again, I don't know what that even means.
1: And we haven't seen it yet.
0: Haven't seen it yet, yeah.
1: I see what you're saying.
0: Yeah. Now, wait, before you go, Art, what do you mean you disagree with me on reparations? Are you kidding?
1: Okay.
0: Art, my feelings are hurt over here. I'm wounded.
1: Okay, hear me out. I'm referring to people who suffer, who are direct descendants, who suffered during the Red Summer. I think maybe they should have some consideration for all the towns that were, people who ran out of the towns, my ancestors, your ancestors, I'm not sure, but you know what I mean? There's towns that were Forsyth County. They ran everybody out of the town under threat of death or hanging. And those people have a legitimate claim to the title. My great grandfather, he had a land in Ennis, Texas. We did a title audit and all the people in the area, the land was considered abandoned for some reason. And ironically, it was around during the Red Summer period where a lot of blacks were run out of town. So for me, I think those would be a little bit considered for reparations, not like blanket across, the country, but just certain families at least who can verify. That's the only thing I kind of think that people haven't taken into consideration. But I understand where you're coming from if like California or other people who have never experienced any slavery or history of slavery in a family whatsoever.
0: Well, I hear you, Art. Well, Art, that's a conversation. But thank you very much for calling. 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
0: Called West Bank. Is he smoking something? He's about as ill-informed as Ed Sheeran. We're going to get into that in a little while. Diane is in Sarasota. Diane, you're on the Larry Elder Show. Thank you so much for calling.
12: Hi, Mr. Elder. It's a pleasure to speak to you.
0: It's my pleasure.
12: I met you in Sarasota when you and Dr. Gorka spoke at the Hyatt Hotel many years ago. I told your person that answers the phone that I was with a friend this afternoon enjoying a glass of wine for my birthday.
0: Happy birthday. She's a long-time friend.
12: Thank you.
0: Absolutely.
12: And she's a long-time friend. We've known each other since 5 years old. And we were talking, and something was said that brought up the fact that we had runaway inflation, that, you know, all of this and all that. And I said, Leah, you know we can't talk about politics. she's liberal and I'm the other way. Mm-hmm. And she says, well, because you love Trump so much. And I said, I didn't say I loved him. I love the things he does for this country. He loves us. He loves the country. And she said, well, you know, we talked about the runaway inflation. And I said, well, that was because of Biden. And it was just something that Trump took over. Oh, no, it wasn't. So straighten her out.
0: under Biden, inflation averaged 5% per year, well above what it is right now. And the highest level under Biden got to 9%. So she's just wrong.
12: Yeah, yes. So average 5%?
0: Yeah. Over the 4 years of Biden in the White House, inflation averaged 5% per year. Topping off 1 year at 9%. So we averaged 5%, which is higher than what Trump has averaged during Trump 2.0, and higher than what Trump averaged Trump 1.0. Not even close.
12: Okay. And then, what about, the gas prices and so forth as she goes on, you know, and yeah. Finally, you know, I had to cut her off. But
0: She's not wrong about the gas prices, but that's largely because of the war in Iran. Before that, gas prices were at a 5-year low. There were a couple of states where gas was being sold for under $2 a gallon. So the trade-off is, do you want Iran to get a nuclear bomb and for us to pay a little bit more in gas prices? Or do you want to pay low gas prices and have Iran get a nuclear bomb and threaten the entire world? So that to me, that to me is a trade-off.
12: Well, absolutely. I mean, you know, we've already been attacked one time, and we too many, and we don't need another one.
0: And it's one more thing too, Diana. This may get a little wonky, but I think it's important too to understand, as I said earlier, as a percentage of your income, gas prices are much smaller than they were in the 1970s, 1980s, when we had that huge spike up in oil prices and gas prices. People are wealthier now.
12: So the bite out of
0: the wallet is not nearly as big as it used to be.
12: Okay, wonderful. Yeah. That's what I thought, because I listen to you all the time. It's just, you know, when I'm driving, I can't take notes.
0: I get it. Well, thank you very much, and happy birthday. My brother, by the way, his birthday is September 29. It's just 6 days from now.
12: Oh, okay. Yeah. We'll wish him happy birthday.
0: Oh, I would if he were still with us.
12: I'm glad I'm still having them.
0: That's exactly. Thank you very much for calling. Yeah, my brother died September 13, 2019, 2 weeks before his 70th birthday. By the way, that was Friday the 13th. So, anyway, thank you very much for the call. I appreciate it. Now, let's talk a little bit about why people are so ill-informed the way Diane's friend is. You have so many people that are completely, totally clueless about how things really work. For example, this is a debate Milton Friedman had with a college progressive who argued that wealth should be redistributed and there should be 100% inheritance tax. Or, as we call it, the death tax, number 41.
2: And given that the kind of people who become successful capitalists do not become that way by giving away their wealth voluntarily, isn't it necessary to forcibly redistribute wealth before you can begin to operate under a capitalist system?
13: No, it is not. The only way in which you can redistribute effectively the wealth is by destroying the incentives to have wealth. And the question is, what is the way, what is the system which will offer those people who are so unlucky as to be born without good positions, what is the system which will offer them the greatest opportunity?
2: Well, one possible way of redistributing the wealth without affecting the incentives to earn as much income as possible is simply to have a 100% inheritance tax.
13: But
2: since that won't
13: not
2: affect the incentives, it's only after the person is dead anyway.
13: I beg your pardon. You're too, I'm afraid, I don't know the family you come from. But as you grow up, you will discover that this is really a family society and not an individual society. We tend to talk about an individualist society, but it really isn't. It's a family society. And the greatest incentives of all, the incentives that have really driven people on, have largely been the incentives of family creation, a family of pursuing, of establishing their families on a decent system. What is the effect of 100% inheritance tax? The percent of an 100% inheritance tax is to encourage people to dissipate their wealth in high living.
2: What's the harm in that?
13: The harm in that is that where do you get the factories? Where do you get the machines? Where do you get the capital investment? Where do you get the incentive to improve technology? If what you're doing is to establish a society in which the incentive is for people who, if they by accident accumulate some wealth, to waste it in frivolous entertainment. You know, the thing is that the thing that is amazing that people don't really recognize is the extent to which the market system has, in fact, encouraged people and enabled people to work hard and sacrifice in what I must confess I often regard as an irrational way for the benefit of their children. One of the most curious things to me in observation is that almost all people value the utility which their children will get from consumption higher than they value their own.
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14: It's a gold rush at McLane Stadium this Saturday as the Bears host Louisiana Tech on Family Weekend. 2 p.m. for the countdown to kickoff. 3 p.m. kickoff Saturday from McLane Stadium. 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
0: 888-971-SAGE, 888-971-7243. I am Larry Elder. We are Salem News Channel. Coming up, we're going to talk to Brandon Tatum about the press conference that the family of Nolan Wells held. Nolan Wells is a young black man found dead. The authorities have determined it was an accidental drowning. The family, however, still suspects foul play. as does the family lawyer Ben Crump. Brandon Tatum has, however, spoken to several of Nolan Welsh's friends who were with him that day. We're going to talk to Brandon Tatum about the reaction to the family after hearing that the authorities have ruled the death officially was an accidental drowning. Dennis Prager discusses his personal challenge, and French President Macron says that Hamas has never been active in what people call the West Bank. He's dead wrong, indicating an ignorance to what's going on, almost as acute as that of Ed Sheeran. All of this and more, 888-971-SAGE. Mike is in El Segundo. Mike, always nice to hear from you.
1: Hi, Larry. It's always a pleasure to talk with you and also just to listen to your incredible, wonderful show. I've been listening to you, as you know, for many decades, and you're a real blessing and a joy.
0: Thank you.
1: Just as Dennis Prager is. Thank you. You're welcome. So what I want to mention is, talk about is how the Democrat Party actually, and politicians and their fake news media actually helped me understand how the Holocaust was possible and how it happened. And to get into that, I'd like to answer your question about why there's so much hate against President Trump. And I would qualify that saying there's so much hate against President Trump from Democrats, not from Republicans.
0: Right.
1: There's tremendous love and appreciation from Republicans, just as there was for Ronald Reagan, whom the Democrats also hated and lied about with fake news. But only they've got too much worse doing it against Donald Trump. So I would answer a question with another question. Why was there so much Jew hatred in Nazi Germany? And people say, oh, you can't bring up the Holocaust. Well, yes, we can when the table is being set for another Holocaust. And as we know, and we've discussed in the past, the Democrat Party, both under President Barack Obama and Joe Biden, were helping Iran prepare for a nuclear Holocaust of 7 million Jews in Israel. And that's one of the reasons that the Democrats are so upset, I believe, against Donald Trump for stopping Iran from doing that. Mm-hmm. They truly do have a genocidal, hateful ideology. They hate God. They hate Jews. They hate Christians. And they hate our Constitution and our founders and our founding of our country. And the Democrat Party has rejected that since its founding as a Democrat Party. The Constitution in Article 4, Section 4, states, I might have the word slightly off, is what it states, is that the United States shall guarantee to each state a Republican form of government. In the Federalist Papers, America's founders discussed how democracy was not a good form of government.
0: Mike, you got about 30 seconds.
1: Okay, thank you. So the Democrat Party and the fake news media have generated intense hatred nonstop against Trump, just as the Nazis did in Nazi Germany, to pave the way for the Holocaust. And they're promoting the same agenda, gun control, many other things the Nazis promoted to have a Holocaust in Nazi Germany. So don't believe the fake news. Bottom line, don't believe the news.
0: Mike, thank you so much for calling, as always. 888-971-SAGE. Do not leave town. We're just getting started.
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28: News this hour from Town Hall. I'm Keith Peters in Washington. The FBI is investigating an apparent hack of its jobs website.
29: The FBI took its jobs website, FBIJobs.gov, offline after a hacking group claimed it had stolen personal data from the website. Shiny Hunters claimed responsibility for the hack in a message circulating on social media that also says the group gives the Bureau 1 week to correct or remove what it says are false allegations about the group contained in an FBI public advisory from May. The FBI's May advisory characterized Shiny Hunters as threat actors and describes Shiny Hunters as a cyber criminal group specializing in large-scale data breaches and extortion. I'm Lisa Dwyer.
28: Chinese President Xi Jinping has arrived in Washington. The leader of the Chinese Communist Party was greeted by President Trump on the tarmac at Joint Base Andrews. Secretary of State Marco Rubio says it's vital for President Trump and his Chinese counterpart to talk.
2: The United States and China are the two largest economies in the world. The United States and China are probably the two most powerful militaries in the world. The relationship between the United States and China will define the 21st century. What happens in that relationship? The idea that we would not interact with them at the highest levels is irresponsible. It's outrageous. We have to.
28: The heads of major artificial intelligence firms pleaded with the United Nations to set controls over the burgeoning technology they are designing in order to save the world, or at least its people. Dario Amodei, chief executive officer of Anthropic, said AI could be a risk to humanity. His competitor, Sam Altman of OpenAI, said we could, as he put it, lose control of the future to AI. On Wall Street, the Dow down by 352 points. More at townhall.com.
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10: 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Texas Rangers searching for evidence of manslaughter and other crimes related to the 27 flood deaths at Camp Mystic last July. Rangers filed a search warrant application to obtain electronic communications from the camp's owners. In Austin, a federal judge granted an emergency order to stop the deportation of Wilbur Rafael Garcia Perez, a Venezuelan who was shot by Immigration and Customs Enforcement in Austin Sunday. A 15-year-old student dead after dismissal near Westfield High School in Spring Tuesday afternoon. The student not on campus but shot to death walking home. Security increase at Westfield High School. The investigation is ongoing into the death of that 15-year-old student. John Loretta, AM 1070, The Answer.
11: 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NFL in Week 3, the Texans will be on the road to Lucas Oil Stadium while they'll take on the Indianapolis Colts. First divisional game for the Texans, who are winless at 0-2 after losses to both Buffalo and Cincinnati. The Dallas Cowboys will play in Rio de Janeiro Sunday against Baltimore. The Cowboys are 1-1. They're coming off a win against Washington. They've played in only one regular season game outside of the United States. That was in London in 2014. Major League Baseball, the Astros wrapping up a two-game series with Seattle tonight. Houston with a 7-0 win on Tuesday, getting a home run from Yordan Alvarez, his 41st of the season. Christian Walker and Isak Paredes also in deep. Houston tied with Texas for the lead in the AL West. The Rangers continuing their series tonight in Arlington against the New York Mets. 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
12: Is the volatility of the stock market driving you crazy? 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
13: Larry Elder here, the sage from South Central, the prince of Pico Union, the czar of common sense, the great Eldersky, Don Lorenzo. Welcome to the program. No victocrats allowed because we've got a country to save. So let's get her teed up!
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0: 888-971-SAGE, 888-971-7243. I am Larry Elder. We are Salem News Channel. The family of Nolan Wells has been informed by the authorities that their son died in an accidental drowning, and they were not happy with the findings. Here is the reaction of the family and of their lawyer, Ben Crump. Number 50.
18: Thank you, everyone, for coming out today. Last night at 7:54 p.m., I received a text message from the DA informing Elmore and I that the grand jury report had been filed earlier in the day. Shortly after this text message, she released the information via Facebook. To me, that action showed a lack of empathy and a need to get this case done and over with.
0: Okay. And she went on to talk about what she thought were inconsistencies, as has the minority leader in the House, Hakeem Jeffries. Listen to this.
19: The Mississippi grand jury decision with respect to Nolan Wells is very disappointing and leaves a lot of questions unanswered. Nolan Wells was a star athlete, and yet the claim is that he accidentally drowned. Nolan Wells allegedly gave his keys, his wallet, and his cell phone to his friends. Why in the world would he do that? An independent autopsy found that Nolan Wells had trauma and severe bruising to his head. And yet, that appears inconsistent with an accidental drowning. A lot of questions remain. We're going to make sure we get the answers. Justice delayed for Nolan Wells will not be justice denied.
0: Now, unlike Hakeem Jeffries, my guest actually went down to Mississippi, interviewed a number of Nolan Wells' friends, and has a much better handle on what really went down. Please welcome back to the show Mr. Brandon Tatum, host of the Officer Tatum Show. Brandon, looking good, smiling good. You've lost weight, gotten you back into your fighting position. You know, when you look at somebody like Hakeem Jeffries, does he want this to be a race-related murder? Is he looking for this to happen?
20: Well, Larry, unfortunately, I think a lot of these people, rather it be a racial situation than the true findings that we have now, you know, heard just recently. Even the parents, I'm actually shocked that his mom isn't, you know, elated at the fact that these boys didn't take him out there and murder him in cold blood and lie about it and cover it up. I mean, in part, she say that she don't know what happened. At least she know what didn't happen, and they didn't do anything, even though they have been accused. And Hakeem Jeffries don't even know the facts of the case. He said allegedly he gave his phone and his keys and his wallet to his friends. Well, that's not necessarily true. He left his keys at their house because he spent the night there and his vehicle was at their house. He left his phone on the boat along with other people, another black kid as well. So he wasn't even the only black kid to leave his phone on the boat when the boat departed. So Hakeem Jeffries don't even know the full spectrum of what's going on. But, you know, it's midterms coming up. They need to push an agenda to get black people emotional so they can get their vote one more time.
0: You know, I took a look at the racial breakdown of the 23-member grand jury in Jackson County. 12 whites, 5 blacks, two Hispanic, two Native American, one Asian, one identified as other. So if you break it down, about 22% of it was black, remaining 26% Hispanic, Native American, Asian, or other. So almost half of the people were something other than white people. Do they not care about this? Are they racist? Are they ignoring the fact that a brother got killed, a brother died? I mean, honestly, as you pointed out, they're rooting for this thing to be a race-based homicide because apparently it advances their agenda.
20: Well, because there is no money made in the drowning. There's no money made if white people didn't do it. I just saw a report of a young kid. He was 4 years old. He got killed in a drive-by shooting. And Benjamin Crump is not going to show up and do a press conference for his family. There's not going to be a black square on social media. There's not going to be any T-shirts, no GoFundMe, no nothing. They don't care if it don't involve potentially white people, where they can push an agenda of racism and claim it that lynching is still going on today in America. It is very sad. And I don't know if people are just ignorant or evil or both. I don't understand why we keep pushing this. From the very beginning, Larry, I told people, because I went down to Horn Island, I interviewed his friends. They said we had nothing to do with it. They showed me all the evidence. I presented the evidence to the world. I played the interview for the world to see, free of charge. And people are now shocked that the outcome came out this way. I'm not shocked. I've been telling people the whole time. There is no evidence presented at this point that someone killed Nolan. Now, if some evidence come up in the future, the homicide, there's no statute of limitations to investigating the homicide. So if they can actually find evidence, then they'll get to the bottom of it. But as of right now, we have no evidence that the crime was committed. And I wish that the family would accept that, understand it. They can still be, you know, it's still hurtful, but I wish that they wouldn't continue to push the racial narrative, which they are continuing to do.
0: Brandon, how much do you think the family is being influenced by Ben Crump?
20: Larry, I think it's probably 80%. Hmm. People that live in out there in Mississippi, some of the people who knew them very well, knew the boys, knew the friendship between Nolan and the boys, they said that initially Christine wasn't even talking about race. She came out and said she don't want to make this about race. It wasn't until Ben Crump came into the picture that now all of a sudden she got to pull out her black card. And to be honest, she's Asian and black. I don't get why she's acting like she's had this incredible black experience. She live in a white neighborhood. She graduated from the same high school as Warren Hudson's stepmother, who's the judge in this case that they've been talking about. They graduated from the same high school. It's none but white people that live there. And now when Benjamin Crump comes along, she just has this lived experience of white people being a certain way to her. I just hate that unfortunately some black people continue to push this narrative. And Benjamin Crump and them are 100%, I'll say 100%, they're majority responsible. And I think the reason that they get into these things, Larry, is because they need to raise money. They take a cut of this. They raised like $600,000, $700,000. Where did that money go? Because the funeral was paid for. The independent autopsy was paid for. She's a nurse practitioner, Nolan's mother. They make good money. Where's this money going and how much is going to Benjamin Crump and his team? That's the real question for me.
0: We only have a couple minutes left, Brandon. Recently, a bunch of House members, most of them were people of color, held a press conference or sent a letter to the DOJ demanding an investigation into the rash of modern-day lynchings that supposedly have been taking place in the South. Not a single one has been connected to some sort of white racist. All of them have been so far determined to be suicide, except for one, and the person of interest is a black man with whom the woman had a relationship. Not a single one of them has been tied to some sort of Klan member or some sort of Aryan brother or anything like this. But they're calling it, AOC tweeted, a modern-day lynching.
20: And the crazy thing is that these people are so ignorant, they don't even know history. Lynchings were public. It was a purpose behind the lynching. They wanted everybody to see them lynch and hang somebody from a tree. And in many cases, they celebrated. They had entire events around it. Yeah. It was public. It wasn't private. But the thing is that there's 40 million black people in the United States of America. There's more black people that get killed in a weekend in Chicago than the entire idea of this new found lynching. And then the young lady you just mentioned, Tasia Fortune, two men have been arrested in her murder where they hung her from a tree. Two black men. We just found out another case where they have video evidence of the young man, unfortunately, walking up to a tree with a rope and hanging himself. They have footage of it. And people are still claiming this is the boogie white man. I don't know if it's just the midterm or are these people nutty? They can't even do any ounce of research. And they just have to continue, Larry, to push this racial agenda, which most people are getting sick of.
0: Meanwhile, Brandon, as you know, 85% of black eighth graders, 13-year-old kids, are neither reading nor math proficient. They don't say jack about that. You got 13 public high schools in Baltimore, all located in the inner city. It's 0% of the kids are reading and math proficient. They know nothing about that. And then, of course, the large number of kids who are into the world without a father in the home, married to the mother, not a one word about any of all the stuff. Those are the real problems facing the black community, not somebody being hanged, because it's all BS.
20: You said it right, and I wish they would, and I would sign up for this, and I would endorse this if they did a department or a DOJ investigation into that. How about we figure out how 80% of young black people can't read or not reading proficiently?
0: Yeah.
20: And then we're not even talking about the gang violence. Like I mentioned earlier, the young 4-year-old that got murdered, it was because black people doing drive-by shooting in the middle of a community. They shot multiple people. It just, unfortunately, a 4-year-old was killed. Why are we not talking about that? We see one of the most prominent rappers in Chicago just got murdered, 100-plus rounds shot into a Tesla at a gas station. There's another guy that was, I think, a Houston rapper, or he was from Dallas or Houston. He gets shot on a freeway. They just sentenced the men who killed him. Why are we not talking about that?
0: No, we're
20: that
0: not.
20: Is, to me, an epidemic.
0: Brandon, according to the CDC, a young black man is anywhere from 12 to 13 times more likely to be murdered than a young white man, same demo, almost always by another young black man. And no press conference on that. No letter to the DOJ on that. Brandon, we're going to leave it there. Brandon Tatum, host of the Officer Tatum Show. Brandon, as always, thank you so much for coming on. We appreciate it. God bless.
20: Thank you, Larry. God bless you. Thank you.
1: Larry will be right back.

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1: 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What it is the end of hypocrisy. For years, CNN and her confederates have been unified in distorting the news when it comes to Donald Trump and burying news about the Biden administration. So much so that their behavior hardly gives them any moral high ground. We should recall well their efforts to stifle reporting on Joe Biden's mental condition, as well as their complicity in covering up the story of Hunter Biden's laptop, including uncritically platforming the 51 intelligence experts who abused their security clearances to further conceal political damage to the Biden presidency. They were silent when the Biden administration tried to create a disinformation board and said little else about the exposure of the manifold Biden efforts to censor social media. As they preen over their rights to report truth to power, let us not drown in their crocodile tears about their commitments to truth and free speech. I'm Seth Leibson.
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7: 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I am Larry Elder, Salem News Channel. Now, you already know that groceries aren't getting any...
8: Women in America lives in a maternal care desert. Black women are 3 to 4 times more likely to die in connection with childbirth. Native women, 2 to 3 times more likely to die. Medicaid is the largest funder of maternity care in America. Donald Trump cut Medicaid funding by $1 trillion. These are the facts.
7: Okay.
8: Mike Rogers supported
7: that. Okay, that's enough. What he did was to make it harder for illegal aliens to get Medicaid. And if you are able-bodied, childless, you had to work a certain number of hours in order to continue to get your benefits. That's their definition of throwing people off, cutting them. And you wonder why people hate this man. This is Senator Chris Murphy from Connecticut, who's got stage 4 Trump derangement syndrome, number 30.
9: Yeah, listen, I'm glad you're still covering it. I'm glad it's still news. I'm glad we don't accept this. But he's been doing this for 2 years straight. I mean, he has affection for dictators, from Putin to Xi to others. And that's because he wants to be a dictator. I mean,
7: He has affection for Putin and for GGP. That's because he wants to be a dictator, even if he does. How is that possible? How is it possible for Donald Trump to wake up, go to the Oval Office and say, you know what, Cabinet, today I'm going to be a dictator. How is that possible? This is just pathological. And here's Bernie Sanders, number 31.
4: How do you get votes? What do you do? What you do, and this is, Trump didn't invent this. This is what demagogues always do. You pick a powerless minority, okay, and you go after them, and you blame them for all of the problems. In the 1930s in Europe, it was the Jews. It was the gypsies. Throughout American history, it has been blacks. It's been Asians. You know, we had an Asian Expulsion Act in America. Okay, you pick a minority.
7: Okay,
4: you say,
7: now, we just played you. We're going to play it again. Hakeem Jeffries. Implying that the death of Nolan Wells was because of race and that there's a cover-up. And you have Bernie Sanders saying demagogues have always picked somebody. You're picking white people. Falsely assuming that Nolan Wells' friends who are white, and, although there was one black guy there, and the medical examiner and the coroner, I don't know their race, are somehow in some sort of conspiracy to prevent the truth from coming out over the death of a black guy when the death has been determined to be an accidental drowning. The grand jury did not return an indictment, and there were blacks in the grand jury, Hispanics, Asians, and Native American. And Bernie Sanders is just now describing exactly what Hakeem Jeffries is doing right now. Here's Hakeem Jeffries.
10: The Mississippi grand jury decision with respect to Nolan Wells is very disappointing and leaves a lot of questions unanswered. Nolan Wells was a star athlete, and yet the claim is that he accidentally drowned. Nolan Wells allegedly gave his keys, his wallet, and his cell phone to his friends. Why in the world would he do that? An independent autopsy found that Nolan Wells had trauma and severe bruising to his head. And yet, that appears inconsistent with an accidental drowning. A lot of questions remain. We're going to make sure we get the answers. Justice delayed for Nolan Wells will not be justice denied.
7: Why, Hakeem Jeffries, did this multi-ethnic grand jury refuse to return an indictment? Or charge for, or refuse to rule this a homicide? Why? And Brandon Tatum just explained. All these kids left their cell phones on the boat. Probably didn't want them to get wet. Tom Sowell talks about how people can be convinced by an idea when even there's virtually no evidence to support that idea. Number 44.
11: So this brings us to affirmative action, of course. And let's take a look at the 2003 Supreme Court case, Grutter versus Bollinger, in which the Supreme Court upheld the affirmative action admissions policy of the University of Michigan Law School. Writing for the majority, Justice Sandra Day O'Connor, the Constitution, quote, does not prohibit the tailored use of race in admissions decisions to further a compelling interest in obtaining the educational benefits that flow from a diverse student body, close quote. That's pretty high sounding. What's wrong with that?
12: It would have been nice if she could produce one speck of evidence for it.
11: Doesn't it feel intuitively correct, though?
12: No.
11: That you put students together with other students of different backgrounds?
12: Let's assume for the sake of argument that it is intuitively accepted. That doesn't relieve you from having to look at the evidence to find out if that's true. One of the things that when I was taking my kids around to pick colleges, I would go into the lunchroom at lunchtime and look around. And if I found that all the black kids were at one table and all the white kids were at a different table, I knew what the atmosphere was at that school. I went to school in the 50s. I never saw that. So you say what the benefits are going to be, and then you come along and test it. You don't just say, that sounds so wonderful, and there's no need to go any further. And if you look at what has happened in these places, you find that the polarization is far greater after these policies are followed than there were before.
11: So the test, this never occurred to me before, but I think we've just invented the soul test.
12: Well,
11: the test is not admissions.
12: Uh-huh.
11: The test is whether there's diversity at the lunch table.
12: Well, there's that.
11: Or people sitting with their groups of their own.
12: Oh, yes.
7: The compelling state interest of diversity. Really? And as Thomas Sowell said, what's your evidence of this? Now, when it comes to supplements, two things matter most. 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The president of France says Hamas has never been active in the West Bank. Beam me up, Scotty.

0: With SRN News, I'm Keith Peters in Washington. Chinese President Xi Jinping arrived in Washington on Wednesday, where he was met with a rare plane-side greeting from President Donald Trump, who was there to welcome his counterpart instead of waiting for him to drive up to the White House. A judge has heard arguments but did not rule from the bench in a case on President Donald Trump's ban of three news outlets from White House grounds. Wednesday's hearing marked the latest development in an extraordinary showdown between Trump and media outlets whose coverage he dislikes. On Wall Street today, the Dow Jones Industrial Average down by 352 points, the Nasdaq dropping 308, with the S&P 500 index lower by 58 points. Oil was near $93 a barrel. More details at srnnews.com.
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10: 1-888-888-971-7243. I am Larry Elder. We are Salem News Channel. The President of France at the United Nations, speaking at the General Assembly, said, and I'm quoting him, Emmanuel Macron, Hamas has never been active in the West Bank. Look at what's happening in the West Bank. Where day in, day out, we're seeing violations. In the name of what? Hamas has never been active in the West Bank. End of quote. Okay. Hamas does not rule the West Bank as it does Gaza. But it has long had a presence there and it's carried out numerous attacks against Israelis. Just a few days ago, on Sunday, A terrorist from Hamas organization murdered a man named Atanyo Shukram, who was bathing his sons in a spring ahead of Yom Kippur. The finance minister of Israel said, quote, "This is just one attack of hundreds of attacks carried out by the Hamas terror organization. The terror organization fuels Arab terrorism in Judea and Samaria," which some people call the West Bank, "and it is a significant part of it and of its operations." Has never been active in the West Bank.

0: and private sector investment. We've taken the most ambitious climate action in history. We've moved to rejoin the Paris Agreement on day one. And today, my country is finally on track to cut emissions in half by 2030. On track to honor my pledge to quadruple climate financing to developing nations with $11 billion thus far this year. We've rejoined the World Health Organization, donating 700 million doses of COVID vaccine to 117 countries. We must now move quickly to face Mpox outbreak in Africa. We're prepared to commit $500 million to help African countries prevent and respond to Mpox and to donate 1 million doses of Mpox vaccine.
1: Now, that's Biden speaking at the United Nations. After all, Biden says that climate change is the existential threat facing the world. Trump lists his accomplishments. Number 39.
2: I have no interest in leaving dangers to grow for another day. I do not believe in letting problems fester. They only become harder to solve. So while others have talked, I have acted. While others have spoken of peace, I have made peace. While others have ignored threats, I have confronted them. While others have talked of courage, America has shown it. While others have promised strength, I have used it to make America the most powerful country in the world. Working with many nations in this room, we are solving decades of intractable challenges, and we are settling years of unfinished business, and we're doing it well. There is no better example of a danger that was allowed to gather strength at the world's peril than the number one sponsor of terror, the Islamic Republic of Iran. For 51 years, the fanatical Iranian regime has ruled by bloodshed and mass murder, spreading death and carnage and chaos across the entire Middle East and beyond. They were the bully of the Middle East, but they are the bully no more. From the first day I entered the political arena, I've been unwavering. I will never allow Iran to have a nuclear weapon.
1: So Biden spoke of all the work that he's done to combat climate change. By the way, what would happen to the climate if Iran had a nuclear weapon and used it? Just a thought. Now, 7 years ago, to follow up on Biden's bragging about what he's done to combat climate change. 7 years ago, AOC said the world was going to be done, ended, in 12 years because of global warming. Number 40.
3: We're like, the world is going to end in 12 years if we don't address climate change. And your biggest issue is, your biggest issue is,
1: so we've got,
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1: for it?
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11: 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Before I go back to the phones, let's spend a little time on this story. I think it's very interesting. Have you ever heard of somebody named Motaz Azaiza, A-Z-A-I-Z-A? I'm probably butchering the pronunciation of his last name. He's a Palestinian journalist and photographer. And he gave a 3-hour interview to a podcast in Arabic. Now, to give you an idea of how respected this guy is, he was named one of Time Magazine's most 100 influential people, received a bunch of international awards, became one of the biggest Palestinian voices documenting the war between Israel and Gaza. That's what makes what he candidly admitted so important. He talked about how Hamas suppresses the ability of journalists to tell the truth about what's going on. I'm just surprised he has been so candid. Again, these are not allegations from an Israeli government official or some pro-Israel organization. This is a Palestinian journalist who became famous for documenting the war. He described a WhatsApp group called SMART, managed by Hamas-affiliated media, connected to the border between the Gaza Strip and Egypt. He talked about what happens when journalists criticize Hamas. He described a scene, for example, when people emerging from an ambulance shouted criticism at Hamas. May God take revenge on Hamas. Hamas members forced him, the journalist, to turn off his camera. When Palestinians blamed Israel, the cameras kept rolling. When Palestinians blamed Hamas, the cameras got shut off. He admitted that Hamas enforces a selective narrative, claiming victory or ownership over military acts while deflecting blame or civilian grievances, making it difficult for independent media to show what's really going on. He said stepping outside of this framework exposes journalists to intense backlash, including organized online campaigns, accusations of treason, even physical intimidation inside of Gaza. He acknowledged that he struggled whether to publish certain material showing Palestinians criticizing Hamas, because he said he'd never seen a Gaza journalist publish any material criticizing Hamas. He admitted he grew up supporting Hamas, and that the idea and culture of resistance was part of his childhood environment. This is an incredible admission and shows you why we're only seeing one side, and that side that Hamas wants to see. Take October 7. He said that he filmed Israeli hostages being beaten by Palestinian crowds after they were kidnapped to the Gaza Strip. He said he chose not to publish it because he feared the publication would allow Israel to identify the people involved. Which raises a question, doesn't it? How much of what happened on October 7 was never published because Palestinian journalists feared the consequences to them and to their families if they published it? A Palestinian political analyst named Ahmad Fawad Al-Khattabi commented on this interview that this Palestinian journalist and photographer had. Here's what he said, and I'm quoting him. Motas Aziza, a Gazan journalist, evacuated during the war, and someone who's personally attacked me, is finally saying the blunt truth. Gaza-based journalists, he puts journalists in quotes, meaning they're not really journalists, whether tied to Al Jazeera, Hamas, foreign outlets, or social media, systematically self-censor and hid anti-Hamas sentiments inside the strip. Their mission was to maintain a narrative centered solely on Israel and to erase any dissent, criticism of Hamas, or diversity in Palestinian views. He says Aziza described how he struggled with supposed journalists to shut off cameras whenever Gazans condemned or Hamas tried to hold it. So to anyone, he said, repeating the line that Gaza has had more journalists killed than World War II and Vietnam combined, should think very carefully about from whom they're getting this information and what they're really calling a journalist. In a territory, quote, fully controlled by a violent extremist organization responsible for severe harm and repression, end of quote. So these are two Palestinians I've just now quoted you. Not Israel, not a pro-Israel group. Palestinian journalist who gave that three-hour interview, and then another one who commented on that three-hour interview. And you wonder why people like Macron says things like Hamas has never operated in the West Bank, the so-called West Bank, when in fact they have. Explains why a lot of people claim that Israel has committed a genocide. Not only do they not know what a genocide is, they're being fed a steady stream of lies by Hamas, and any journalist that dares put out a counter-narrative could be killed. And you wonder why people are so ignorant and ill-informed. That's just part of it. Meanwhile, in Canada, man just armed with a shotgun opened fire on a police officer stationed outside Ontario Synagogue during Yom Kippur, triggering a shootout involving as many as 30 shots. The 29-year-old armed man turned out to be a former member of the military and reportedly blamed Israel for COVID. I kid you not. I'm Larry Elder.
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13: You know, Ronald Reagan believed self-government required something that government could never replace, responsibility in the hands of the people. 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For Reagan, limited government was not about having no government. 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Because when government assumes every responsibility, citizens gradually surrender their own. Self-government asks more of us than dependence ever will. And freedom requires a people willing to govern themselves before asking government to do it for them.
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1: 888-971-7243, 888-971-SAGE. I am Larry Elder. We are Salem News Channel. President Trump said that members of his administration had a three-hour meeting with Iranian leadership. We're going to talk more about the Trump media ban. And the L.A. mayor has mocked the British accent of the California Republican candidate for governor, Steve Hilton. Can you imagine if Steve Hilton mocked someone's accent who was Hispanic? I thought they wanted diversity. Also, Dennis Prager discusses confronting his personal challenge. All of this and more next hour, 888-971-SAGE. Rich is in Altadena. Rich, you're on the Larry Elder Show. Thank you for calling.
2: We were not hanging on the floor.
1: Hey, Rich.
3: Larry?
1: Rich, how are you?
3: Hey, Larry. Larry, you're one of my favorite guys on the radio.
1: Thank
3: you. Probably the smartest anywhere. I'm just calling to entreat you and to adjure you, if you will, to call the president to get our messaging out there. Because we have a scenario wherein the left is just basically screaming at everybody, we're insane. And all we have to do is play what they're saying on TV ads from now until the midterms. And I think we can turn this into a turkey shoot. I want your opinion on that.
1: Well, I think you're right. I think we have to use our own words against them. These people are insane. And by insane, I mean politically. Abolish ICE, abolish the Senate, add four people to the Supreme Court, have the president be elected from the House, 32-hour work week, $50 an hour livable wage. I can go on and on and on. Newt Gingrich, by the way, says that the polling has been bad, and it overstates Democrat strength and understates Republican strength. So maybe things aren't as bad as it looks. Number 34.
4: And just give you some sense of these people are crazy. Mm-hmm. I mean, they're not just left wing. They're crazy. And I think every time people start to say, well, I'm not sure how happy I am, they look at the alternative. And that's why you see these poll numbers, that, which, by the way, a 5% lead in the way polls are done in this country means the Republicans are either tied or ahead. I mean, there have been huge studies that the polling in this country is consistently overstates Democratic strength and understates Republican strength. Now, I think we have a tough campaign ahead, but I think it's a campaign that the Trump White House is ready for. And I think you go state by state, you find that the Democrats have nominated people who, in the end, are not going to be acceptable.
1: Daria Lisa Avila Chevalier, she once even tweeted against interracial couples. Are you kidding me? I'm Larry Elder.
5: This is Seth Leibson for Townhall.com. With CNN, Politico, and MS Now in high dudgeon over being denied access to the White House, you'd think it was the end of democracy. What it is the end of hypocrisy. For years, CNN and her confederates have been unified in distorting the news when it comes to Donald Trump and burying news about the Biden administration. So much so that their behavior hardly gives them any moral high ground. We should recall well their efforts to stifle reporting on Joe Biden's mental condition, as well as their complicity in covering up the story of Hunter Biden's laptop, including uncritically platforming the 51 intelligence experts who abused their security clearances to further conceal political damage to the Biden presidency. They were silent when the Biden administration tried to create a disinformation board and said little else about the exposure of the manifold Biden efforts to censor social media. As they preen over their rights to report truth to power, let us not drown in their crocodile tears about their commitments to truth and free speech. I'm Seth Leibson.
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8: We got breaking news. Trump administration team meets with Iran at the UN.
9: 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And now your host, Logan Sekulow.
8: Welcome to Sekulow. That's right. We got all the UN coverage for you. Will Haynes is in studio with me. Jeff Balaban, ACLJ Jerusalem, joining us later, talking about Norway throwing a ban on Jewish products. We're going to talk about that coming up. And Rick Grinnell is going to be joining us, also someone who's very familiar with the UN. Phone lines are open for you at 1-800-684-3110. But let's talk about this. President Trump addressed sort of the elephant in the room, which was a multiple-hour meeting between Steve Witkoff, Jared Kushner, and the foreign minister of Iran to start talking about, once again, this is live, this is not a repeat, but once again to discuss what it looks like to potentially bring an end to the conflict. Or, of course, President Trump later on said, you know, kind of the two options. Either we're going to have a good deal or we're going to be annihilating them. Big words. We've heard it before, but we're